0: back at 2024 when we had a presidential election. It took them 10 days to get to 95% of the ballots.
1: Yeah, they were able to call it earlier.
0: Right.
1: Because of the discrepancy was there. But of course we can go back to 2020. Of course we can go back to even before then. This is become a real issue in this country.
0: That's right. And once again, you're talking about the most populous state, but you're also talking about the center of kind of the advancements in tech in our country. And they can't count even just one city, a mayoral election, without having to go for over a week, potentially longer. And that's what you look at. You still see that Steve Hilton is leading for the governor race with Javier Becerra and then Tom Steyer below that. And really, these proportions I haven't changed much. So it probably will be Steve Hilton versus Becerra, yeah. And it probably will be Karen Bass versus Spencer Pratt for the mayoral election, but it's too many that are outstanding to call.
1: And I love they still say too early to call. No, it's not too early to call. It is because you have not decided to do this properly. When you only have 56% of the vote that comes in, you know, as of the last time that I checked, 56%, the election was on Tuesday. We're now on Friday. How is this still possible? How are these issues still being consistent every time? It feels like that they should have called it quickly. We should have known. And look, like you said, the problem is you also have these states like California and other states that have all of these rules, or really lack of rules, I guess you'd say, in the different options that you have to vote. So not only is it mail-in, it's mail-in that can be stamped by the day, not arrived by the day. Things can come in late. Ballot boxes that you can drop off in. It is not all digital, like it should probably be at this point. We are still dealing with a lot of paper mailed in ballots, but still not all that many. It shouldn't be all that many.
0: Well, especially when you see how low the participation was right. For like the mayoral race in Los Angeles, you'd think that they'd be able to get to that 95%. That's kind of the threshold. They never officially know how many. That's an estimated, but it's based off of how many ballots were requested, etc. But you're looking at this and you're laughing almost. You're like, why can't they also realize this is why people don't trust their elections?
1: Yeah. Does it ever get to 100%?
0: Once it's over. But no, normally it has a greater than 99% have been counted. Because you never know if you've counted every vote.
1: Yeah, maybe you've counted a few a couple times. Who knows? Who knows? Hey, we want to hear from you. Let me know in the comments what you think about this. When you see a state like California, does it give you more reassurance in your own local area? Maybe they're doing a better job in some of these other states and these other cities. We know Los Angeles is a mess, and maybe it is just proving the point that it's a mess, the fact that we are multiple days since this election for, again, really the primary for mayor. It's not like we're even talking about the general election at this point, unless you were to hit that threshold, which we knew that wasn't going to happen. And they still can't figure this out. A lot of calls for reform on the election side of it. We obviously always have an ACLJ petition about different election integrity issues. I want you to get involved that way. Go to aclj.org, sign all the petitions, get involved, a lot of free content that's available. And of course, none of that's free without you supporting the work financially. So of course, nothing's beyond a paywall. Nothing's on a paywall. But it's all there for you at aclj.org because you support. With that, we'll be right back with more on Secul Up.
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1: In the clip we just played, they did say if you're a Republican, you should be smiling at these results. And we're going to be joined by Rick Grinnell, who's been really heavily working on California. And you know, I think that they may not be quite there just yet, but these results are at least showing there is some change of tide there in California. Now, I have to say, California's had Republican governors. We know historically, Ronald Reagan, Arnold Schwarzenegger. You know, these are people who were running as Republicans that have won. And the gubernatorial race always gives, there's a little bit more of a chance, I feel like, than just Los Angeles.
6: Yeah, that's right. I mean, when you look at the numbers so far with Karen Bass, with all of the negatives on her, she is the only one right now that they're looking at saying she's made it in based off the statistics that she's performing in. And as you said, you add up all those other people that voted Dem. Well, they're not all going to necessarily go and vote for Karen Bass because
1: they voted against her.
6: They voted against her. So it would if Pratt is able to get through and it's not two Dems, his job will be going to those voters who didn't vote for him, but also didn't vote for Karen Bass. And you can look at it and say, okay, you know, you don't want her again. Here's what I can offer. And here's what my goals are. It's not to fundamentally transform the moral care makeup of this city, of this county. It's really just to get to basics of
1: not MAGA.
6: Security, police, get people back in their homes. Kind of like the basics of what you do as mayor.
1: Right.
6: Not flying around the world, meeting with other you know, in other countries.
1: Not acting like you're a world leader.
6: When you've got crises going on at home.
0: Well, and to that point as well, the councilwoman, Rahman, had a lot of comparisons almost to Mondami, that she had a personality that was kind of charismatic, young. She also, policy-wise, was much more in line with someone like Mondami. So if you think about that, it's not like if Mondami had lost the primary to Mayor Adams before he was out of the race, it's not like all those people that were really excited about him would all of a sudden be like, well, we got to hold our nose and go vote for Mayor Adams. So that is kind of what you're looking at, even though I think that Karen Bass is much more liberal, much more progressive than Eric Adams was. That is kind of the dynamic that you're seeing play out in Los Angeles. So it's not all of a sudden that you're like, okay, well, Pratt may have done well, but then there's going to be another 110,000 people that are going to go vote for Karen Bass. It'll be a blowout. It still may be, but you can't necessarily count on all those people even caring to show up.
1: But it's whether the Democrat establishment, Jordan, that's something that's going to happen here. They're going to flood the money into this ad campaign against Spencer Pratt. So you're going to have, the wildest amount of, I feel, negative ads running towards him to get all of those people who were voting against Karen Bass to now try to get them on board.
6: Yes, I would imagine if he is in, it could become the most expensive mayor's race in our history.
1: Yeah.
6: If Republican and independent donors, we're talking about the big groups too, the 527s, start dumping the tens of millions. They usually don't in mayoral races, but because we're talking about Los Angeles here and kind of the whole idea that if you can win in L.A., you should be able to win anywhere when those who've been elected to do their job, take the DNR out of their name, aren't getting the basics done, like roads, like having enough water ready if there's a fire to put out that fire again. And if you find out that that's happening in a place where you oversee, whatever international trip you're on, you need to get back as quickly as possible and not joke about, well, I'm not there right now, especially when you knew it was a high potential to happen. And then second, I think clear, as you pointed out, the Spencer Pratts of the world are the Republicans that have been able to win in California. Mm-hmm. Ronald Reagan, movie star.
1: Yeah.
6: Arnold Schwarzenegger, movie star. And again, who we agree with on the social issues may be very different than where most Republicans are.
1: He's certainly not a Republican in that sense. I mean, it's technically a bot, right? Isn't technically the mayor is not a partisan position?
0: The race technically is not even listing partisan. Yeah, because it's just people run. Yeah. Karen Bass obviously was a member of Congress as a Democrat, but that's also part of the confusion maybe for some people, maybe not for most people, but when you go into the ballot box or if you're getting a ballot, it isn't listing Republicans and Democrats or party preference.
6: The people by name. And so I think, again, it's one to look for first, of course, to see with as the votes come in, does he maintain the second place? And then two, if he does, do Republican and independent donors, both at the grassroots level, so that means from even outside of LA, outside of Los Angeles, do they then decide, you know what, we're going to treat this like a Senate race because this would send a signal? Does it really, even if the House is tougher for us this cycle, this would send a huge signal about the power of the Republican vote in places that look like they've been completely lost. And maybe that's actually where we need to go and look to run more Republicans in places that have been so mismanaged by the left.
0: Well, and I think what we also see is you see the governor's race there where we have Hilton, who has actually taken the lead, has the most votes. He has 1.3 million, almost 1.4 million votes with 58% of the votes in. Javier Becerra, who was the former attorney general of California, was also the Secretary of Health and Human Services under Biden, was chosen for that role because of how progressively pro-choice he is and all the processes and all the things that he put in place in California under his attorney generalship as he helped pave the way for the governor there to make more liberal laws as far as it comes to being pro-choice, but also going after like pro-life pregnancy resource centers, things like that. And then you have Tom Steyer, who's the billionaire, but not like a Michael Bloomberg billionaire running for office. He's the type of billionaire that decides, I have so much money, I can be as liberal as I want, and it doesn't matter. And so it takes the extreme far left on every single position. He has just under a million votes, and then there is a second Republican with 500,000. So you look at this, they haven't called any of it yet. Steve Hilton is the leader, Jordan, with 27.8%. It looks very much like it could be Steve Hilton versus Becerra. It would be pretty big for someone like Tom Steyer to overcome a 300,000 vote deficit.
6: Yeah.
0: If the way that things progress, even with the mail-in voting.
6: Right.
0: But they haven't called any of those as moving forward yet. But it does look like it's going to be Steve Hilton versus Becerra.
6: Yeah, it's hard to imagine there's 400,000 plus, because Steve Hilton's going to get more in too with the 56% that's reporting. So how does Tom Steyer? So it looks like, again, we're not there yet, but it's close that we're going to have a Republican choice. This jungle primary system is actually backfiring on Dems in California as we speak, because it's not just finishing up with, well, we're such Democrat areas that we know that they're going to vote in at least the two Democrats are always going to be the choice. It looks like that may not be the case when you're talking about the LA mayor as well as the governor. And again, it goes to, does the Republican Party, the apparatuses, the outside groups, do they go in and spend the big dollars to try and make a stunning victories in both the mayor's race and the governor's race? Also, a big shout out to very close with us. He was a former U.S. attorney, just recently former U.S. attorney in Montana, Kurt Almay. He, again, to replace Steve Daines in the U.S. Senate, won his Republican primary by 76% as the votes are coming in right now. So it'll be close to 80%. And excited then about, again, general election, Montana, you have to take seriously. They do elect Democrats occasionally, but we'll certainly want to get behind him. I know he's going to be on the broadcast soon.
0: Very good. One other thing, and I think, we should talk about, because once again, we're looking at California a lot. We're looking at some of these places that had positive results for more conservative candidates. You're also seeing things like in New Jersey, where there was a Democrat who won the primary there to run for Congress, who has ties to Al-Qaeda.
1: Oh, yeah.
0: And this is what is so shocking, is that this individual, Adam Hamawe, was an Egyptian-born former combat surgeon who volunteered and interned with a nonprofit that was linked to Al-Qaeda in Bosnia, as well as he was called as a defense witness for the trial of the blind sheikh. He has now become a nominee for the Democrat Party.
1: Background in who that is.
0: Blind sheikh, big time terrorist.
1: There you go. Top terrorist.
0: Al-Qaeda that we have prosecuted in the United States and really dominated kind of even the New York political scene, like the trials around the blind sheikh for so long.
6: Yes. I mean, this is, again, it's pretty shocking. Like you said, that these kind of individuals are getting through the process, and it just shows you kind of where the left is right now.
1: New Jersey's so weird. I mean, yes, you feel like it should not be these kind of candidates out of New Jersey.
6: No,
1: spend any time in New Jersey. It does not feel.
0: It doesn't sound very Bruce Springsteen, the boss, having the blind sheikh.
1: I don't know about that. That's the worst example you could have given.
6: Definitely a lot of kind of like labor union type Democrats winning.
1: Yeah.
6: But not again, not guys who were tied
1: to Pennsylvania
6: terror attacks that impacted a lot of people in New Jersey.
1: Yeah, absolutely. We're going to take some more phone calls as Will decides that Bruce Springsteen is who we should be.
0: I was trying to get people fired up.
1: Yeah, I would have said,
6: he doesn't like us playing this music.
1: No, I don't think so. I would have said Bam Bam Bigelow or someone like that, the king of Asbury Park. Phone lines are open for you, 1-800-684-3110. I don't know Bam Bam Bigelow's political affiliation. Rest in peace.
0: I feel like he was probably pretty conservative.
1: He had a head tattoo. 1-800-684-3110. 1-800-684-3110 to have your voice heard on the air today. Also, support the work of the ACLJ. We got a petition up right now. I think you can be a part of it. Go to aclj.org/sign. I'd like you to do that. We have petitions, new petitions that go up all the time. Great way to get involved. Great way to start your journey here at the ACLJ or to continue on. Again, give us a call. We'll be right back with more on Seculo.
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1: Welcome back to Seculo. Phone lines are open for you at 1-800-684-3110. Over the next few segments, we're going to take some of those calls and also run ahead to ACLJ Jerusalem with Jeff Balaban. But now we are joined by one of our attorneys out of, right now in Washington, D.C., Christy Campagnone. We have an update, Will, and I think you can help set this up. This, of course, has to do with our case in Massachusetts. And again, if you're tuning in because you want to hear about Iran, don't worry, we're going to get back to that. But I think it's always important to discuss the work of the ACLJ, especially when we have some big news that coming out.
0: That's right. And this is the Your Options Medical versus Massachusetts and Wren case that we've talked about for quite a while here. This is where the state of Massachusetts was targeting pro-life pregnancy resource centers with an attack campaign, an ad campaign across the state, trying to call them deceptive, saying don't trust them. And we filed a lawsuit in Massachusetts to end this, essentially. We had that go on for a very long time because we got to refile, we got to amend our complaint, and all to have a judge say, agree with the state and the Commonwealth saying, this is dismissed. They granted the motion to dismiss. We are now, Christy, today filing an appeal at the Court of Appeals. Tell us what this action will do.
8: Exactly. So we had the district court dismiss our case. So we're starting afresh in a new court, the Circuit Court of Appeals. And here, setting the stage on what this is, you have pregnancy resource centers who are simply giving free health care to women so that they don't perform abortions. And they also have abortion pill reversal options for these women, all free. And the state has now come and done this entire campaign to silence them, to chill them. This campaign isn't being done against Planned Parenthood. Planned Parenthood's not being investigated. They're not putting out, you know, these statements saying that Planned Parenthood is doing something wrong, but they have already stated that the PRCs are particularly trying to lie to you about what their services are and what they can do. And so we just, on principle, we can't let that stand. And so we are filing our brief at the appellate court, and we're arguing that the state cannot chill the viewpoint of our client, a Christian organization who is simply speaking out about other options, that women have choices, and the state can't just choose to silence their speech because they don't like what they're saying. And so that is what our brief is arguing here, and hopefully that this circuit court will take this up and really take it seriously.
0: And Christy, one of the issues here, and what makes this important also for the audience to watch, is that we've been talking about this a while. We knew that the trial court, the lower court, was the hardest hurdle because of where it is. It's in Massachusetts. We knew that going to district court was likely going to require appeals. So we're not surprised by that. You always want to fight to win at those lower courts, but we also were prepared because this is where we're at now. But what's also interesting about this, and even more so than just this case, is that we said from the beginning, we know this is going to be the abortion industry and blue state game plan. They are going to go around. They're going to try to use the government to silence the speech of those trying to offer an alternative to abortion, that are trying to show people that life is a real choice. When you look at this now, because of the timeline of how long we've been fighting it, there is a potential that this type of case could be prime for the Supreme Court because of some other decisions. Can you give us a little bit of insight into, one, we can either win at the district court or not, but there seems to be even more intrigue surrounding this as we move forward.
8: You're exactly right. If we win at the circuit court, that's great. We'll go back and actually bring this to trial. But if we lose, there's still another chance here, because this is the first circuit that we're in. But the second circuit, which includes New York, just held in December, a very similar set of facts, was indeed chilling the speech of these PRCs. And so this case is NIFLA v. James. And Attorney General James had been coming after and bringing enforcement actions against these PRCs for very similar things that our own doctor is under investigation for. And so they brought an injunction, and it went up to the Second Circuit. And in December, the Second Circuit said, yes, we do believe that this is chilling your speech, and so we're going to give you an injunction to stop New York from bringing these kind of enforcement actions against you. And so that right there means that in the Second Circuit, we have a different decision from what the First Circuit might decide. So if the First Circuit says, nope, there is not a chilling of your speech here, then we can go on to the Supreme Court. And the Supreme Court hears very often cases when there is a circuit court split, meaning one court is holding one way on a set of facts and a question of law, and another court is holding the other way. And it means the Supreme Court to come in as the final decision maker to decide the question of whether this is chilling the PRC's speech or not.
0: And Jordan, this is core ACLJ work.
6: Yes.
0: It's why we have some of the greatest attorneys in the country working on things like this. Also knowing when we go into a case like this, that the potential, especially when you're in a contested area that doesn't really agree with your value system, like in the Commonwealth of Massachusetts here. Yeah. But we know that we have to fight it all over the country. And if you get a split decision like this, we are uniquely positioned to keep fighting this all the way to the Supreme Court.
6: Absolutely. In fact, that's what the Supreme Court is looking for, especially in cases that involve core constitutional rights. Because we can't have this set of states under the Second Circuit say this does impact your constitutional rights, and the First Circuit, just north of the Second Circuit and in the Northeast, say this has no bearing on your constitutional rights. So again, that is where the court is almost, it doesn't force their hand, as Christy said, they don't have to take those.
0: Right.
6: But when you've got a clear constitutional interpretation issue going on, that's where the Supreme Court is important to come in and clarify for all the states, because this is in federal court, because it involves federal issues that the Supreme Court has jurisdiction over.
0: That's right. And Christy, thank you so much for that update. We'll keep everyone updated as this moves forward. But we filed today. We will see their response due in, it looks like, July 1st. So just a little over a month, or exactly a month from now. It's hard to believe it's June. And then we will reply to their response July 22nd. So we'll keep people updated. But thank you for that update, Christy.
1: All right. And with that, that's going to wrap up our first half hour of the show. Now, some of you don't get the second half hour on your local terrestrial radio stations. You should be watching this anyway. It's a great full interactive experience. We watch over on ACLJ.org or YouTube, Rumble, Facebook. We always stream live there from noon to 1 p.m. Eastern time. Of course, you can find it archived, however you get your podcasts, on the ACLJ app, whatever it may be. And I encourage you right now to call in, because we will be taking calls in the next segment and in the final segment as well. So there's three segments coming up. The first one, we're going to take your calls. The last one, we're going to take your calls. In the middle, we're going to be joined by Jeff Balabana, ACLJ, Jerusalem. If you do have any updates, or you want any updates of what's going on in Israel, feel free to call in and ask those questions too. I can take it during the segment with Jeff. Phone lines are open for you at 1-800-684-3110. Again, 1-800-684-3110. There is a petition right now on our website. And if you'd gone earlier, we actually just switched it over to a pro-life petition right now, specifically about what we're doing in Massachusetts. So you heard that update from Christy. Now I want you to get involved. We need you. They are trying to silence pro-life advocates with these politically motivated attacks, but you can be a part of it, be a part of the next generation of pro-life leaders. Go to aclj.org/sign. About 24,000 of you have signed so far. 23,000, actually. I'm not going to overinflate my numbers. 23,000. Help us get to 50,000. That'd be great. You can do that at aclj.org. And while you're there, you can support the work as well. And check out all the incredible free content that we have available on the website. And even if you need legal help, we're there as well. Second half hour coming up after this very, very short break. There's less than a minute, so don't go anywhere. And call in if you can. 1-800-684-3110. We'll be right back.
9: News. I'm Tom Rigotti. The votes for California primaries for Los Angeles mayor and governor still haven't been counted. Frustrating many. Fox's Matt Finn has the latest from Los Angeles.
10: The process, we're told, takes so long in part because each ballot must have its signature verified. And if there's an issue, there's a 10-day period to have it cured. Now, the most recent mail-in ballots that were processed are favoring Democrats, as many analysts suggested they would.
9: At a roundtable on American agriculture in Chippewa Falls, Wisconsin, President Trump says the war with Iran is largely finished.
11: One way or the other is finished. It's either finished with a piece of paper or finished a more difficult way, although you could say a much easier way.
9: No deal has been signed. The president describes the conflict as putting out a fire. Huge sell-off on Wall Street with the Dow down 695 points. NASDAQ dropping 1,121 points, losing 4% of its value. 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
1: Welcome to Seculo. It's Friday. And what it seems like always when election season comes, there's one thing that can now, I feel like since 2000, really, unless it's some sort of landslide victory, like maybe we saw in the 2024 election, or maybe that we saw in a couple previous elections. But really, for the most part, in general, whether it's local, whether it's state, whether it's federal, it feels like there's only one thing that can be assured, and that is that voting will never go as planned, and it certainly will not go as planned as is the is really the counting of all the votes, Will. And what we have here, once again, in California, you immediately had about 50% of the vote come in. Feels like things were moving along.
0: Yeah, it's like, great job.
1: And then it took a standstill, and here we are.
0: That's right. So once again, if you look at recent elections, look back at 2024, when we had a presidential election, it took them 10 days to get to 95%

0: When the world is just too much, turn it off and turn on positive, encouraging K-Love.
1: I'm gonna praise.
0: World I'll off. 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
5: It is because you have not decided to do this properly. When you only have 56% of the vote that comes in, you know, as of the last time that I checked, 56%, the election was on Tuesday. We're now on Friday. How is this still possible? How are these issues still being consistent? Every time it feels like that they should have called it quickly. We should have known. And look, like you said, the problem is you also have these states like California and other states that have all of these rules, or really lack of rules, I guess you'd say, in the different options that you have to vote. So not only is it's mail-in that can be stamped by the day, not arrived by the day. Things can come in late. Ballot boxes that you can drop off in. It is not all digital like it should probably be at this point. We are still dealing with a lot of paper mailed in ballots. But still, not all that many. It shouldn't be all that many.
6: Well, especially when you see how low the participation was right. For like the mayoral race in Los Angeles, you'd think that they'd be able to get to that 95%. That's kind of the threshold. They never officially know how many. That's an estimated, but it's based off of how many ballots were requested, etc. But you're looking at this and you're laughing almost. You're like, why can't they also realize this is why people don't trust their elections?
5: Yeah. Does it ever get to 100%?
6: Once it's over. But no, normally it has a greater than 99% have been counted. Because you never know if you've counted every vote.
5: Yeah, maybe you've counted a few a couple times. Who knows? Who knows? Hey, we want to hear from you. Let me know in the comments what you think about this. When you see a state like California, does it give you more reassurance in your own local area? Maybe they're doing a better job in some of these other states and these other cities. We know Los Angeles is a mess, and maybe it is just proving the point that it's a mess, the fact that we are multiple days since this election for, again, really the primary for mayor. It's not like we're even talking about the general election at this point, unless you were to hit that threshold, which we knew that wasn't going to happen. And they still can't figure this out. A lot of calls for reform on the election side of it. We obviously always have an ACLJ petition about different election integrity issues. I want you to get involved that way. Go to aclj.org, sign all the petitions, get involved, a lot of free content that's available. Of course, none of that's free without you supporting the work financially. So, of course, nothing's beyond a paywall. Nothing's on a paywall. 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
2: Welcome back to Secula. Look, we are covering what happened in California and what is still happening in California as the election results are still ongoing. Rick Grinnell's joining us. Rick, I want to get your just feedback from last night, where we stand right now. Thoughts?
3: Well, I think we've got mixed results here. Certainly, when you look at how many people voted in Los Angeles, I can't help but think we have such a very small number of people determining the government of Los Angeles. And this has got to change. We've got to get much louder and much more poignant about registering people to vote and getting people to the polls. You look at what's happening, it's like 150,000 votes is determining seats and determining who gets to become mayor. And this is just, for a city as large as Los Angeles, it's just unacceptable. We really got to get greater participation. By my calculation, the eligible voters in Los Angeles, we had about 15% of them show up to the polls. And that's unacceptable for the direction that California is going, the direction that Los Angeles is experiencing with homelessness and high taxes and water not in the fire hydrants when there's a blazing fire in front of you. All of the just basic problems can be solved with common sense leadership, and we can't just have 15% of the people living in Los Angeles determining the future of this great city. So I think we've got mixed results there. When it comes to statewide, you know, I look at the statewide results, and I have to say we really have a shot here for attorney general. We have a great nominee on the Republican side, and Michael Gates, and he is really focused on the issues. He's not a partisan person. He's really a common sense leader, and I think he's got the best shot statewide, and so we'll have to really get behind him. Steve Hilton, I think, had a really good night. So did Gloria Romero, the lieutenant governor candidate. Let's see what they can do. I mean, the Democrats nominating Javier Becerra is just such a joke. Unfortunately, you know, California is such a Democrat state that he's going to have the inside lane. But I think we finished by saying Tom Steyer, once again, had the worst night. He literally spent $250 million and came in third. So he is over. His political career, which we thought was over when he ran for president, is now truly over running for governor of California.
4: Rick, one of the things I want to go back to is where you're talking about that the amount of people that voted in Los Angeles. And I think while, one, you say it's mixed results, I think there's also a positive silver lining to see about that for a tactic of someone like a Spencer Pratt that could be that insurgent candidate, that one that comes that, you know, no one expected to be doing what he is doing currently. But as you even said, the fact that reported votes right now are still under 500,000 votes in Los Angeles, one of the biggest cities in the country. Right now, clearly, there's still more outstanding, but we're talking about under 500,000 votes. That is what you see in mid-sized cities that get that for mayoral races. The fact that you're saying it is that low percentage, does that almost, to some degree, give some hope as well that if the campaign can organize, can structure it in a way to get people that clearly just aren't voting to actually care about someone for a change instead of the machine that has run the politics there for so long, does that mean that there is an opening here to potentially see some sort of upset in November?
3: Yeah, there is an opening. I think we always have challenges for get out the vote, no matter where we are. But in California in particular, you know, this is a state, and I would say Los Angeles is even more so, a city that prides itself on not being that political. They don't like politics. They're too busy. The weather is perfect. We're outside. We're enjoying life. We're experiencing what California has to offer. And I think a lot of Californians are really proud of the fact that they don't get involved in partisan politics. However, we're at a point where we've got to shake them, and we're going to have to raise the money and get a get out the vote campaign, because Spencer can win. People are not happy with Karen, but the very few organizations, union types of organizations that are on the ground that do what they do best, they came out and they did their part for Karen. We don't have that system in Los Angeles for a common sense politician, a new politician or Republican. And so we're going to have to create that and really begin to bring out the vote, because this is doable. Spencer can win in November. There's no question about that.
2: And Rick, I feel like one of the major talking points that we have brought up today, which is if the election results steady, so if it's Spencer versus Karen Bass, I can't imagine the kind of money that is going to be coming in, especially from the left, to put in, and hopefully from the right as well, but from the left to say, okay, we got to do whatever we can to stop this candidate.
3: Yeah, for sure. They have already started sounding the alarm. I think Nithya and Karen do not get along, but there's going to be a lot of pressure on Nithya just to get behind Karen and support her and try to unite the Democrats. But I have to tell you that this is such a small turnout that we must be able to spend and get the people involved who are just usually not involved.
2: How do you do that, Rick, when the sense of, I can't imagine a mayoral race getting more public attention nationwide. You know, nationwide attention comes in on this race to the point where everyone is talking about it, and you still only have such a small percentage of the locals engaging. What do we do from there?
3: Well, look, I think I go back to the fact that part of this is just unique to California, and that we pride ourselves on not being part of it. Look, I'm a Trump supporter all through and through, Trump appointments, multiple Trump appointments. I'm known as a Trump person, but I have really lefty friends who are proud of the fact that I work in Washington, that I've had big jobs. They don't see a disconnect like we do on the East Coast, where you want to cancel someone, or you hate your neighbor, or, you know, there's violence that arises because you have political disagreements. I don't get that in Los Angeles. Never. I get people who disagree with me, but they don't go to the next step to think they got to cancel me or, God forbid, you know, do violence against me just because they disagree with me. That is a problem, though, because when there is a brand new person like Spencer Pratt on the scene, we've got to be able to mobilize and get people more engaged by turning in their vote. I've got friends who don't even know where to go vote, and they're not even sure if they're registered. And they're kind of proud of it. And so that's the apathy that we have to really push back against.
2: All right, Rick. Well, I think this is going to be an interesting thing to see, whether that the results stay steady and the fact that we are still at a point where not just California, this is a problem we've seen now, it feels like nationwide, where counting does not seem to be our, well, I guess I've got sense of your friend.
4: I mean, we know we've been focusing on California with Rick, but Rick, did you see a candidate in New Jersey who is linked to Al-Qaeda and was a defense witness for the blind sheikh? Is now a nominee for Congress for the Democrats. I mean, I thought that even the mayor of New York was an out there candidate, but it seems like they just can't help themselves when they're nominating candidates these days.
3: Yeah, we should make him the poster boy along with Graham Plattner. And now we also have Scott Wiener, who is going to be in Congress representing Nancy Pelosi's seat from San Francisco. This guy is bizarre. Very far left, problematic beliefs that mainstream America are going to just hate. Nancy Pelosi endorsed his opponent, and he still won. So he's coming to Congress. Look, the Democrats got a lot of problems with their people. We should make them all famous.
2: Yeah, and not unlike California, we were talking about this. New Jersey is another one that I just don't quite understand. As someone who spent time there, visited there, as family, you know, spent a lot of time in New Jersey, it doesn't feel like a state that should be putting forward these kind of candidates. Sure, they're going to be Democrats, yeah, but maybe they'd be more like a Pennsylvania Democrat, a Fetterman kind of guy, something like that. But instead, you're still getting these radicals, I guess, out of the tri-state area, if you will.
3: Yeah, it's really crazy. It's sad. The Democrats have a real problem with the radicals. But in Los Angeles here, we're going to have a Pratt summer, so we should have ACLJ come out and do a whole week in California. I don't think you're part of the frat summer.
4: We'll fight you on that one.
2: Yeah, find us. We'll be there. We'll be there. Happy to take some time. Rick, I appreciate you joining us today, and thanks for giving us an inside look of what's going on. When we get back, though, I want to hear from you. We got a few lines open for you. 1-800-684-3110. 1-800-684-3110. 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I want you to go to ACLJ.org right now. 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
2: Here we are. Phone lines are open. 1-800-684-3110. 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So give us a phone call, 1-800-684-3110. I do want to hop right to the calls. A lot of you are calling in about Israel. Some of you are calling in about California. We'll cover both of those topics, really whatever you want to talk about. If there's anything on your mind, 1-800-684-3110. The phone screeners like when I say that. Anything that's on your mind, if you want to talk.
4: Call right in.
2: That's when you know we have a few lines open for you. I'm not going to lie to you. There's some questions that are coming in from social media as well. We'll take some of those on YouTube, but I much prefer to hear your voice. That is at 1-800-684-3110. Ephraim is calling from Virginia on line one. Go ahead.
12: Well, I wanted to comment on Netanyahu and Trump. I'm Jewish, was recently in Tel Aviv. I believe that both things can be true at the same time, that perhaps they had a heated conversation. As we know, Trump can often be hyperbolic. Yeah. I also support him, but I think he is probably more than a bit miffed that Israel is pursuing its own best interests by continuing to go after Hezbollah and in Lebanon. And perhaps Trump thinks that that is interfering with the terms with Iran. I can hear him perhaps having that conversation with Netanyahu, and Netanyahu standing firm that Israel has to do what is in its best interest. And by the way, support Israel, and thank you for supporting Israel as well. That's my comment.
2: Ephraim, I think you're probably right. which is those two things can be true. You can have a supporter and a friend in Israel. It doesn't mean you have to agree with every political decision they make. It also doesn't mean you have to be not frustrated if you're trying to create an into an, a war and you feel like they've escalated it. Now, again, that doesn't mean that the Israeli government or Benjamin Netanyahu or whoever it may be is wrong. They're just making a decision for themselves. They're making a decision for their own government interest, not the government interest, their own interest of their people. And it's interesting to hear that you're in Tel Aviv recently. Look, I want to get back soon. It's been a number of years and I miss it. I want to take my kids there. I want it to be a safe place that we can all experience. If you've ever been, you know it's a life-changing experience for those that are Christians, those that are Jewish, people that have those religious beliefs, because you get to see, physically touch all of these areas. And it's an unbelievable place. Even take out the religious significance. It's an unbelievable place in this world. Beautiful place, beautiful people. So I would love to get back there soon. So sure, do I want a war to wrap up? I do, because I selfishly miss being there. And I would have loved to have taken my son there, who just turned 13, on his bar mitzvah, as I did when I first went during my bar mitzvah. So, but unfortunately, we're in the middle of a pretty hardcore wartime. But you never know what's around the corner. Hopefully, things can wrap up. I do want to take some more calls, though. We got a bunch of champions calling. I appreciate all those champs. Let's start with Marion in Texas. Go ahead. It's about California.
13: Yeah, I just wanted to talk about the elections that are being held for the mayorship. And I pray Pratt wins, and also in the governorship. The only problem that I have is that I believe that one of the reasons that the Democrats have been able to have such a stronghold there is through cheating and things like that. And that's the only thing that I fear. I'm not sure it's going to be a fair election. And I just wanted to see if y'all had a comment on that.
4: Well, Marion, here's what I look at. I agree with you, but maybe not for the same reason. I don't necessarily think that I think wherever you go, there is probably people that do illegal ballots, things of that nature. But I think that they have created a system that is so hard to defeat. And that's when Rick talks about the machine. When you think about how much money they have, how much they control every aspect of the government, of the of people's lives in California, I think it becomes very difficult to overcome that. And when you think about it as cheating, it may not be in the traditional sense, but it is an unfair advantage. And you even see that they'll tip their hand to that when they feel like they need to change the rules in order to benefit themselves. They will do it, such as their ballot referendum, where they changed their congressional maps, which was supposed to be done by an independent commission. As soon as they feel like we're going to have an unfair advantage, we don't have a fair advantage or whatever, they go back and they redraw the maps because of what other states are doing. So they tell you that they just care about control. And I think that it is hard to overcome that when they have had decades of control. And what you see is, one, disheartened people on the state level that think, I'll never win. So they're just not motivated to go vote. And then on top of that, you have the levers of power, and you have systems like a jungle primary, which make it, it gives the advantage to the controlling power as it is. So it is kind of a double whammy. It isn't fair, but it's not necessarily cheating in the sense of they are changing votes or they are stuffing it full of illegal votes, etc. I'm sure across the country there are things like that that go on, but I think the primary reason is the complete system that they have built.
2: All right. There you go.
4: And if you're not motivated to go vote, unlike something you have.
2: Let's take Melissa in South Carolina. Melissa, go ahead. ACLJ champion as well.
14: Hi, everybody. I just want to encourage every California resident and anyone listening in California to this broadcast to go and vote. Please vote. Change California.
2: There you go, Melissa. I appreciate you calling in. She loves California. She loves LA. She's like a Randy Newman song, Will.
4: That's right. She's a longtime former California resident. And also one of our Rumble ranters that are frequently in the chat there. So you can join people on Rumble as well.
2: Yeah.
4: Hang out with Melissa. But I think to that point as well, it is hard to motivate people. And even when you look at the split in like a presidential election, I don't think it's truly a, 75-25 state or 60-40 state. I think that just the motivation of people that have resigned to the fact that the Democrats are always going to win there, that they just don't go vote. And it's taking someone like Spencer Pratt to motivate people to do something different.
15: Yeah.
4: That maybe you'll see something.
15: Speaking different. Of something different, let's swerve a little bit. Joe's calling about Iran. Joe in Texas, go ahead.
16: Yes, sir. I just got one question, man. I mean, I hear that we own Iran's military. Their navy's at the bottom of the ocean, and their ground forces were basically non-existent. So my question is, why do we have to ask Iran for anything? Why don't we just step up to the plate and tell them what we're going to do? If we really own everything, if we really got them by the, you know what?
15: Yeah, Joe, we only got a minute left. There has been some strategic moves, and President Trump has talked about this, about not really going after the specific military.
4: Right.
15: While we, sure, they are thwarted. Like you said, a lot of their ships are on the bottom of the ocean. We've gone after them. There has been an attempt to minimize, actually, the attack on the Iran's military in a bit due to the fact that they think that they may not be as radical as the leadership was. So they may be people that we could actually utilize in the future.
4: Well, that's right. And Secretary Rubio was speaking. He was testifying before the Senate this morning, his former colleagues, and even said they still have a lot of drones. They still have them. That's because of where they keep them. It's not like they are they're easy to spot on a satellite, yeah, per se. And so, once again, you talk about the threat to the Strait of Hormuz with one-way drones that don't have to come back. It's not a fighter jet that has to go drop a bomb and come back. That is still a threat where, if you're trying to keep even the shipping industry and all these things safe, you have to take that threat as a real threat.
15: All right, that's going to do it for today's show. We appreciate all of you joining us, and make sure you join us each and every day tomorrow. We'll have the Fallout from California. Let's talk about what happens, so make sure you don't miss us. We're going to be live 12 to 1 p.m. Eastern time. 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We'll talk to you next week.
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17: A Democrat advances in the California governor's race. I'm Lee Silicera, Fox News. Former HUD Secretary Javier Becerra will be on the ballot in November after he positioned himself as an experienced choice to lead the state as votes continue to be tallied.
18: We're told that L.A. County has about 680,000 ballots remain to be counted. Both mailed in and dropped off ballots come here. Any ballot postmarked by Election Day last Tuesday must be counted. The process, we're told, takes so long in part because each ballot must have its signature verified, and if there's an issue, there's a 10-day period to have it cured. Now, the most recent mail-in ballots that were processed are favoring Democrats, as many analysts suggested they would. Also, a short while ago, an assistant United States attorney arrived on scene to observe the process and ask questions. Also with him, a person who says they work for the California Attorney General's office.
17: Fox's Matt Finn in Los Angeles. We're still awaiting official results in the Los Angeles mayor's race. Democrat incumbent Karen Bass appears to be in the lead. The U.S. military says it shot down four Iranian drones that were launched toward the Strait of Hormuz, then struck some of Iran's coastal surveillance radar sites. President Trump now at his home in New Jersey. Earlier, he was in Wisconsin holding a roundtable discussion with farmers.
19: We're with you 1,000%, or I wouldn't be here. With you, like you wouldn't believe, and you're going to see some very good things happen over the next 90-day period.
17: The president also talked about higher gas and fertilizer prices, saying he thought the prices would go much higher than they did, and saying prices would go down once the country's conflict with Iran ends. The president also expressing support for Congressman Derek Van Orden, who's running for re-election. A federal judge has sided with 20 Democratic-led states, halting an effort by the Trump administration to force states to comply with several restrictions to get billions of dollars from the federal food aid program known as SNAP. 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
27: Larry Elder here, the sage from South Central, the prince of Pico Union, the czar of common sense, the great Eldersky, Don Lorenzo. 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
27: 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I am Larry Elder, Salem News Channel. Full set of teeth and no twaddle. Now, as we head into another weekend, what? Can I please ask you to take a moment out of your busy schedule to bless a boy or a girl looking at summer without their mom or dad because the parent is in prison? You see, children of prisoners, through no fault of their own, miss out on so many of the childhood memories you and I had. And many of them get into trouble with the law themselves because they feel angry, isolated, and unloved. But you and I can break that cycle of crime by sending a child for a life-changing week at an Angel Tree camp. 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
27: 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I want to say a word about the trial going on right now in Texas. You probably heard about this. It happened in April of 2025. At a track meet, a 17-year-old was stabbed to death by another 17-year-old. What happened? The two became in a dispute over seating at a track meet. There were tents that were set up, every tent for your school. And a kid named Carmelo Anthony goes into the tent of another school. He's asked to leave by a guy named Austin Metcalf. Carmelo Anthony, the defendant, says, "Make me." They get into apparently a scuffle. The kid who was told to make me puts his hand on Carmelo Anthony. Anthony pulls out a knife, stabs him in the heart, and kills him. The trial's going on as we speak. The defense is claiming that the defendant stabbed the other 17-year-old in reaction of fear. Split-second decision. However, the prosecution put on a witness who said that the killer had pulled a folding knife from his backpack and had it ready in his hands as the victim stood above him to shove him. In other words, it wasn't a split-second decision. Why he had a knife, no idea. Now, the reason this has now gotten national attention, indeed international attention, big article about it in the Daily Mail, is that the defense is now claiming the race card. A panel of 12 jurors and 6 alternates were selected after 600 prospective jurors were questioned during the selection process. No black jurors were seated. Apparently, there were several that were considered, including 3 who said something to the effect of, "We don't want to send another black person to jail." Not too surprisingly, the prosecution objected, and they were dismissed for cause. 3 others were members of the education community. And since this took place at a school, the prosecution probably felt that they would have undue influence over the jury, and that because they're in education, they'd be far more sympathetic to the 17-year-old defendant, so they were also objected to. So there are no blacks in the jury, which to me is irrelevant, since there's no evidence whatsoever that race was involved. But the defense is now raising race because there are no black jurors. Is the argument that the deceased said something racial? No. Is there an argument that the defendant said something racial? No. But because there are no black jurors, the defense lawyer is now arguing that this is unfair. Clearly setting the ground for an appeal in the event that Carmelo Anthony is found guilty. Now, there's something called jury nullification. That's when the juror doesn't care what the law is, what the facts are. They're just determined to acquit. There is a law professor named Paul Butler. I interviewed him years ago. He happens to be black, and he argued that there were far too many blacks who had been victimized by what he considers to be a racist criminal justice system. And he urged publicly jurors who were black to find black criminal defendants tried for non-violent offenses, he said, to be found not guilty. Clearly irresponsible. When we had our exchange some years ago, I told him it was irresponsible. Indeed racist. Blacks in Washington, D.C., for example, it's not uncommon for all 12 black jurors to sit in judgment over white defendants. Remember Oliver North? His jury was all black. And on appeal, he never said anything about these are not jurors of my peers because there were no whites. And do you remember that O.J. juror named Carrie Bess? Years after O.J. Simpson was found not guilty, she was interviewed by a documentarian and admitted that she found O.J. Simpson not guilty, not because of the law, not because of the facts, but because of, well, here's what she said, number 50.
3: Do you think that there are members of the jury that voted to acquit O.J. because of Rodney King?
5: Yes.
3: You do?
5: Yes.
3: How many of you think felt that way?
5: Oh, probably 90% of them.
3: 90%? Did you feel that way?
5: Yes.
3: That was payback.
5: Uh-huh.
3: You think that's right?
27: Do you think that's right? She just put up her hands, shrugged, and said, hey, it is what it is. Prosecutors will tell you there's something called downtown jurors. And these are jurors who, because of a feeling that the criminal justice system is unfair to blacks, will simply acquit black people just because they're black. During the O.J. Simpson case, both the defense and the prosecution hired jury consultants to find out who the ideal juror is for their side. Marsha Clark was told the most likely juror to find O.J. Simpson not guilty is a black female. She didn't believe it. Johnny Cochran was told the same thing. He was surprised. He was shocked. But he listened to them, followed their instruction, and tried to stack that jury with as many black females as possible, hoping that they would pressure the other ones into finding O.J. Simpson not guilty. And you just now heard what Carrie Best said. 90% of the black jurors felt that way. This was payback for Rodney King. O.J. Simpson practically decapitated two human beings, left everything but his business card at the crime scene. And because this juror was determined to find this man not guilty, a man, by the way, who couldn't find the black community with a roadmap and a guide dog until he played the race card, was found not guilty and walked away. Disgusting. My friends, can I share something with you for a moment? I know how confusing it's become. Every time you turn on the radio, you hear another voice telling you to buy gold. 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I'm not going to do that to you, El Dorados. 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
1: 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I am Larry Elder, Salem News Channel. Get to the phone in a second. Brandon, Pastor David, Kate, James, Neil, and Jesse all want to weigh in, so do not leave town. We're heading into another weekend, so I'm asking you to take a moment out of your business schedule to bless a boy or girl who's looking at summer without mom or dad because mom or dad is in prison. Children of prisoners, through no fault of their own, miss out on so many of the childhood memories you and I had, and every kid deserves. And many of them get into trouble with the law themselves because they feel angry, isolated, and alone. But you and I can break that cycle of crime by sending a child for a life-changing week at an Angel Tree camp with other kids with a mom or dad behind bars. Go to LarryElder.com. 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
1: 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Brandon is in L.A. Brandon, thank you for keeping us posted.
3: Yes, how are you doing, Mr. Elder?
1: I'm doing well, sir.
3: I'm hanging in there the best I can. I was wondering if you can hear that Hilton thing. I'm sure you got a good gist of it. But it's very fascinating to all the millions of listeners that listen to you. It's very fascinating that India, with a 648 million population, can get the votes done in a day. And it takes 35 days for California. Does that really register to anyone here that there's a problem? So I'm hoping Clarence Thomas, that's one of my idols, by the way. I love Clarence Thomas. He's over in the Supreme Court. He's one of my idols. I'm hoping he makes do of what's going on here in California, because it's nonsense. The voters, the people, the American people, the entire country deserves answers.
1: No question about it, Brandon.
3: End this baloney.
1: No question about it. Thank you so much for that. I talked about that in the first hour. President Trump, as to repeat myself, has routinely referred to what's called the Carter-Baker Commission on Election Integrity, 2005, and they made a bunch of recommendations, and they said that mail-in voting is the easiest to commit fraud. President Trump has frequently said that the commission said that they said that mail-in voting should be outlawed. They never said that. They said there should be guardrails and safeguards, one of which is to outlaw what we now call ballot harvesting, where a third party will take a ballot of a voter and turn it in. And in California, at one time, that could happen if you were disabled and if the person turning in your ballot was a family member. Then they changed it a couple years later. Even if you weren't disabled, but if your ballot was turned in by a family member, that was okay. Then a few years after that, you didn't have to be disabled, and the third party didn't have to be a family member. That is precisely what the Baker-Carter, or the Carter-Baker Commission, said should be outlawed. And CBS trashed President Trump and said, President Trump said the commission said that that should be outlawed. But then they quoted Caroline Leavitt, who quoted the commission verbatim, and they said that mail-in voting had the greatest potential for fraud, close quote. So while Trump might have gone too far, the press secretary verbatim quoted the commission, still got trashed by CBS. Now, the argument, the fear, is that a lot of Democrats waited to the last minute before they sent in their ballot, which means that this counting, most of them, or more than Republicans, are going to be Democrats. Is the gap wide enough between Steve Hilton and Tom Steyer so that Hilton won't be caught? Is the gap wide enough between Spencer Pratt and Nithya Raman, the Democrat socialist who's running third right now? Is the gap wide enough so it won't be closed by these new ballots coming in? I still think both Spencer Pratt and Hilton are going to be the two people squaring off against their opponent in the general. I still think that, but it's not a foregone conclusion. As Brandon and I are talking about, the Secretary of State of California said the count is going to go on for over 30 more days. Insane. Pastor David is in Chicago. Pastor David, thank you very much for calling. I appreciate it.
4: Thank you so much, Mr. Elder, for having me. And I want to say this. In 2022, my foundation, the Living and Driving While Black Foundation, we did a research of the polls in Chicago, and we found the thumb drives, we found the printers, we found all the things what President Trump said was true. So the Democrats are most definitely cheating at the ballot box, especially in the black community. But I also want to say this. You talked about the trial with the young man down in Texas, and black people are, that wanted to be on the jury themselves said that they would vote because of all the atrocities that blacks have faced. Well, the system has been pitted against blacks since I can remember. I'm 68, and I've seen black men and women go to jail for a little of nothing. But I think that because of the 94 crime bill that Joe Biden wrote and Bill Clinton signed into law, targeted the black community. Now, that bill has been deemed unconstitutional, and that's the reason why a lot of black folks who've been to jail, who got more sentencing than everybody, first-time offenders are still in jail. I have a large prison ministry. And so I put forth a summary that I'm trying to get through President Trump to rescind the 94 crime bill in its entirety. And that's part of the problem why when you come to black jurors, they've seen the atrocities of the indifference in the legal system that has been pitted against blacks. And so a lot of blacks, like I saw what you said, the lady said, well, you know, they wanted to get back for Rodney King. Well, that's not a good thing because it doesn't show equal in the justice system. But the justice system has been pitted against the black community for a long time. The 94 crime bill emphasized that it was also deemed unconstitutional. And that's what we need to do. We need to repeal that bill. We need to get all those first-time offenders out of prison. We need to let people come home who were affected by it and make those people whole again. And so that's why I have written a summary to repeal this bill. And Mr. Elder, if there's anybody or a politician that you know that can sponsor this bill to Congress, because it needs to be repealed. I have men that has been in prison for years. They have C numbers to be commuted. But when that President Trump first term,
1: Pastor, I'm going to have to cut you off. You've made a lot of assertions about the criminal justice system that, frankly, I don't agree with. I'll talk about this later on this hour.
5: Scott Jennings thinks Iran is oblivious.
6: 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Those first two are clearly non-starters, and the third is only possible if Iran gives up its nuclear program, which so far it has resisted.
5: 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The Answer.
7: I'm Tom Bergani. We now know one of two candidates who will appear on the November ballot for California governor. Fox's Kristen Goodwin reports.
8: Democrat Javier Becerra claiming one of two spots on the November ballot in the race to succeed California Governor Gavin Newsom, who is term limited, while President Trump backed conservative commentator Steve Hilton and billionaire Democrat Tom Steyer continue to battle for the other spot.
7: President Trump praises the Make Jobs Report when holding an agricultural roundtable in Wisconsin today, but farmers are getting hit hard by prices that have risen since the Iran war.
9: Farming is a huge part of the economy here, and farmers have been some of the hardest hit by the rising costs from the Iran war. The chemical fertilizer that they were paying $400, $800 a ton for last year now costs up to $1,000, according to the American Farm Bureau.
7: That's Fox's Garrett Tenney. A bloodbath on Wall Street. The NASDAQ lost more than 1,100 points. The Dow was down 695. 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
1: 888-971-SAGE, 888-971-7243, Larry Elder, Salem News Channel. It is my pleasure to welcome to the show the CEO of PragerU and host of Real Talk with Marissa, Marissa Strait. Marissa, thank you very much for coming on.
2: It's my honor.
1: So much to talk to you about, the status of PragerU, how Dennis Prager, of course, is doing, other issues. But you started this. You listened to the call I just now had with the pastor from Chicago, Pastor David. He made all sorts of assertions about the criminal justice system that are flat out wrong, that I don't believe. I was going to address that after I had spoken to you. But you said, my goodness, you want to talk about what Pastor David said? I said, are you game? I said, I know that PragerU's done videos on this, so please take it away.
2: You know, the first thing that I thought about were my days when I was an educator, when I was a teacher in the classroom. And the thing that I always made sure that my students felt was that they were all part of one, right? E pluribus unum, we're all Americans. And so as the pastor was speaking, it just brought me back to those days. And frankly, you know, Larry, it brings me to tears, because when you tell a young child that the system is set up to incriminate them, you really mentally set them back. And mentally is such a strong force when kids are growing up. And so this narrative that because of your color of your skin, you are not going to make it in America. I mean, is there any better country to grow up in if you're a woman? Is there any better country to grow up in if you're black? Is there any better country to grow up in if you're a Jew? Is there any better country to grow up in if you're Christian? No, the answer is no. And so why are we telling young people, including black people, that the system is set up against them? It's like sabotaging them. Mm-hmm. And I can think of the curriculum that was handed to me when I was an educator, and it's gotten so much worse. I'm sure you're familiar with the 1619 project and the anti-racist generative projects, where you teach anti-racism even in math, in literacy, when you're giving mathematical examples. You remember the word problems when kids learn fourth and fifth grade math is generally word problems. And so they would generate these conversations that would tell young black Americans that America is a horrible place for them, and they're likely going to end up in jail anyway. A steady diet of fear and despair. I mean, it is so bad. And how can we have a pastor do that? I just think I know the pastor means really well, but I'd like to bring up the idea that he may have not considered, and that is, if you tell young kids that the system is set up against them, they become disaffected. If you give them a steady diet of fear and despair and victim mentality, they actually end up being set back.
1: You know, there's so many things that I have to say in response to that. Do you remember some years ago we had these two black men? One guy, he was kind of mentoring another young black man. They were subway snipers in the D.C. area. The person in charge of the investigation was named Chief Moose. He was the senior law enforcement official at Montgomery County. He's black. And he said the reason he became a police officer was not because he wanted to fight crime, but because he wanted to find out how the police plant evidence on black people. And then he's going to become a criminal defense lawyer, and then he would know from the inside exactly how it's done. So he becomes a cop, and he finds out they're not planting evidence. So he stayed in the police force, ultimately became the chief of Montgomery County. Years ago, I was invited to speak at the for the football team at Ohio State University by then coach Urban Meyer. He had speakers coming in once a month, Marissa. And the month before, he had a Black Lives Matter speaker coming in talking about how racist the criminal justice system is. Got all of his kids upset. 70% of them are black. He asked me to come and speak, and I did.

0: I went over all the stats that the polls show. If anything, the police are more hesitant, more reluctant to pull the trigger on a black suspect than a white suspect. It is not true that black criminal defendants get longer sentences because they're black. They do get longer sentences, but they get longer sentences because they have a longer criminal record of convictions. Even black judges give them longer sentences. Went over all these facts, and I did Q&A then, Marissa, and it was brutal. Nobody agreed with me. Every question was hostile. I handled them, but every question was hostile. So when the thing was over, I'm at the door where everybody has to file out. And if I had a nickel for every one of these kids who told me, "You're right, I agree with everything you said," and I would say to them, "Where were you during Q&A?" And they said, "I have to live with these people. I can't say that I agree with you. I got to live with these people." So the left is the one that's putting this diet out there. The left is the one telling them that they're victims. I remember Hillary Clinton one time said, "Every black person knows that at some point you have to have the talk," meaning tell them, "Be careful when you get pulled over by the police. Be respectful, blah, blah, blah." Everybody has that talk. I don't care what color you are. But Hillary made it seem as if black people should have this talk because they're black, because the police are going to harass them because they're black. We'll be right back. I want you to respond to what I just now said. 888-971-SAGE, 888-971-7243. Marissa Strait and I don't leave town. And some old ideas
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0: 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My guest is the CEO of PragerU and host of Real Talk with Marissa Strait. So Marissa, your response to Pastor David and what I said about what Pastor David said about the criminal justice system.
10: You know, I think, Larry, you and I and the pastor, and I'm sure many of your listeners, share the same concern. We don't want to see young Black Americans suffering. We want to see their fathers around. We want to see them succeeding in their jobs and out of prisons. We want to see them listening to less rap music, which oftentimes is insidious. We want to see them committed to families. We want to see them happy, just like anybody else. The question is, are we creating more problems by pretending to cure it in the wrong way? And I would say that the answer is yes. I think the way to cure America's problem when it comes to Black America's problem is actually to not sell young Black Americans a steady diet of fear, conspiracy, and despair, but rather sell them a healthy diet of gratitude and resilience and of teach them to avoid the victim mentality. And I mentioned this earlier. I saw it in the classrooms. It was an uphill battle. I mean, when you talk about the courage that is needed to swim against the stream, when you're expected to constantly teach racism. Now, it's not to say that America hasn't suffered horribly from racism. Of course, it was a terrible, terrible thing in American history. The thing is that we now have the opportunity to give young Black Americans the chance of letting go of something that has been a shackle to them. And if we're not letting them, Larry, let's free them of this. And the way to free them of this is, again, to teach them gratitude, to teach them about the American dream, to coach them into success rather than coach them into despair. It's so sickening to me, because what a great opportunity these kids could have if we allow them to open their minds and identify as victors and not victims.
0: Speaking of which, I believe this bill that Gavin Newsom a few years ago, Marissa, signed, mandating ethnic studies in high school before you graduate, again, is telling people of color that you're a victim. You have to have a special kind of thing so that you can have special kind of self-esteem. It's just condescending and insulting.
10: Yeah, so the ethnic studies, for those who don't know the details, essentially highlight a whole slew of propaganda, which nobody understands really why they need to be in American schools, especially given the numeracy and literacy rates that are just appalling across our country and in California as well. For those of you who've been following, we spend about $24,000 per kid in California when they go to public school. That's a kindergartner in public school, $24,000 a kid. And what do we get to show for it? Very, very little, sadly. So on top of the fact that kids are behind, we now have this ethnic studies. Now, the bill was passed, but the funding wasn't passed. So many of the parents became less concerned, because they thought that without the funding for ethnic studies, the ethnic studies curriculum won't actually make it into the classrooms. But what everybody should know about the communists is they don't care about the money. They care about the power. So even though the ethnic studies bill is not necessarily funded, it's already in action and is actually taught in San Francisco and in many, many other school districts. And what do they teach? Again, it's this multiculturalism. It's the opposite of E Pluribus Unum in the melting pot that we're all Americans. It teaches you and me to look at each other as the other. It teaches kids to identify as victims, to find the victim within themselves so that they can, get a stronger voice. And again, it's a steady diet of victimhood and division amongst Americans. Now, one would think that only a communist country that's adversarial to the United States would want Americans to teach this. But believe it or not, we have actual American teachers and legislators and lobbyists who are pushing for this idea that we should look at one another, not as Americans, but as adversaries of one another. And I really encourage parents and grandparents to be on the lookout, because even though the funding isn't there, it's actually in the schools. And I can give you some examples of this.
0: Marissa, we have just 2 minutes left. Talk to me about Dennis's condition. Talk to me about the impact PragerU is having. And if people want to donate to PragerU, where do they go?
10: Donate to PragerU, PragerU.com. We are 501c3, so all your donations are tax deductible. And if you're passionate about education, we are a great source for wholesome patriotic education. I mentioned some of the stuff that's happening with ethnic studies. We create literacy, financial literacy, everything that you love. And so you can take a look at our website and donate there. I'm going to talk about the most important thing, and that is Dennis Prager. Now, so Larry, I know you love Dennis probably almost as much as I do, maybe just as much, and many of your listeners. And I can tell you that Dennis has been so impressive since his fall. He fell down a few days after the election, and he has been paraplegic since. He can't move from the neck below. And because the spinal cord injury is at the top of the spinal cord, it impacts his diaphragm, so he cannot breathe without assistance. He has what we call a trach collar that helps him breathe and exsufflate his lungs a little bit. Every once in a while, we can cap the trach collar and he can speak, and you may have watched me interview him on PragerU and on YouTube. Dennis is truly living his values. He's always spoken about the fact that you choose to be happy, that you choose to be grateful, that you can't identify as a victim. He cannot move from the neck below, and he still does not see himself whatsoever as a victim. One of the first visits I had with Dennis, I was overwhelmed. I was upset. I said to Dennis, I don't understand how you're not depressed. I am so sad and I'm so upset and overwhelmed. How is it that I visit with you? I sit with you at the hospital for 3-4 hours with the fluorescent lights and the beeping sounds of the hospital, and I come out of a visit with you energized. This is not normal. We all know that when we usually visit somebody in the hospital, we feel exhausted. How is it that I visit Dennis Prager in the hospital and I feel energized? In his answer, Larry, was, I know that I have to be grateful. I know that I need to be happy, and I choose to do so that the people around me will enjoy being around me and they would keep visiting me. I know that nobody likes to be around somebody who is constantly a sour face. And so I'm going to put a smile on my face. I'm going to make the choice to be grateful about what it is that I still have. I'm grateful for my family and for my mind and everything that God has given me. And when people say, you know, why me, God? Why me? Why is it happening to me? Dennis says, why not? Right? It could happen to anybody. We're all children of God.
0: Marissa, I owe my career to Dennis, and he has been more inspirational now than ever. We have to run. Marissa Strait, thank you very much for coming on. I appreciate it. God bless.
10: Thank you, Larry. Good to be here.
0: Ever been in a bad relationship? You know the kind that just kind of wears you down. You settle in, even though deep down you know it isn't how it's supposed to be. 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You stop expecting to feel good. 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
0: 888-971-SAGE, 888-971-7243. I am Larry Elder. We are Salem News Channel. Speaking of not being a victim, economist Tom Sowell in 1981 went on to Meet the Press and squared off against four panelists. It was epic. We're going to have that for you coming up. Neil is in Venice. Neil, you're on the Larry Elder Show. Thank you so much for calling. I appreciate it.
13: Thank you so much for taking my call. Larry, you're great, and I just wanted to say that the 1994 Crimes Bill, I do believe, has racist elements in it because of the fact that what it did was it focused on cocaine, which was huge at that time, and it directly impacted Black and minority communities like in South and Central LA and areas around the country.
0: Well, Neil, not to cut you off, but I want to focus this conversation. It focused on crack cocaine, which was a problem within the inner city. And I will tell you, 50% of the Congressional Black Caucus supported the bill. Pastors were complaining about what was going on with the epidemic of crack cocaine in the inner city. So when you say it had racist elements, it was being pushed by pastors in the inner city. It had a disproportionate...
13: That's why they did it, Larry, because they wanted to get the black minorities. That's why they did
0: They pushed it, Neil, not with nefarious intentions. They pushed it because it was a huge problem in the inner city, and they wanted something done about it. They went to Bill Clinton and said, do something about this. And you're right. The punishment for...
13: They used that. That's what the Democrats do. They lie. They use that as a premise so they could get that bill through. But it was focused on the black and minority community.
0: Neil, we're talking over each other. What you said is only partially true. It is true it had a disparate impact on the inner city. No question about it. But the genesis of this were black pastors who were concerned about the epidemic of crack cocaine in the inner city. And what the bill did was punish people longer for crack than for powder. Powder was primarily done with whites, crack done primarily with blacks. That has since now been equalized. So I absolutely agree with you. It had a disproportionately negative effect on the black community, but it wasn't because of racism. And what President Trump did in Trump 1.0 is the First Step Act, So people that got very long criminal related sentences for nonviolent offenses were able to get their sentences reduced substantially. Over 5,000 black, mostly black, people behind bars were able to use the First Step Act to actually reduce their sentences. But again, the impetus was this, was not some sort of racism. It was concern about what was going on in the inner city, until it turned out that the impact was far greater on blacks than others. And then the very same people began shouting how racist the 1994 crime bill really was, when many of them were the ones who were behind pushing it. That's all I'm saying. 888-971-SAGE, 888-971-7243. I'm Larry.
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16: Partial results. I'm Lee Silicera, Fox News. One candidate has advanced in the California governor's race.
17: Democrat Javier Becerra claiming one of two spots on the November ballot in the race to succeed California Governor Gavin Newsom, who is term limited, while President Trump backed conservative commentator Steve Hilton and billionaire Democrat Tom Steyer continue to battle for the other spot. Becerra touted his over three decades in public office, including as former Health and Human Services Secretary and California Attorney General. Hilton and President Trump have slammed the length of time it takes for California to process votes as elections officials continue to count ballots. Becerra accusing the president of trying to undermine confidence in the state's elections.
16: Fox's Kristen Goodwin. We're also awaiting final results in the Los Angeles mayor's race, where incumbent Democrat Karen Bass appears to be in the lead. U.S. Central Command says it shot down four Iranian drones launched toward the Strait of Hormuz and hit some of Iran's surveillance radar sites, saying the drones posed an immediate threat to regional maritime traffic. President Trump earlier today again predicted U.S. victory over Iran.
18: You see the finish with the peace of paper, or finish a more difficult way, although you could say a much easier way.
16: The president with the comments during a stop in Wisconsin. Meanwhile, Kuwait's official news agency reporting its air defenses are intercepting missile and drone attacks. Two men shot at the Pennsylvania rally where President Trump was campaigning and was shot at, suing the federal government.
19: James Copenhaver and David Dutch have filed separate but similar lawsuits. They claim the Secret Service and Homeland Security were grossly negligent in their failure to secure the event site in Butler, in which Thomas Crooks was able to climb on a roof and have a clear shot at then-candidate Trump. Crooks grazed Trump's ear with a bullet. Former volunteer fire chief Corey Comparatore was shot and killed. Crooks was killed by a Secret Service sniper.
16: Fox's Tom Rigotti. 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
8: Now, your official weather forecast.
20: Tonight will be cloudy, warm, and humid with a few thunderstorms possible, which could bring hail and damaging winds. The temperature will drop to 66. Moving into Saturday, expect a mix of clouds with more clouds than sun, along with humidity and scattered thunderstorms. The high will reach 86 degrees. I'm meteorologist Jason Caterina on AM 560, The Answer.
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0: 888-971-SAGE, 888-971-7243. I am Larry Elder. We are Salem News Channel. Marissa and I were talking about the phone call I had with Pastor David from Chicago. Very well-meaning gentleman, but peddling the idea that black people are victims is a cancer. It's corrosive. Thomas Sowell was born in the South. His parents died when he was very, very young. He was raised by relatives. Lived in Harlem. Very poor student. And ended up becoming an economist, Harvard-educated economist. The very definition of somebody who does not think of himself as a victim. He went on Meet the Press in 1981, sat in a chair across from four panelists. Number 12.
33: Well, Mr. Sowell turned down a cabinet post under President Reagan. He serves on the President's Economic Policy Advisory Board.
2: The latest of his 11 books, Ethnic America, has been widely praised as a major contribution to ethnic history. Mr. Sowell, President Reagan's economic plan is under double attack. Some economists pointing to interest rates and projections of deficits say it's not working. Yesterday, speakers at the Solidarity Day rally said that the president's plan is damaging working people, poor people, minorities. What is your response to these criticisms?
3: Well, first of all, I am not now, nor have I ever been, a spokesman for the Reagan administration. I'm a person who is an outsider who is invited to join this board as they meet. In reality, I have not joined most of their meetings for my own reasons. And so I don't feel that I should comment on as a defender of the administration.
2: As an independent economist and a writer on ethnic history and racial issues, would you give us your comment on whether you feel the president's program is hurting minorities and poor people?
3: I think the general direction of the president's program is a good direction. That is, that he's trying to move away from the welfare state programs and the regulations and controls of the past generation, which have created many problems. Very often those controls are credited with the advancement of blacks, for example, or other minorities. In reality, these groups have been improving their own skills, their own education, and I think the advancement that they've achieved largely reflects that. Other people who've analyzed the same data seem to have the same kind of conclusion.
2: As an independent economist, but one identified with President Reagan and on his Economic Policy Advisory Board, you don't want to offer any comment to the question whether the program is working?
3: Well, it's awfully early to tell when an economic program is working. It's barely gotten started. Perhaps in a year we'll have some much better idea whether it's working. Most predictions by economists are not such as to cause me to make a lot of predictions.
2: What about the specific attack of black civil rights leaders who say that the president has turned his back on black Americans by pulling back from busing, affirmative action, such social programs, who say that the president is beginning an era of retrogression for blacks?
3: I think that those civil rights leaders have unfortunately in recent years themselves turned their backs on blacks, that they are promoting things which, as I see in the polls, most blacks are not supporting. For example, quotas, for example, busing. They're following what the white liberals are saying and not what the black community is saying as I read the polls and as I go around the country and talk to people in black communities.
2: Thank you, Mr. Sowell. Our reporters on Meet the Press today are Emory King of NBC News, William J. Eaton of the Los Angeles Times, and Marvin Kalb of NBC News, regular member of the Meet the Press panel. We'll be back with our question shortly.
3: ...news of blacks on such things as crime control, on such things as quotas, on such things as busing, that I find that their views are quite different from the views that I see in the press from the civil rights leaders and leaders of black protest organizations. In fact, I'm just struck by how often the same people appear saying the same things, which are totally at variance with what the black population as a whole has said.
4: A recent NBC News documentary showed that black people nationwide are extremely concerned about the effects the administration's cutbacks in certain social programs will have on their lives, and in some cases, their very ability to survive. Would you convince them in any way to be more trusting in a program that seems designed to benefit the rich at the expense of the poor?
3: Well, I wouldn't accept that characterization of the program because I wouldn't have even such small association with it as I do if I thought of it in those terms. I think that if you're going to take away anything from anybody, anywhere in the whole society, they're going to be apprehensive about it because they see immediately what they're losing. What they don't see is how this is going to help the economy and therefore help them as part of that economy.
4: Blacks have made more progress in the last 17 years than at any other time in history, progress that came about largely as a result of the government social programs during that period, among them affirmative action. What do you propose or would you propose as substitutes as we see the administration going about the business of...
3: I would disagree with you entirely on your facts. As I've looked at affirmative action, I do not see blacks or Hispanics rising relative to the general population under affirmative action. I think there are a lot of assertions and foregone conclusions that are stated over and over again, but repetition is not a substitute for facts. The fact is that under affirmative action, Puerto Rican income, for example, has fallen from 60% of the national average to 50% of the national average. Mexican American income has fallen from 76% to 73% of the national average. Black income has fluctuated right about where it was before affirmative action. When you break down the figures further, what you find is that those blacks who have education, who have years of experience on the job, are rising absolutely in relative to whites, but that those who are average and who don't have that level of education, they are falling relative to whites. So they are falling behind from before. I would not date the progress from 17 years ago, the 1964 Civil Rights Act, I assume you're talking about. I think we need to go back 10 years before that, and in the preceding decade, blacks in high-level jobs more than doubled. What we're watching is a long-run trend based upon the rising skill level of the black population.
2: Mr. Eaton?
5: Yes, Mr. Soule, what happened to the Black Alternatives Association that was talked about last winter when you and other black leaders met in San Francisco?
3: It was talked about by the press, and it was talked about inaccurately by the press. There was some talk informally and some consideration of setting up such an organization. Contrary to the Washington Post, no such organization was ever set up. It's a matter of public record. When an organization is incorporated, anyone who wants to check this out may check the public record and find that's correct.
5: Well, do you believe there's a need for such an association?
3: I believe that there was a need, and there probably still is now. What I discovered was that I had more support than I was prepared to handle. That is, the volume of telephone calls, letters, and whatnot was just greater than I could possibly handle and still carry on the kinds of research that I, which is my major work. And so I had to decide quite early on whether I'm going to continue with this or whether I'm going to change my career. I decided I simply could not do both things.
5: And why did you turn down a cabinet job?
3: Well, I have never had a desire to be in government in Washington or anywhere else.
5: But you're very busy in public policy.
3: That's true. That's very different from saying that I'm very busy in politics.
2: Mr. Kalb?
6: I'm curious about one thing, sir. You have criticized the press on this broadcast so far, the leadership of the black community, white liberals, and saying that all of these people apparently have been talking inaccurately about the effect of these cutbacks upon the black community. And there are statistics put out by the government which talk about incredible figures, like more than 50% of black teenagers who are out of work now.
7: Yes.
6: Who's right and who's wrong? I mean, that statistic is rather shattering.
3: Of course it's shattering. It's more shattering if you look at the history behind it. Back in around 1950, that percentage was perhaps a fifth of what it has reached in the 1970s. And the reason that unemployment has risen, in my judgment, the judgment of a number of other people, has been that the minimum wage coverage has expanded greatly, as well as the minimum wage level itself rising, so that you've simply priced people out of a job. Many people think it's wonderful to raise people's salaries, but you can't raise their salaries. All you do is prevent them from working below a certain wage level. And if the employer doesn't agree to pay that level, they simply lose their jobs, and you're not making them better off. You're making them worse off.
0: This is, again, Thomas Soule squaring off against four panelists on Meet the Press back in 1981. We come back. We're going to continue the discussion that he had in 1981 against these panelists on Meet the Press. And you can see fact after fact after fact. 1940, 87% of blacks lived below the poverty level. 20 years later, 1960, that number had fallen to 47%. This is before the Civil Rights Act, before race-based preferences, before affirmative action. As Thomas Soule pointed out, black skills rose and were compensated accordingly in the marketplace. 888-971-SAGE, 888-971-7243. I am Larry Elder. Do not leave town.
9: Larry will be right back.

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1: 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I am Larry Elder, Salem News Channel. Back to Thomas Sowell, 1981, Meet the Press, 4 against 1, number 13.
2: So it's not clear to me what you would specifically recommend to help those black teenagers who would like to work, I'm certain, but
3: yes,
2: can't get the jobs.
3: I would recommend either that one repeal the law, if that were possible, or that
2: repeal
3: one exempt
2: law?
3: The minimum wage law, the Fair Labor Standards Act, so-called, that one either repeal it or that one have an exemption for teenagers, or as a third best possibility, that one have some lower minimum level so that these youngsters can get on the ladder, because if you don't get on the ladder, you don't rise up the ladder.
2: Do you feel that the press is generally misreporting or distorting the reality of black America?
3: Yes.
2: In what ways? Could you tell me and why? How does that arise?
3: One, simply in having a relatively small group of people who are taken as the spokesman for the black population. And I see, as I say, people on the air saying things which are not only opposite to what I have seen in the black community, but opposite to what the Gallup organization and other pollsters have found as black opinion. Again, taking such things as crime control, that the traditional black organizations are taking a much more liberal stand on that as regards turning criminals loose and things of that sort, fighting against the death penalty and all, than I find in the black community, again, either by my observation or by the polls that I've seen.
4: Well, Mr. Sowell, wouldn't the press normally go to leaders of the established black organizations for spokesmanship, the NAACP, the Urban League? What would you say is the chief difference in approach toward the role of blacks in this country and the role of governments as related to blacks, the difference between you and the standard civil rights leaders we're accustomed to, the Vernon Jordans, the Benjamin Hooks, and others?
3: I would say that one enormous difference is that I have no financial stake in what I say. And obviously, if you're going to cut government spending and you're going to cut large sums of money that go to these organizations, they have a very large institutional stake in these programs, regardless of whether those programs do any good for blacks, and indeed, regardless of whether they cause harm for blacks. That's one big difference. Another difference, I think, is that I have a lot more confidence in what black people can do if given the opportunity than some of the other people seem to have. They seem to think that black people must either be led by the hand or else must be handed something directly by government. I think that once the opportunities are there, blacks have certainly made the most of such small opportunities as have been available historically. And I see no reason why we would not continue to make use of wider opportunities.
4: In Ethnic America and other writings, you put a great deal of emphasis on your disagreement with such programs as busing and affirmative action, school integration, or if not disagreement with, skepticism toward these things. But some of your critics have said you have not advocated any specific ideas or programs yourself that might end the gap in education and income between blacks and whites and result in black progress. What kind of ideas do you recommend, either to government or to blacks in general?
3: I would recommend that more freedom be allowed, and freedom means that you cannot specify what steps are going to be taken. I mean, there's no way to have freedom on the one hand and a guarantee of what is going to happen on the other. For example, in occupational licensing is one of the areas in which I think blacks have been harmed very much by government. Now, in New York City, the taxi licenses cost $60,000. In Washington, D.C., they're $200. In New York City, I see mostly white cab drivers. In Washington, I see mostly black cab drivers. No one had to lead those black cab drivers by the hand down to the license bureau. Once the opportunity was there, they were there to take advantage of it.
4: What about the argument that if a group is disadvantaged, freedom is not that much help, that the group needs help, needs government support of different kinds?
3: Government support has not been effective and, in fact, has been counterproductive in most areas that I've looked at, either in the United States or in other countries around the world. A great part of the disadvantage that blacks suffer under to this day has come about by government. Going back to the era of slavery, coming forward through the era of Jim Crow, and even to the present time in grossly inadequate education in the school systems across the country. If those young people come out of those school systems unprepared, it's not going to matter whether we follow liberal policies, conservative policies, or Marxist policies. They have to have those skills. They have to have that knowledge.
4: Mr. King?
5: Mr. Sowell, would you agree that history has shown us that when government failed to take on those responsibilities of providing for upward black mobility and equality and justice, that no one did?
3: No, I would say just the opposite, that the government has been quite active in suppressing the advancement of blacks in the United States as well as in some other countries, that the great achievement of the civil rights organizations has been getting the government off the backs of blacks, notably in the South with the Jim Crow laws, but in other parts of the country with other kinds of laws and other kinds of practices, where they tried to get government to play a positive role, so-called. That's where they've not only failed, but where they've had counterproductive results.
5: Are you confident that the private sector will hire more blacks in management positions, that white banks, for instance, will loan black businessmen money?
3: Banks usually do not finance the starting up of any kind of business, black or white. Everything that I've seen about the way the market operates tells me that people who have an opportunity to make money have the maximum incentive to try to make that money without regard to their kinds of prejudices. When I study the history of South Africa, for example, I find that prior to the nationalists taking power in South Africa, blacks were rising even in South Africa, even in the most racist country in the world. And it was necessary, and it's still necessary, for the Nationalist Party to maintain an incredible control of the economy in order to prevent blacks from rising.
5: Do you believe that it is a false precept that many black people have that racism is the major problem in America for them today?
3: I think that racism is a problem in America and throughout the world and down through history. The question is, how much of the income disparities that we see can be attributed to that? The work that I've done over the past 10 years has forced me to the conclusion that far less of it than I would have thought, or than most other people would have thought, can be attributed to that cause.
6: Mr. Eaton?
7: Yes, Mr. Scholl, you have written that Social Security is the longest-running fraud in America. And I wonder if you feel that the Social Security program should be curtailed, abolished?
3: No, it's a fraud in the sense that people promised old people money that they would get when they retired without providing the money to actually be paid to them. So it's like writing a check when you don't have the funds to cover it. The problem is that people are now out on that limb, and some way has to be found to rescue them. So I'm not saying you should abolish the program. I'm simply saying that you can't continue indefinitely to pay out a dollar and collect 95 cents, which is where we are today.
7: Well, it has been a pay-as-you-go system. Are you against the Social Security system benefits that are now provided?
3: I think they are very inadequate for living on. I think the old people have a justifiable complaint that they have, in fact, been defrauded by government, not by this particular administration, but by those who originally set the program up, promising benefits for which there was not enough money.
7: But so far, no one has been denied a check that was they're entitled to under that.
3: That's program. Always true right up to the moment that the system goes bankrupt.
1: The Social Security system also rips off black people because black people don't have the same life expectancy as do whites. So Social Security is actually a net transfer of money out of a black pocket into a white pocket. And imagine if people were able to invest their own money in accounts that they can control with some government supervision, some government regulation. They'd have substantially more money when they retire than through the Social Security system. Other countries around the world have privatized Social Security, including Chile and others. And there's no reason why we can't and shouldn't do that. More with Thomas Sowell when we come back. 888-971-SHGE, 888-971-7243.

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1: Fox News, I'm Chris DeMeo. President Trump says the war with Iran is largely finished.
2: One way or the other is finished. It's either finished with a piece of paper or finished a more difficult way, although you could say a much easier way.
1: The president's remarks at an agriculture roundtable in Chippewa Falls, Wisconsin today described the conflict as putting out a fire. Stocks getting hammered today.
3: Dow plunging 695 points, S&P 500 losing 201, NASDAQ plummeting 1,122. Tech stocks taking a beating, especially chip stocks.
1: That's Fox's Lori Cantor. U.S. companies did add 172,000 jobs in May, the jobless rate staying at 4.3%. Russian President Vladimir Putin rejecting a proposal by Ukrainian President Volodymyr Zelensky for a face-to-face meeting, saying he sees no point in it. 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
1: 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This is the remaining part of the exchange that Tom Sowell had with four panelists on Meet the Press back in 1981, number 14.
2: Mr. Kalb?
3: excuse me, I'm curious about the assertion that the best thing at this point is for everybody to have freedom. And in effect, the implication is just get the government off everybody's back, and freedom in and of itself is going to get people food and jobs.
4: No, people are going to get their own food and jobs because they have every incentive to do that, and they've done that. When you look at the history of blacks in the United States, prior to 1930, blacks were in the labor force to a higher percentage than whites. So the notion that the government has to figure out some way to drag blacks kicking and screaming into the labor force just will not stand up to history.
3: I don't think that's the issue. I think the issue is more that people are trying to find out whether the government can help people who need help. Now, what you seem to be saying is that these people don't need help, and cut loose, they'll do it all on their own.
4: Not at all. People do need help. The government has been a hindrance. You mentioned the unemployment rate, which has gotten up to 40 and 50% levels among ghetto youths. That was not at that level back in 1950. And the reason was that in 1950, the minimum wage law had been so eroded by wartime inflation that it was, for all practical purposes, repealed.
3: But what are you saying? To get rid of government regulation, government help, government subsidies, provide total freedom and all will be well?
4: I am saying that in those things that the government does, for example, education, they ought to provide more freedom in that, such things as either vouchers, tax credits, or any other system that will allow the parents their option of where to send their kids to school. In the job market, not price people out of a job. In the school systems, provide a better level of education where they do provide it, but at the very least, allow parents the option of pulling their kids out if they're not satisfied.
3: No, but you're sounding a lot like a number of people you'd describe as white liberals and some of the black leadership. You're saying a lot of the things that comes out as kind of generalities. What specifically would you recommend be done to get the black teenager in Detroit a job?
4: Stop pricing him out of a job. The black teenagers
3: have to stop pricing anyone out of a job.
4: Excuse me?
3: How do you stop pricing them out of a job?
4: As I ran through before, you can repeal the minimum wage law. You can put an exemption in for teenagers. You can do all sorts of things like that so that he can then find a job.
3: And that will get him the job that one repeal?
4: It always has everywhere that I've studied it.
2: Mr. Sowell, you deal in your writings with gaps between black IQs and white IQs, between black income and white income, and you seem to have a considerable expectation that those will disappear in the next several decades, particularly if government leaves the situation alone. Why do you think those gaps now exist, and what makes you think they will disappear?
4: You mentioned income gaps. I don't believe I've ever said they're going to disappear because
2: the implication seems to be in your book.
4: Well, not really, because as long as blacks are younger than whites in a society where age differences have an enormous impact on income, younger groups are always going to have lower incomes than older groups. I think that the magnitude of that difference has been declining in some periods, and there's no reason to believe that it would not continue to decline in areas where there is open opportunity. For example, the minimum wage law, for all practical purposes, doesn't really apply to experienced workers in that they get above that level once they have some experience. And the unemployment rate among blacks declines more rapidly from the teen years to the late 20s than it does among whites, simply because as they acquire the experience, this law becomes less and less of a handicap in getting a job, and people begin to move up.
2: What about the IQ gap?
4: Well, that's declined for most of the groups that I've studied once they began to rise economically and socially. There are groups who, back at the time of World War I, had IQs as low as or lower than the IQs of blacks today. And as those groups found their way into the mainstream of American life, their IQs rose. At one time, Jews in the United States had lower scores on mental tests than the American population as a whole. That clearly is not the case today.
2: Mr. King? We have about 2 minutes, Mr. King.
5: Some suggest that you and other so-called black conservatives are being used, perhaps by the administration, to de-emphasize the importance of race in America. How would you respond to that?
4: I have been saying what I'm saying for 20 years, and I don't think that I'm a good enough political predictor to predict that the Reagan

0: administration would be in office today, 20 years ago.
1: Are you saying that if these government programs are cut back, that racism will just won't play a factor in any of the problems?
0: Racism exists. I have no reason to expect racism to disappear any more than I expect oxygen to disappear from the atmosphere. The question is not whether it exists. The question is how much does it explain of the income differences that we're talking about. I find racism throughout the world and down through history. What I do not find throughout the world and down through history is that the groups that are discriminated against are at the bottom of the economic pile. In many cases, the people that are discriminated against are further up the economic ladder than those who are doing the discriminating. We find examples in the United States, such as the Japanese and the Jews, and the Chinese, for example. 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
11: Larry's father, Staff Sergeant Randolph Elder, says hard work wins. You get out of life what you put into it. And now, here's Larry Elder.
2: 888-971-SAGE, 888-971-7243. I am Larry Elder. We are Salem News Channel. Last 2 minutes with Thomas Sowell, 1981, Meet the Press.
0: Not whether it exists. The question is, how much does it explain of the income differences that we're talking about? I find racism throughout the world and down through history. What I do not find throughout the world and down through history is that the groups that are discriminated against are at the bottom of the economic pile. In many cases, the people that are discriminated against are further up the economic ladder than those who are doing the discriminating. We find examples in the United States, such as the Japanese and the Jews and the Chinese, for example. You can look in other countries around the world and find a very similar phenomenon. So you cannot simply connect those two things as a foregone conclusion.
12: Mr. Eaton?
1: Yes, have you suggested to President Reagan the teenage exemption for the minimum wage or some modification?
0: I don't think it would be appropriate at all for me to say what I have said to someone else,
1: But you're on a senior board of economic advisors.
0: Well, as I mentioned earlier on, that in reality, for my own reasons, I have stayed in California through most of those meetings.
12: Mr. Kalb,
13: do you favor a return to the gold standard?
0: That's a very tough one to answer in short order. I'm inclined at this point to say that things are so desperate that almost anything that gives some hope of controlling the government issuance of money ought to be thought about very seriously.
13: Do you feel that you yourself have benefited from the civil rights legislation of the last 20 years?
0: Some of it, perhaps. Some of it not. As I look at things like affirmative action, I find that in my career that there's nothing that I have done professionally that was not done by many other blacks before me and therefore long before affirmative action. When I think of how I began my career teaching at a women's college, I doubt if I could have been hired for that job today, given that there were undoubtedly women who were applying for that same job, many of whom had PhDs. And what the affirmative action program has done is pit one group against the other. Blacks are now lost in a sea of other groups who have better credentials and therefore have better chances under affirmative action.
12: Thank you, Mr. Sowell, for being with us today on Meet the Press. I'll be back in a minute with a look at letters.
2: That was a tour de force. Pastor David in Chicago. Pastor David, thank you for calling back. I appreciate it.
14: Mr. Elder, let me say this. If you think that the system is equal between black and white, then President Trump should be locked up because he had over 30 felony charges. Now, had he been a black man, he would be under the jail just like Larry Hoover.
2: Oh, for crying out loud. Okay. Pastor David, I don't want to interrupt you, but let me just ask you a simple question. Let me ask you a quick question.
14: Go ahead.
2: What was President Trump charged with?
14: All sorts of crimes.
2: I just want to know what he was charged with. I don't mean all sorts of crimes. He was convicted. What was the charge?
14: The point that I'm making is this. Had President Trump been a black man like Larry Hoover, he would be under the
2: Okay,
14: jail.
2: I got your point. I got your point, Pastor.
14: You telling people that the criminal justice system is fair, then why is over 90% of black men locked up? So the system
2: over 90% of black men are locked up? Are you kidding me?
14: Yes. If you got
2: That is incredibly false.
14: If you got money, you can I'm a
2: Over 90% of black men are locked up?
14: Listen to what I'm saying.
2: Nine out of 10 black men are behind bars?
14: I'm a 68-year-old black man without a criminal record. That's because I had money to fight them when they came after me.
2: No, it's because you didn't commit any crimes.
14: No,
2: it's because you didn't commit any crimes. If you don't want to go to jail, don't commit crimes. How about that?
14: No. It's unequal.
2: There's a good chance if you don't commit crime, you won't end up in jail.
14: No. I'm a conservative, so I don't believe over.
2: Well, I don't care what your label is. You just now said something that was false.
14: But the thing of it is, Pastor,
2: can you just answer my question, please? Since you started out attacking Donald Trump, just answer my question. What was Donald Trump charged with?
14: The black community. It was totally unconstitutional. And it should be rescinded. That's what it should be.
2: Okay, I got it.
14: And I'm not going to sit here and argue with you about the...
2: I know you're not going to because you're not capable of it. I'm going to cut you off because this is ridiculous. Donald Trump would be under the jail if he were black because of the crimes he was convicted of. Tell me what he was convicted of. You can't even tell me. Eric Holder made similar arguments, claimed that the racist criminal justice system means that black criminal defendants get longer sentences for the same crime. He cited, Pastor, if you're still listening, the U.S. Sentencing Commission. And he's not wrong. Blacks get longer sentences for the same crime committed by whites. What he didn't tell you, and what is in the U.S. Sentencing Commission, which he left out, is that black criminal defendants have a longer record of convictions, and judges take that into consideration when they determine the sentencing. Black judges give black criminal defendants longer sentences. Are they racist? One more thing. Policemag.com has a website. And people who are very liberal were asked, how many unarmed black men did the police kill in 2019? 50% of those who self-described as liberal, very liberal, thought the police killed 1,000 unarmed black men in 2019. 8% of them thought they killed 10,000. Now, what about just regularly scribed liberals when asked how many unarmed black men did the police kill in 2019? 39% of the self-described liberal people thought the police killed 1,000 unarmed black men in 2019. 5% thought they killed 10,000. What's the answer? According to the Washington Post database, Washington Post, 12. In fact, more unarmed whites were killed in 2019 than unarmed blacks. This is the gap between what people think is going on versus what is really going on. This accounts for why we had 4 or 5 months of protests and riots and buildings being burned during the summer of 2020 after the death of George Floyd, because of the assumption of what happened to George Floyd had to do with his race. When there's zero evidence, however you feel, about how George Floyd was treated, zero evidence that the cop was motivated by George Floyd's race. As I said yesterday, the trial was on television. You could watch it yourself. The lead prosecutor was a black man, and he took pains to say that the police in general were not on trial, that he had a lot of friends in the police office, police department in Minneapolis, who were just fine cops. Cops had to make split decisions under great pressure. He never even implied that the officer did what he did because of George Floyd's race, and George Floyd was not charged with a hate crime, either federal or state. But a bunch of people tore up a bunch of buildings, 25 people were killed, billions of dollars in insured and uninsured property damage because of an assumption that what happened to George Floyd had to do with his race when there was zero evidence of it. I'm Larry Elder.
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2: 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I am Larry Elder. We are Salem News Channel. One more thing, if Pastor David from Chicago is still listening. In 2015, Freddie Gray in Baltimore, black man in police custody, died. He was being transported in a van, and apparently they didn't strap him down, and his head hit the side and broke his neck, and he died. There were six officers that were charged, three of whom were black. The state attorney who brought the charges was black. A judge before whom two of them tried their cases without a jury was black, found them not guilty. The mayor of Baltimore was black. The top two people leading the police department were black. City council was all Democrat, majority of them black. The U.S. attorney at the time, Loretta Lynch, was black. As was the President of the United States, black. After the two officers who were tried by that black judge and found not guilty, they decided not to try the other officers. And yet people screamed, racist criminal justice system, when virtually every major party involved in that criminal justice system in Baltimore is black. We've had back-to-back black attorney generals, Eric Holder, Loretta Lynch, and a black president. If all these things Pastor David claims are taking place, racist criminal justice system, why didn't Obama do something about it? Why didn't Eric Holder do something about it? Why didn't Loretta Lynch do something about it? Donald Trump's DOJ is very active. They're filing all sorts of lawsuits. They're filing all sorts of actions. They're challenging all sorts of things. If the criminal justice system is systemically racist, Obama had 8 years to do something about it. Where are the class action lawsuits? Got a lot of black lawyers. Why haven't somebody filed a class action lawsuit against the racist criminal justice system where, by the way, if you get a verdict in your favor, you get triple damages? So there's an economic incentive to do it because the evidence isn't there. How many cities have black DAs? How many cities have black mayors? How many cities have black city council members? and still you're calling about talking about the criminal justice system is systemically racist? The facts aren't there. I've talked about this before, Pastor. There's a black Harvard economist named Roland Fryer. Look it up. Did a big study to determine that blacks were being victims of deadly force against by the police because they're black. He found out that, if anything, the police are more hesitant, more reluctant to use deadly force on a black suspect than a white suspect. It's just not true. God bless. Have a great weekend, everybody.
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24: One candidate locked in. I'm Lisa Lacera, Fox News. Democrat and former HHS Secretary Javier Becerra has advanced in the California governor's race as another candidate wonders why it's taking so long to count ballots.
25: GOP California gubernatorial candidate Steve Hilton, frustrated over the time it takes to count mail-in ballots.
26: They don't have the respect for the people of California to get on with it and get this done in a timely manner.
25: While incumbent L.A. Mayor Karen Bass has advanced, it's unclear who she'll face, as former reality star Spencer Pratt's lead over city councilwoman Nithya Raman appears to have narrowed. Democrats, including Governor Gavin Newsom, have slammed Republicans, alleging without evidence the counting time amounts to cheating. According to the California Secretary of State, roughly 80% of California votes by mail, and ballots are counted as long as they are postmarked by Election Day.
24: Fox's Kristen Goodwin in Los Angeles. The U.S. military says Iran fired 7 missiles at Kuwait and Bahrain. It says 6 of them were intercepted, and the 7 didn't reach the target. While at a round table with farmers in Wisconsin this afternoon, President Trump again said the U.S. will win the war in Iran, either on paper or a more difficult way. And he said,
27: "We have the greatest military anywhere in the world."
24: Earlier this week, Iranian drones heavily damaged a passenger terminal at Kuwait's main airport, killing one person, wounding dozens, and briefly closing the airfield. A federal judge blocks a Trump administration policy intended to limit immigrants from 39 countries after an Afghan national was charged in the shooting of 2 National Guard members in D.C.
28: A federal judge in Boston is blocking the policy, writing the order through the lives of countless immigrants living in the U.S. into legal limbo.
24: Fox's Jared Halpern at the White House. After weeks of delays, the Senate has passed a $70 billion immigration enforcement bill. It'll fund immigration and customs enforcement and border patrol for the next 3 years. 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

0: so I feel like, you know, we're kind of rehashing the thing we've been through. 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
6: All right, thanks, Scott Shannon, and thanks to all of you for being with us. Happy Friday. Write down our toll-free telephone number. You want to be a part of the program. It's 800-941-SEAN. Is this a circus or the Foreign Affairs Committee? I would argue it's a circus. And if Democrats get power, if they get power, this is what the next 2 years will be like in this country. Never-ending, nonstop witch hunts, hearings, stupid elected Democrats and senators are just going to want to do everything they can do to thwart American progress. And if they do anything, it's going to be to advance their radicalized socialist agenda. That's what they want to do. By the way, it took all this time, and now the Senate finally passed the funding, a full border security funding bill, and they did it in the morning last night, marking a major step forward for the effort to fund Immigration Customs Enforcement, ICE, and Customs Border Protection, CBP, for the rest of President Trump's term. The chamber voted 52-47 to pass. By the way, John Fetterman, I think, is the only one. Well, no, actually, all Democrats except for Senator Michael Bennett of Colorado, who was absent to participate in the gubernatorial primary, voted against it. But anyway, the chamber voted 52-47 to pass the $70 billion budget bill, which Republicans refer to as the Secure America Act. Why does it take that long? And I'm going to tell you the other thing that is really irritating to me. Let me give you some results, and then let's go through a little bit of the history when it comes to California and elections, because they really don't, you know, they just don't want integrity. You know, they just don't want integrity. And that's the hard part. Let me write this in here. I'm writing something. Okay, there we go. So it's frustrating to all of us that want integrity in the system. So here's what we got today. We're at about 62% of the vote in California. The vote took place on Tuesday. Today's Friday. Within 2 hours in my free state of Florida, there was 90%+ of the vote had been counted. Within 2 hours, there's no delay. There's integrity in the system. There are integrity measures in the system. And that means the people of Florida, they're not complaining about election results. They learned their lesson post 2000, hanging, swinging, dimpled, pimpled, you know, perforated chads that, you know, what a mess that was, in that election. But you know what? To their credit, they fixed it, and they've added more integrity measures thanks to, my great governor, Ron DeSantis, who's done a great job. But here's what we found. There was a bit of a big dump that came out this morning, and it shows that Spencer Pratt is losing ground, quite a bit of ground, as mail-in ballots pour in from Democrats. Now, Spencer Pratt's lead, remember, the top two people make it to the November ballot, and then they've got this councilwoman, what's her name, Ramon or Raymond, I don't know what her name is, in the LA mayoral contest, narrowed the gap significantly. And Republican gubernatorial candidate Steve Hilton maintained his lead over Democratic candidates Becerra and Tom Steyer. But if you look at the archived version of the official vote total, you know, in the case of L.A. mayor, this woman that's now in third place gained over 10,000 votes. And the latest count Oh, how convenient. Her votes just come in late. They know exactly how many she would need to win compared to the under 6,000 for Pratt. So she gets over 10,000, under 6,000 for Pratt, almost 2-1. At the previous count, Pratt had 157,116 compared to hers, 119,809. What is this? Every single, 10,000 votes that she's going to pick up over Spencer Pratt? Does anyone have confidence in these election results? Now, I did a little research and I went back in time. If you go back to the, certification, and what happened during the last election. Okay. Things seem to be a little bit better, but they really aren't. And you have to ask yourself, why is it all the years, most of you growing up, how is it that we were able to have results the night of an election or at the latest early the next morning? If it's a very, very tight election, a couple of days away, the one exception would be 2000. But if you look at California in 2024, there were two key statewide races and, and they got the breakdown. They got the answers. November's general election. The polls closed 11 o'clock Eastern, 8 o'clock Pacific time, and they began reporting on election night right after the polls closed with a fairly decent amount of the vote, especially early mail ballots posted overnight. Remember, Florida did it all in 2 hours. You had 90% of the vote. Anyway, Kamala Harris projected to win, but they only had about 50% of the vote in. Ongoing counting, then California's heavy reliance on mail-in ballots meant full results took time, and a lot of time. Counties had until, now remember, the election took place on November the 4th. November the 5th is when this election took place. Now, they had, every county had until December 3rd through 5th, a month later, to certify the results. The Secretary of State certified the final results over a month later in December 13th, to be specific. And, why don't they want these basic fundamental integrity systems, integrity measures put in place? Now, what happens if you have integrity in voting? I've been saying this forever. Why don't Democrats want proof of citizenship, especially in a sanctuary state like California? Because the illegal immigrants in many of these sanctuary cities and states, they can get legal driver's license because of sanctuary protection. Well, that would be a form of voter ID in most states. All right, so that is an added benefit. Now, why can't we have proof of citizenship? Voter ID, signature verification. I would prefer to get rid of all early voting with the exceptions of the sick, the infirmed, and our brave military that are serving abroad. I would accommodate them. And then I'd put in place chain of custody commands. So the minute that a ballot comes in, and you can even put barcodes to see if anybody ever at the wrong time opens it. But as soon as they go into any particular precinct, they would be walked to a room. It would all be under camera and they'd put it in a room, and 24/7 you have surveillance. Make that surveillance link available to the general public. Let them look and see if anybody's tampering with those ballots. What is that? That's called integrity. So proof of citizenship, voter ID, signature verification, chain of custody controls, updated voter rolls. I think every state for every election ought to be doing that. California's got to stop the insane process of just handing out ballots, mailing them to people whether they ask for them or not. That doesn't lend itself towards integrity at all in any way. And then you need in every precinct, every voting precinct, partisan observers, whatever parties are on the ballot, and those people on the ballot, get representation so nothing nefarious happens during the voting all day and when the vote counting begins at night. And if you do have any mail-in ballots, maybe you tally those election day morning. So the results will be ready when the polls on election day finally close that day. Democrats don't want any of this. Why don't they want any of this? Now, I will say this, delays in California's vote. This will likely go on weeks, if not a month or more. But anyway, it's now prompting the federal government to launch several election fraud investigations. They don't want integrity. Why wouldn't you want integrity so people have confidence in the results? Republicans and Democrats have all said that they think the system is rigged. They have said it. Hillary Clinton said it. Stacey Abrams said it. You know about 2020. Okay, so why don't we put the integrity measures in place? That solves all your problems. But LA's top prosecutor announced that his office is pursuing several election fraud investigations with the FBI as questions now swirl over California's sluggish vote count. Now, the first assistant U.S. attorney said Friday that today that he is working with the DOJ to conduct a comprehensive audit of California's voter rolls. California's election system has serious structural vulnerabilities. Universal vote by mail with no voter ID requirements creates conditions where fraud can go undetected and unpunished, eroding public confidence. This is mostly a blue state problem. This is not a red state problem. This is mostly a blue state problem, which tells me it's all by design. They think they will benefit. Now, as we have one dump after another, for example, you know, Spencer Pratt lost thousands of votes overnight. You know, if this pattern continues, because he did win, but the 50-60% that had been counted before, if this continues, you know, who would not begin to doubt what the process is? And that, you know what? If Spencer Pratt comes out one day and says, oh, I didn't meet the runoff, I'm not going to be on the November election, I'm leaving California, which is what he said he would do, I wouldn't blame him. Nobody should have confidence in this system. It's in this day and age, Silicon Valley is in California, for crying out loud. Anyway, so this complaint filed through Judicial Watch claiming that Democrat Weber is in violation of federal law that requires most inactive voter registrations be removed after two general federal elections. Instead, more than 800,000 registrations have remained inactive on the rolls for at least three elections, with 151,202 on the rolls after at least four consecutive elections, according to this lawsuit. The lawsuit alleges the state takes no effective action to require counties to fix the issue. Now, why does this matter? Well, maybe Republicans' odds in these deep blue states would go up if they had integrity measures. I don't know. I'm not going to make accusations of cheating, but they certainly don't want to take away, they certainly don't want to put in place integrity measures. So Spencer Pratt loses ground, while Steve Hilton did maintain his lead in the latest bout, but he lost some ground too. He lost ground also. He's still in first place, but it's all undecided, and God knows when you're going to get your final answer about who's going to be in the runoff. It just is. It is so fundamentally corrupt. It is. Is it not embody Gavin Newsom's communist utopia, Mr. No-Show Governor? You have fire hydrants without water. You have reservoirs without water. You don't practice the science of forestry, which could take away a lot of the kindling to diminish the impact of these predictable wildfires with Santa Ana winds that are also predictable. And now here we are over a year and a half later, and people can't get building permits from their city, from their state. And there's talk about, well, maybe we won't want to build public housing there. Well, what about the people? And they're taxing. I've had callers tell me they had their homes burned to the ground, and they're still taxing those properties. These owners are still paying, and yet there's nothing to pay for. They don't have a house there, and they can't get a permit to build a new house. You know, and that's just the highest poverty rate, highest homeless rate. I mean, L.A. alone is 70,000 freaking homeless people. Okay, a lot of them are out of their mind, and they're very dangerous. Not a good idea. It's insane. They have the highest income tax, sales tax, gas tax. You know, they can't balance their budget because they're a sanctuary state with sanctuary cities. That means that taxpayers are footing the bill for all the illegals being protected by No-Show Gavin, full-time podcaster, Trump's stalker, author now, world traveler, halftime Hannity stalker. It's unbelievable. He's the worst governor. And as people get to know about him, I'm telling you, they're not going to vote for this guy for president. Now Mayor Pete is ahead of him in some polls, as is, what's her name? Kamala Harris. Can you imagine if they went back to Kamala Harris? That would shock me. But I guess it's possible. I guess anything's possible. All right, 800-941-SEAN. We got great economic news that we're going to share with you. Steve Moore will join us at the bottom of the half hour. Look, it's been said, if you move, it's one of the biggest stresses in life. I've moved a million times in my life. I don't find it that stressful, but a lot of people do. But it doesn't have to be that way. And, you know, I've lived in Rhode Island, California, Alabama, Georgia. Where else have I lived? Back to New York, where I grew up. That's then down to the free state of Florida. I've been here 3 years now. 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
6: 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Heroes like FDNY firefighter Robert E. Welsh III. Now, Robert served as a police officer before his appointment to the fire department in 2001, just weeks after the 9/11 attacks. He was on the front lines of 9/11 recovery efforts, and Robert dedicated nearly two decades of his life protecting his community. He also coached youth sports. He shared a full life with the love of his life, Jennifer, and their three children. But Robert lost his courageous battle with 9/11-related cancer, leaving behind his beloved family. Now, Tunnel to Towers honored Robert by paying the Welsh's family mortgage. 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Maybe you have land or an old car. Just please go to their website. It's the letter T, the number 2, the letter T.org. The letter T, the number 2, the letter T.org. 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
6: All right, great news on the economy today that I doubt you're going to get from the legacy media mob. Steve Moore will join us, break it all down for you. Although I know gas prices are still up, but they're down significantly from where they were a month ago. And, you know, I think if the president could pull off a deal, great. If he takes him out, whatever he decides, I think this decision is coming sooner than later. That's all I can say. I'm not going to fault the president for trying for peace, especially since the top three tiers of leadership are dead. Maybe we need to take out the leaders of the IRGC now, and maybe the next generation will be the one that makes a deal. I don't know. Otherwise, the president will do militarily what he needs to do and finish it off, which, by the way, could include, in my mind, you know, just strike these facilities where we know the 60% enriched uranium is and entomb it and keep eyes on it. And if they ever go near it, we'll just bomb them again. Or if they start building out other weapon systems, we can get in there and bomb it again. And if they don't open the straits, they don't get a penny. Their economy is literally tanking before our eyes. All right, Steve Moore will analyze the good economic news today and much more. We'll get your calls in this Friday, 800-941-SHAWN.

0: Fox News, I'm Chris DeMeo. President Trump says the war with Iran is largely finished.
1: One way or the other is finished. It's either finished with a piece of paper or finished a more difficult way, although you could say a much easier way.
0: The president's remarks at an agriculture roundtable in Chippewa Falls, Wisconsin today described the conflict as putting out a fire. Stocks getting hammered today.
2: Dow plunging 695 points, S&P 500 losing 201, NASDAQ plummeting 1,122. Tech stocks taking a beating, especially chip stocks.
0: That's Fox's Lori Cantor. U.S. companies did add 172,000 jobs in May, the jobless rate staying at 4.3%. Russian President Vladimir Putin rejecting a proposal by Ukrainian President Volodymyr Zelensky for a face-to-face meeting, saying he sees no point in it. 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

0: uncovers the real truth about the politics of D.C. He's your watchdog on Big Brother every day. 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
1: All right, 25 till the top of the hour this Friday. 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When you buy any new P365 pistol, the one I carry every day, you will get a free Sig Sauer everyday carry flashlight. 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It is also the Sig Sauer. It is the choice of the U.S. military. It is the choice of NATO forces. Every branch, by the way, in our military. Summertime's here. But a lot of you are going to be outdoors. A lot of chances for an encounter with you're not expecting. You've got to be prepared. There are dark, evil people in this world. It's sad. And if that moment comes, somebody wants to kill you and your family, you've got to be prepared. Now, all Sig Sauer is proudly made in America. 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Well, a little over a third, close to 40%. 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You know, whenever there's good economic news, like the stock market, you know, has been over 51,000 pretty much all week. 50,000. I mean, the president now has hit well over 100 when you include the Dow, the Nasdaq, S&P, 100 records. I know people have been worried about gas prices, but they have come down in the last month very significantly. And this conflict with Iran is going to come to an end one way or the other. I know some people say, yeah, you've been saying that, Hannity. And you're right. I have been. I'm not going to fault the president for trying to make peace. I don't know if you can make peace with these lunatics. But this just came out. For example, wages have surged. And what did I tell you would happen after the president secured anywhere from 12 to $18 trillion in manufacturing that he's bringing back to this country, automobile manufacturing, semiconductor chip manufacturing, pharmaceutical manufacturing, developing rare earths, all that he's doing. That's a ton of money. And I said, once these jobs come online, these are going to be high paying career jobs for Americans. You know, look at what Breitbart put out there today. Blue collar boom for our factory workers. The American factory worker is experiencing an economic renaissance amid President Trump's policies to revitalize manufacturing. Remember Obama famously, they're not coming back, those jobs, never coming back. Well, they're coming back. Average weekly paycheck for a non-supervisory durable goods factory worker up 7.4% from a year ago, according to new data released by the Department of Labor today. Hourly pay is up 5.3%, and the average work week has expanded, particularly due to rising overtime. People want overtime. They get paid time and a half. Pay growth continued in May, hourly wages up, and weekly wages climbing. And also, remember, the one big

0: Beautiful bill. 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Overtime. Social Security. You know, and people are getting the biggest refund checks they've had in forever. And they're also seeing less of their hard-earned money taken out of their weekly or biweekly paycheck. But, you know, all of this is happening because of the policies. You know, I know we call it supply-side economics, but this is supply-side plus. And the plus is the trillions in committed manufacturing monies. Now, let me just give you some numbers from today. Manufacturing activity has now hit a four-year high in May, according to Reuters. Mortgage interest rates and average rental prices have been falling for months. The stock market has been above 50,000 pretty much all week, even above 51,000, setting again another group of new records. Gas prices have now fallen by 36 cents per gallon from last month's average, according to Gas Buddy. And in many states, you can find regular gas for less than $4 a gallon. And to top it all off, today's job report was twice as good as economists, quote, were predicting. Oh, it outperformed expectations. They say this with every number that Trump gets. We added a whopping 172,000 jobs last month. That's amazing. Payroll gain easily topped all these so-called experts and their expectations of roughly 80,000 new jobs. And April hirings, you know, revised numbers went up a combined 93,000 jobs. What does this all mean? Steve Moore is with us and good friend of the program. And Steve Moore, of course, wrote the book Trumponomics, Inside the American First Plan to Revive Our Economy. Well, this is what I thought would happen when he secured those trillions of dollars that would be committed to manufacturing and 100% depreciation if you build out a facility.
1: Well, great to be with you, Sean. And by the way, my latest book that I wrote with Art Laffer is called The Trump Economic Miracle. These numbers that you're reciting, which are all accurate, really, really, this is a miracle. In fact, I just wrote a piece for the New York Post making that point. You are right. Manufacturing is back. How about construction? The construction industry is having one of the biggest booms it's ever seen in building new homes and building roads and building data centers and all sorts of new projects. We also are seeing, as you said, really importantly, that wages continue to outpace inflation. Now, the media every day is talking about an affordability crisis. And look, I know people are angry about, you know, paying, $4 a gallon gas. And I know people are, you know, if you bought a steak lately or ground beef, those are expensive. But it is an absolute truism that that people have more affordability now because their paychecks are rising faster than the rate of inflation. A blockbuster report today, when I heard the news, my jaw dropped. And it did not happen by accident. Sean, this is a result of three policies. One was the big, beautiful tax bill, by the way, which every single Democrat voted against. The second is the deregulation, which has saved American businesses $1 trillion. And the third is the drill baby drill energy policy that has made America the most dominant country in energy in the world.
0: I mean, that too is going to create a lot of high paying career jobs. And that'll also go into this battle. I know that the Democrats are planning to spend tens, if not hundreds of millions of dollars to help out Mr. Six Gender, God is Non-Binary, Welcome Mat on the Border for Illegals, vegan campaign in Texas, absolute nut, refers to his neighbors, if they're women, as neighbors with uteruses. No problem with men playing women's sports and being in women's locker rooms. This guy's a nut. I don't think he's going to win in Texas. I don't know. It's just maybe a hunch I have.
1: Well, listen, I mean, there is a red state, blue state divide in America. And, when you look at where the jobs are being created, Sean, it's the red states that are dominating. We've now had, in just the last month, three major corporations that moved out of blue states, including Exxon, moving out of New Jersey. They'd been there for 140 years. When John D. Rockefeller created Standard Oil, it was in New Jersey, and they've moved out to Texas. You have Samsung that's moving out. You've got other.
0: By the way, I was just watching the John Rockefeller, and there's a History Channel series, The Men That Built America. And the first episode actually is about him. And what he did, and he recognized very early on the need for kerosene because they didn't have light at night and they needed a ton of kerosene, and he built out the refineries, then he built out the railroads. I mean, his level of innovation and success is unbelievable.
1: So this is such an important point. You know, there's been a mythology now for 100 years perpetuated by the left. One of the most insidious lies about American history that they're still teaching in the history books is that John D. Rockefeller and Alvin Edison and J.P. Morgan, the people, Henry Ford, the people who built this country, they are treated as robber barons rather than, they were heroes. My goodness. Before, you know, before Henry Ford, there weren't cars. Before John D. Rockefeller, we didn't have energy. You know, you look at all of these people who were amazing superstars, and the history books treat them like villains. It's outrageous. You and I have to make a pact that we are going to resurrect. I mean, but like saying Bill Gates is a villain or Steve Jobs is a villain for creating the technology revolution.
0: Well, look at what AOC said. That if you're a billionaire, you didn't earn that. That's just like Obama. You didn't do that. I've had the pleasure in my life to meet very successful people and talk to them.
1: Mm-hmm.
0: And I want to learn from them. And, you know, the one common denominator is they're all risk takers. They're all innovative. They all work their ass off. Not one came, you know, with a silver spoon in their mouth. Most actually start with nothing when you talk to people, and their stories are so compelling. Mm-hmm. And, you know, then look at what Donnie does to Ken Griffin and doxing him in New York. And as a result, Ken Griffin says no to a meeting. And he takes $6 billion that he was going to invest in New York, and he moves it to my free state of Florida.
1: Well, let me give you an example of what you're talking about. You know, I was so fortunate in my life to know Fred Smith. Of course, Fred Smith was the founder of FedEx, one of the greatest transportation companies ever. Everyone said it would never work. Did you know that? Everyone said, are you crazy? You can't.
0: Well, everyone was dumb that told him that.
1: Right. And then, by the way, he just died. He was one of the great Americans of all time. He died about 6 months ago. I was talking to him on the phone 3 weeks before he died. He was still working.
0: Wow. Wow. Now, based on the fundamentals and our belief that the trillions in investment in manufacturing and bringing, well, it's good for national security, number one, but it's good for economic activity. Bringing back automobile manufacturing, high-paying career jobs in the auto industry for Americans. And I know there'll be some innovation. I know there'll be AI incorporated, but there's still going to be the need for people to do a lot of the labor. Those are going to be high-paying career jobs for people. But it's also the pharmaceutical company. It's also semiconductor chips. Those are not only beneficial to national security, but beneficial, again, high-paying career jobs for Americans. Then you add oil and fracking and coal mining, and you got more high-paying career jobs for Americans. I want to see every American prosper.
1: Me too.
0: And you get these high-paying jobs, all of a sudden, it's going to be transformational in your life. Maybe you couldn't afford a house. Maybe you'll be able to afford a house. Maybe you have an old car. Maybe you want a new, you know, F-150 or Dodge Ram truck. Maybe you don't take a vacation because you can't afford it. Well, now you'll be able to afford it. Maybe now you can go out to dinner once a week. I mean, I'm not talking about, you know, insane luxuries here. I'm talking about, you know, a nice standard of living for working men and women.
1: Well, that's right. And you and I are involved with a company called Lightspeed, and we're going to be able to build houses with robots, and we're going to be able to build them at half the cost. And that means, you know, more and more Americans will be able to afford a nice home. And this kind of revolution is coming, and it has to be the most important issue for America economically going forward. Is we have to make sure that the United States leads this technology revolution, just like we led the internet revolution. But my God, you know, there's 10 now, the 10 largest technology companies in the world, 9 of them are in the United States. We've dominated.
0: Look at what's happening. You mentioned Texas, and you mentioned Exxon and two other companies now moving headquarters down there. Then they've been in New Jersey forever. And they're doing it and saying it because of regulations and taxes.
1: Yeah.
0: And Wall Street South, I always point out, is very real. Every investment firm, private equity firm, every big bank, every Wall Street firm, they're here. And they're here in bigger numbers, and they have a bigger footprint in South Florida than they do in New York on Wall Street. The same with Texas. What's going to happen in the end to all of these blue states that have chased these companies out of their state? You know, I mean, look at Mark Zuckerberg leaves California. They have a referendum, a wealth tax in California. They had a wealth tax in Seattle. The CEO, former CEO of Starbucks left to Florida. Mark Zuckerberg now in Florida. Elon Musk now in Texas. The two of the co-founders of Google now in Florida. Larry Ellison now in Florida. They're all moving to Florida. They want to be my neighbor. I think they're coming because I came first.
1: Yeah. By the way, I don't know if you've heard the latest news talking about businesses moving from blue states to red states. I don't know if you've heard. It looks like this breaks my heart, by the way. As you know, Sean, I'm a Chicagoan by birth. I grew up in the Chicago area. It's going to be, the Bears are leaving Chicago and they're going to Indiana.
0: How crazy is that mayor and governor to allow that to happen? How stupid is that?
1: Stupid as that. You got an idiot mayor and you've got a governor of Illinois who Pritzker, who wants to run for president. Is he going to run for president saying, I'll do for the country what I did for Illinois? He's ruined that state.
0: He ruined it. Never mind law and order, safety, security. I could probably make a prediction now, and I don't want to because I wouldn't want to be right. But with a fair degree of accuracy, how many people in Chicago, if I report back Monday, were shot over the weekend? How many people were shot and killed? They don't have law and order. They don't have safety security. They have the worst infrastructure, and people are leaving. High taxes, bureaucratic nightmare. Look at California. Good luck getting a housing permit for the Pacific Palisades after the government failed you with no water and hydrants or reservoirs. And, of course, or practicing the science of forestry in an area that has predictable Santa Ana winds and wildfires. They're pretty dumb.
1: Well, it's so sad what's happened to our great cities, and this is what happened when progressives take over. So you look at Minneapolis.
0: No, it's not sad to me.
1: What's that?
0: Not sad to me. I left.
1: Well, but look, I love America's great cities. I love Los Angeles. I love Chicago. I love New York.
0: You're not going to live there.
1: Seattle's a disaster. But when I was growing up, when we were growing up, those cities were great cities.
0: They were? You're 100% correct. All right, Steve Moore, appreciate you. Thank you. 800-941-SEAN if you want to be a part of the program. We have a lot to get to today. Man, we have such a busy day. When we come back, you know, Oz is saying $100 trillion waste, fraud, abuse. We're going to check in with our friend Luke Rosiak. He's doing an investigative report. Brandon Gill will weigh in. Listen, you hear and you see what's happening with Israel, the flare-up with Beirut and Lebanon, and what does Hamas do? What does Hezbollah do? What does Iran do? They fire into densely populated areas like cities like Tel Aviv, and the humanitarian crisis that has ensued is real. People lose their homes. They lose everything. 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
0: All right, when we come back, how much of your money's been wasted or stolen? We'll get an update. 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
17: Becerra advances. I'm Deborah Valentine, Fox News. A Democrat has advanced to the November general election out in California's contest for governor. Fox's Kristen Goodwin reports from Los Angeles.
18: Democrat Javier Becerra claiming one of two spots on the November ballot in the race to succeed California Governor Gavin Newsom, who is term limited, while President Trump, backed conservative commentator Steve Hilton and billionaire Democrat Tom Steyer, continue to battle for the other spot. Becerra touted his over three decades in public office, including as former Health and Human Services Secretary and California Attorney General. Hilton and President Trump have slammed the length of time it takes for California to process votes as elections officials continue to count ballots. Becerra accusing the president of trying to undermine confidence in the state's elections. Kristen Goodwin, Fox News.
17: Controversy continues to swirl around Maine Senate candidate Graham Plantner. The Democrat has faced criticism for a Nazi tattoo and a sexting scandal.
19: Democrats are in a pickle. On one hand, they proclaim to believe all women targeted by predatory men, but they ignore Graham Plantner. Many progressives duck questions about Plantner's alleged conduct. California Democrat Ro Khanna campaigns with Plantner tonight. Khanna called Plantner's behavior wrong and toxic, but Khanna said Plantner, quote, sought redemption. However, it was a different story when Democrats tried to block the confirmation of Supreme Court Justice Brett Kavanaugh. Democrats must defeat Maine Republican Susan Collins to have a chance of flipping the Senate this fall.
17: Fox's Chad Pergam reporting. A federal judge has sided with 20 Democratic states and issued a preliminary injunction against the Trump administration's effort to impose conditions on food stamp benefits. Some of those rules related to gender ideology and immigration. 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
20: 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The Answer.
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7: 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And I says, what happened to the 30% guy, right?
6: Unleash Your Wealth, Saturday at 7 a.m. and 2 p.m. on AM 560, The Answer.
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0: So I feel like, you know, we're kind of rehashing the thing we've been through. I had that tattoo for 17 years. 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
6: All right. Thanks, Scott Shannon. And thank you for being with us. Hour two, Sean Hannity Show. Toll free. Our number is 800-941-SEAN if you want to be a part of the program. Once Dr. Oz said to me, Sean, we're talking about well over $100 billion in waste, fraud, abuse, corruption, outright stealing from the American people. And he said it can easily be double or triple that. We've watched Nick Shirley in Minnesota go to daycare centers that are supposed to be packed with kids. They don't exist. We saw him do the same thing in California. Now, our friend Luke Rosiak, who's going to join us here in a second, has been doing great investigative work. He's an investigative reporter at the Daily Wire. And just before Doge closed its doors, it made a quiet move that may end up being its most lasting impact on the federal deficit, because they published what is a treasure trove of data in February for the first time. And Luke has done a deep dive into all of this. Now, he testified before Congress this week. Let me play it for you. And this is Luke Rosiak saying and testifying to Congressman Brandon Gill that the same people behind the fraud in Ohio and Minnesota are involved here. Listen.
7: We did a lot of work previously this year on Medicaid fraud in Minnesota. There seemed to be a lot of similarities here. Can you tell us in your investigation, have you found any connections between Ohio Medicaid fraud and the Somali fraud that we saw in Minnesota?
8: Yeah, it's the same people. They all have relatives in both places and they move back and forth. First of all, I think there was $130 million in cash that transferred from the Columbus airport to the Minnesota airport and then to Somalia. And so they're moving basically briefcases of cash. And the same, there's one guy that had, basically he racked up $30,000 in tax debts in Columbus running this daycare center and not paying his taxes. So then he started a home health care company in Minnesota, billed $35,000 in 1 month, and then dissolved the company.
6: Now, that's not all that he said. He testified there is a network of Somalis and other foreigners, especially in foreign communities. Remember, there was a 80%+ autism rate with the Somali community in Minnesota that also extended down into Ohio. And here he's testifying that there's a whole network of people, immigrants from other countries, that are involved in what is systemic fraud in places like Minnesota, Ohio, and I'll add California to the list. But anyway, it's a network across multiple states. Listen.
7: Can you give us a sense of the scale of this fraud? We saw it in Minnesota. We're seeing it here. But have you seen it in other places? Or can you give us a sense for either dollar values or the number of people involved?
8: Bhutanese people are systematically using Medicaid, not only in Ohio, but also in Pennsylvania and Kentucky and New York and in other states where they perceive that they will pay the family member and they will pay for non-nursing services. And those are the two big vulnerabilities.
7: So it's not just the Somalis. It's also Bhutanese. It's across multiple states. They're coordinating with each other. There's a network of foreigners running criminal fraud rings within our government, within our country, I should say, defrauding our federal government.
6: All right, joining us now, Luke Rosiak. He's back with us, investigative reporter at the Daily Wire. Now, he's been doing we've had him on not that long ago, a five-part report, spending 2 months on the ground in Columbus to investigate where Medicaid money is actually going. He found that individuals are scamming the government through Ohio's Medicaid home health program, which pays people to go to Medicaid recipients' homes to perform homemaking and chores like cooking and cleaning. The way Oz described it was, yeah, the problem is these are family members that are being hired that were going to do it anyway. and help out their elderly relatives, and you don't need taxpayer dollars to do this. Anyway, there's no oversight in this program, and it is just filled with, you know, fraud and abuse and corruption. And anyway, that's what why he was testifying. Luke, welcome back to the program. How are you, sir?
9: I'm good, Sean. Thanks for having me.
6: All right. Why don't we get into what you are discovering? Is Dr. Oz right? Is it at least $100 billion? Is it institutionalized fraud? And what states are most responsible for this?
9: Yeah, Dr. Oz is exactly right. What we're seeing in Minnesota is also happening in Ohio, and it's almost entirely foreigners. It's the Somalis, but also the Bhutanese, which is a little country by Mount Everest. And they have a certain group, a minority from there that has settled in Ohio. 2,000 people were dropped there by Obama, but it's now swelled to 30,000, and they're all coming there specifically to bill Medicaid. And so 81% of Bhutanese people are on welfare, and many of the other 19% own the companies that profit off of providing these welfare services, specifically so-called home health care, where somebody will come to your house and cook and clean if you say you have health problems. And so there are people that, there's a guy named Roshan Adhikari who's become so rich off of providing this home care that he has a private plane and a private yacht, so he says. And I put pictures of, I have pictures of him on social media.
6: No, I see him on the tarmac with his, it looks like a Range Rover and a private jet waiting for him.
9: And he's wearing Prada.
6: Well, that'd be great if he earned the money on his own. And you're saying that you have a lot of questions about whether or not it's ethical.
9: Yeah, and so if you look at his last name, Adhikari, so many Bhutanese people, just even take that last name, Adhikari, $350 million have been paid to people with that Bhutanese last name, just with one last name in one state. That's a tenth of the GDP of Bhutan. And so what I found is that they are explicitly using Medicaid as foreign aid. They are... A lot of the home health care companies that are owned by these foreigners have a charity set up sharing the same address that will then send money abroad. And so one of these home health care companies shares an address with a charity that's funding a school system in Nepal. And so our tax dollars that are supposed to be helping little old ladies are somehow propping up school systems thousands of miles away.
6: Now, we welcome our friend Brandon Gill back to the program. He is on the task force defending constitutional rights and exposing institutional abuses that we're talking about here. He announced his panel is holding its first hearing, Universal Basic Fraud, Vulnerabilities and Medicaid Waiver Programs. And he was there with the he said a task force is going after institutions that stop fearing accountability and abuse the American people. And this is a formal investigation into one of the most egregious examples of institutional fraud in the country, a $1 billion-plus Medicaid scheme in Ohio alone. Congressman, welcome back. But Oz says it's going to tap out at a minimum of $100 billion.
10: Well, Sean, thanks for having me. And I think Oz is exactly right. This is so much bigger than I think anybody realized. Whenever we've identified what we believe to be about $1.2 billion in the personal care sector alone in Ohio alone, $1.2 billion. We've got another 48 states. We've looked at Minnesota as well. We've got another 48 states that we need to be looking into, and much a broader expanse of Medicaid that needs to be examined. So this is a huge problem.
6: So when I had Oz on the program, and I'm sorry to interrupt. When I had Oz on the program, he said Los Angeles alone that they cut off and they're not providing money for over 800 separate companies that were offering supposedly home health aid that they found didn't even really exist. That's in Los Angeles. That is billions of taxpayer dollars. How did that happen?
10: Well, I can tell you there are several problems. We have seen there is an immigration problem. You see that in Minnesota and Ohio, and I imagine there's something similar in California, either Somali, Bhutanese, or some other group is defrauding the government at a massive scale. But more broadly, you have federal programs that are paid for by federal tax dollars but are administered by the states. So states like California or Minnesota have very little incentive to ensure that those programs are run properly. In fact, to the contrary, oftentimes state officials see this, because it's not their money that they're spending, it's federal money. They see this as a way of either buying off votes or paying off constituencies, or they simply don't want to do the work to ensure that our tax dollars are stewarded properly. So there's an incentive problem, and that's something that we can help fix legislatively. But it's a mixture of an overarching welfare state that is just metastasized and an immigration problem where specific people are defrauding us at astounding rates.
6: Let me ask for the two of you. Luke, are you finding these states, like, for example, those whistleblowers that came out in Minnesota, and they said, yeah, the Attorney General Ellison knew about it, and Tampon Tim, the governor, knew about it. They were warned repeatedly about it, and they didn't lift a finger because they didn't want to alienate what they believe was a strong voting constituency for them. Are you finding that they knew and turned a blind eye?
9: Yeah, even in Ohio, which has a moderate Republican governor, they really failed to take steps to stop this. I mean, once DOGE and the federal government released that data, I was able to look up the names and see criminal records. Sometimes they were letting people start these businesses, and they had 3 convictions for fraud and 3 convictions for theft. And they're like, oh, that's fine, have $6 million. So I don't know what kind of vetting they were doing if they would let that kind of person start a business. Governor DeWine in Ohio also got rid of an anti-fraud provision that would have used a cell phone app to make sure people are actually going to work when they said they were. So I think that what the congressman said is exactly right. The state.
6: By the way, stop right there, because if those apps will pinpoint your location any place, anytime, anywhere. If you want to get taxpayer dollars, and it's such widespread institutionalized corruption, why should we not be able to check that you are, in fact, working?
9: You buy a sandwich on DoorDash, and you can see it on GPS, but the government will spend $1 billion, and they won't even track it.
6: I use Uber Eats, but that's a separate story. No, but you're right. There is a common sense, easy solution to get to the bottom of this. All right, quick break. Right back. More with Luke Roziak, investigative reporter with The Daily Wire, Congressman Brandon Gill. We are looking into waste, fraud, abuse, corruption. Dr. Oz thinks it could be $100 billion plus, and we need to get to the bottom of it.
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0: All right, we continue now with Luke Rosiak, investigative reporter, Daily Wire, and Congressman Brandon Gill, looking into waste, fraud, abuse, corruption that is so widespread, and it could be up to $100 billion, maybe more, in institutionalized corruption. Brandon Gill, so where are you with your fellow Republicans? I got to imagine that this is a broad consensus. You know, maybe Tom Massey will be against it. I have no idea, but I can't really see any Republican not wanting to help in this endeavor, these efforts to root out all this waste, fraud, abuse, and corruption. And then we'll have more money for the people that are, you know, law-abiding, tax-paying citizens that have paid into these programs their whole life, and those services are not available because the money's gone.
1: That's exactly right. Every single Republican in the House wants to completely end waste, fraud, and abuse. That's been a huge focus, not only for this task force, but for the broader oversight committee. Now, Democrats, on the other hand, have fought us every single step of the way, whether it was the Somali fraud in Minnesota or whether it's this Medicaid home health services sector fraud in Ohio. And every single time that we try to uncover, to expose this, to put forward a legislative solution, to come up with ideas that we can put forward that can substantively stop this, what we hear from Democrats is, you're racist. You're targeting particular people. And I think, yeah, we're targeting people who are defrauding the federal government. But they have fought us tooth and nail. And that's what we saw earlier this week, whenever a Democrat state senator, by the way, who we brought in to come testify about this, a state senator from Ohio, instead of taking seriously this issue, her response was to frame Republicans as racist, as being hateful. Whenever all we are trying to do is ensure that our tax dollars are stewarded properly, to ensure that working class Americans are not having their money, their hard-earned money, sent to criminals. But that's what we're up against. We're going to keep fighting it, and we're going to fight it hard. But that's what we're up against in Washington.
0: No, Brandon Gill, thank you. Great investigative reporting, Luke Rosiak. Keep us in the loop. We're not going to let this go. The amount of money is staggering. It is waste and fraud and corruption at a level I don't think I've seen in my lifetime. And I go back to the Citizens Against Government Waste days, where, you know, we paid for the mating habits of a study of the mating habits of the Japanese quail. That's how far back we've covered this story. Thank you both. Appreciate it. Keep up the good work. Let's get to the bottom of it. Listen, let me tell you something. If you want to open your business, you find out you need a lot of insurance before you can open your business. Often you have to deal with multiple agencies and agents, and for brokers, for example, you sign your policy, they shake your hand, deal done. You probably won't hear from them again until it's time for renewal. The bottom line is, I don't know anybody that reads the actual policy. And if you did take the time to read it, I'd say the odds are negligible at best that you would understand what's covered, what's not covered. Now, you have to have the right insurance. This is why SuperSure, one super agency, is totally, completely transforming the insurance industry. All of us know somebody that's made a claim with an insurance company, only to hear, you know, Mr. and Mrs. Smith, I'm so sorry, but that is not covered. Okay, that's not a good answer, because you thought you were covered. Now, upfront, for free, I went and I spent hours with these guys. They showed me. 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And it will spit out in plain English that it's impossible not to understand what is covered, what is not covered, what insurance you need for your industry, and whether it's covered or not covered. They will answer all of those questions, and they'll also include a business value calculator so you can estimate what your business is worth, so you know what actually needs protecting. Anyway, all that is for free, upfront, no obligation. 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

0: News. I'm Deborah Valentine. Russian President Vladimir Putin has rejected a proposal by Ukrainian President Volodymyr Zelensky for a face-to-face meeting, saying he sees no point in it.
1: The refusal follows an open letter to Putin that Zelensky published on Thursday, offering to resume peace talks while also taunting Putin over things like inflation and Russia's dependence on China.
0: Fox's Tanya J. Powers. The two countries have been at war since February of 2022. U.S. employers adding a surprising 172,000 jobs in May, despite the Iran conflict. President Trump, during a roundtable in Chippewa Falls, Wisconsin, reacts.
2: They smashed all expectations by actually three times with and this is during a military conflict.
0: The unemployment rate, 4.3%. 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
1: All right, 25 now till the top of the hour this Friday, 800-941-SEAN if you want to join us. You know, sadly, in the U.S., there is a break-in average now every 26 seconds. I mean, somewhere right now, an intruder is getting close or breaking in as we speak. And the problem is a lot of people don't think about home security. Now, everybody needs a home security system. There are many systems to choose from. Many of them are reactive. But meaning, oh, Mr. and Mrs. Smith, your home has been broken into. Good luck. We are here as your alarm company to warn you. Well, that's where Simply Safe is so different. When they started on this program years ago, they had less than 10 employees. Now they have thousands. 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Because it's the best. They have Active Guard outdoor protection. They have their outdoor camera series 2 advanced AI cameras and alerts, and they have 24/7 professional live monitoring. 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You're trespassing. 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They'll call police in real time, call you in real time, put on spotlights in real time, talk to them in real time. 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All right, this Friday, let's get to our phones. Atlanta, Georgia, Michael on the Sean Hannity Show. Michael, happy Friday.
2: Hey, Sean, happy Friday to you, too.
1: What's going on?
2: Well, I wanted to just talk a little bit about what's going on in California. I just wanted to explain that I'm originally from the Brentwood Palisades area, and spent a lot of time in my childhood and adolescence going to all the places in Palisades. So this is very personal for me with what happened with the wildfires, and I'm totally supportive of Spencer Pratt. I've been living in Georgia now for a long time. I've always wanted to go back to California, but economics and now the politics have absolutely changed, so pretty much we'll probably be here. But what I wanted to call about is it's really unbelievable that it's taking this long to count the votes. And as I recall, in the election of 24, they didn't really have a big problem calling the state for Kamala Harris, even though there are probably more Republicans in California than probably most of the whole entire country. But yet now you've got a Republican running for governor, a Republican running for mayor, and they're slow walking these votes. And I mean, this is just, it's a disgrace. And
1: so let me give you, it's funny you brought this up, because I actually researched the very question you're raising, because I was curious what they did in 2024. So they did report initial results relatively quickly for early mail-in ballots processed beforehand, but the actual counting, as per usual, and this is by design, took weeks because of the state's heavy reliance on vote by mail and signature verification, etc. So the polls closed at 8 o'clock California time, 11 o'clock Eastern time. And by late night, early morning, we had pretty much what we see here, 50% of the vote. I think they're up to 60% now. They typically report on election night. 13 days after the 2024 election, counties were required to count and report most ballots. Newer rules aim to speed up this process from the 30-day limits of initial counting. This is madness, because my state of Florida, and I know they've made changes in Georgia too, Brian Kemp, to his credit, have made good changes, but I can tell you 90% of the vote was counted in my free state of Florida, and they have widespread mail-in voting, by 2.

0: 2 hours after the polls closed in Florida. 2 hours later. And why are they slow walking it? Why don't Democrats want proof of citizenship? Why don't they want voter ID? Why don't they want signature verification? Why don't they want chain of custody controls? Why do they insist on all these weeks and weeks and weeks of early voting? Why are they against paper ballots, which makes things very, very simple? All this does is create doubt. Now, Spencer Pratt, there was a drop this morning, and he had a net loss of 4,000 votes in the L.A. mayoral race, and they're just a little over 60%. If they keep dropping like this, Spencer Pratt is not going to be the leader as he currently is. Do I trust a system that, you know, is in the dinosaur era? No, I don't. Is it done on purpose? I believe it is. The reason they don't want integrity measures is because they think it gives them an advantage. Let me ask you a question. Do you buy anything that you need to show a license for in your life?
1: Absolutely.
0: Okay, what do you buy? Like beer, wine, spirits, I don't know, Zin, what do you buy?
1: Oh, but yeah, I mean, you've got to show everything. I mean, you got to show, even today, I bought something, I had to show my ID. Not even everything, you got to show your ID.
0: Well, go to a Democratic National Convention. I had to show my ID 3-4 separate times before I can get to my workspace, and it's a picture ID. How ironic. Democrats insist on that. So it's by design. We need to understand that, and it's corrupt. And if you can't, in the year 2026, design a system where every vote can be counted in a short period of time with simple integrity measures in place, that tells me you're up to no good.
1: Well, one thing that I have to say that I'm worried about in terms of November, this is a primary. And all of a sudden, I want to find out, let's say Spencer Pratt doesn't make the runoff or Steve Hilton, and we get to November. You're going to have two Democrats in the governor's race, two Democrats in the mayor's race. And then I want to see what's going to happen about counting the votes then. Are they going to slow walk and take 5 days or whatever, 6 days? Or are they going to basically say, well, Becerra won, you know, by midnight? This seems like 2020 all over again. And here it is, 2026.
0: It's sort of like Florida got their act together after, you know, the 2000 election. Remember swinging, hanging, pimpled, dimpled, dented, you know, chads, et cetera, and that took forever. They've changed the system. Ron DeSantis has put great integrity measures in place. They still allow a lot of mail-in voting, but it's got more integrity than the rest. You know, California just mails a ballot to anybody over 18. Okay, they didn't ask for a ballot. You've got to ask for one. And then who ends up filling out that ballot? It lends itself to doubts by people, and they don't have confidence in the results, but they don't want them. You know, this is the home of Silicon Valley. This is the home of some of the brightest, best tech minds in the country. Probably in a day, if not 3 days, they can come up with a system that would work perfectly with all the integrity measures you want, but they don't want that, do they?
1: No, it doesn't seem like it. And I really wish it would change, because California is a great state, and I wish I could return. But right now, I mean, this is insanity. Why does anybody want to live in California and you can't trust the government?
0: Why would you want to leave beautiful Atlanta, and I've lived in Roswell, Georgia, and go back to California? Come to Florida if you want water.
1: Well, I probably...
0: Well, you could actually go. I mean, they have Savannah and Tybee Island. I've been there, too.
1: Well, you know, the Malibu and Santa Monica, they're gorgeous places, and you're really sort of where you're from. That's where I'm from, and I really wish I could return, and maybe I will at some point. But right now, this is a very insane situation that's going on, and it's very sad, very sad.
0: Look, I'm 100% in for my friend Steve Hilton. He'd be a great governor in the state of California. All in. I want Spencer Pratt to win. I don't know him, just listening to him. He has some common sense and has some good ideas. He didn't want to come on this program. Fine. But it's going to be hard, because in both the gubernatorial race and the mayor's race, the next two people on the ballot combined have a lot more votes than the Republicans. So they're going to have to find a way to get Democrats in that very blue state to cross over. And I'm hoping for the people of California, for their sake that they can turn the mess around. Anyway, Michael, God bless you. God bless Georgia. We love our friends there. And say hi to Governor Kemp for me. All right, listen, it's the 25th anniversary year of September 11th, 01. We all know what happened that day. The Tunnel to Towers Foundation, they continue to honor all of America's heroes thanks to your generosity and support. And through that commitment, the foundation has created veterans villages that stand as a beacon of hope for those that have sacrificed everything for our nation. Now, these communities are committed to helping veterans achieve stability and independence by providing safe housing, personalized services, all tailored to their individual needs. And within each village, residents find support and dignity and a sense of belonging among others who truly understand the meaning of service and sacrifice. Now, with multiple veterans villages completed and more in development across the country, well, Tunnel to Towers, their supporters believe that no veteran should ever be left behind. They have their homeless veterans program, their veterans villages, their national case management network, and the foundation is providing housing and supportive services to more than 17,000 vets nationwide. But there's so much more to do. Whatever you can donate, maybe it's land, maybe it's a car, maybe you can commit to $11 a month and forego two Starbucks every month. That would go a long way to making this great work continue, or maybe one big donation. Whatever you can do, go to their website. It's the letter T, the number two, the letter T.org, the letter T, number two, letter T.org for the Tunnel to Towers Foundation.
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0: right, let's get back to our busy phones this Friday. 800-941-SHAWN, our number. Let's say hi to Cindy in my free state of Florida. What's up, Cindy? How are you?
1: Hey, Sean, I'm fine. How are you today?
0: I'm good. What's going on? Happy Friday.
1: I am concerned because I have not heard anyone on the conservative side saying anything about this Abdul El-Sayed.
0: Oh, we've been talking about Syed in Michigan. He's running against Mike Rogers. Mike Rogers has a good shot in Michigan, in my humble opinion.
1: I hope, because I read an article, a long article about this guy, at least over 10 years ago, and it was all about how he was being groomed. He was born here, so he was being groomed to eventually run for president. He's very well educated, very well spoken. He'll sound just like us, and people will accept him. And that's what this article said, you know, over 10 years ago.
0: Well, I mean, he's got a lot of controversies in his own right. You know, what about him hanging out with Hassan Piker?
1: Yeah, he's not hiding that.
0: He's not hiding that at all. And I hope the people in Michigan see through this. He is a radical extremist. But you know what? Michigan's a you know, it's a hard state to win. Anyway, look, his friend Hassan Piker, left wing, he does his, I guess, streaming on Twitch. And anyway, he does have a following. Very, you know, one on, he said America deserved 9/11, by criticizing U.S. foreign policy. That later walked it back a little, but doesn't matter. He said it. That means he probably believes it. Called Hamas 1,000 times better than Israel. Downplayed questions and question reports of sexual violence rapes by Hamas. It's on video. I've seen the idea of video. Referred to Orthodox Jews as inbred and later apologized, big deal. Referred to used phrases like Zionist pig, bloodthirsty pig dog. I mean, I'm giving you the short version here.
1: Do you think people know about this guy at all? Do they know much about him?
0: I'm going to hit. Look, we've been hitting Plattner hard. We've been hitting Tallarico hard. And we are going to hit El-Sayed and tell the truth about him. I promise.
1: Okay. Thank you, Sean.
0: All right. You have a great weekend. We appreciate you being out there. 800-941-SHAWN. Mike, Kansas City on the Sean Hannity Show. Mike, happy Friday, sir.
2: Hi, Sean. Thanks for having me on your show. You're no rush, but you're awful darn close. I think he'd be proud of you. And also, Katie does a great job on the phone. But
0: thank you. You're very kind. What's going on?
2: Yesterday, trying to affirm about Tallarico's comment about God being non-binary. But the Bible makes it real clear. It interprets itself. If you look in the Gospel of John, chapters 14, 15, and 16, it talks about the Holy Spirit, which it also calls the Comforter. And it calls him a he or a him 12 times. I know our liberal friends in New York, like Kathy Hochul, don't like those pronouns, but the Bible does, and God does. He uses he and him to refer to the Holy Spirit 12 times. Doesn't use they and them. So that's just an argument for when people say stuff like that.
0: Do you want to take a shot at what the other four genders are that he's referring to when he says there are six genders?
2: Well, there are none, but I have no idea what he's thinking.
0: Nobody does. I can't get one person to tell me what it is. I got under a little fire because the Pope said that God does not support any conflict. Now, I believe the God of the Old Testament is the same God in the New Testament. I believe, yes, I think Jesus, when he taught us the Lord's Prayer, it's our Father who art in heaven. That would be masculine in nature by design. And I think that all of these things in Texas, I don't know why Democrats are going to spend hundreds of millions of dollars to try to defeat Ken Paxton, because they're going to lose. This guy is nuts. He's nuts. But he can relate to religious people. Well, his interpretation of religious people are not normal. Or the fact that, you know, he wants a welcome mat at the border. And in Texas, a cattle state, he's going to run a vegan campaign. I'm like, okay, run a vegan campaign. Everything that he says and does is going to blow up in his face. He refers to women, if they're his neighbors that live next door, as neighbors with uteruses. And he supports, you know, he thinks it's a conspiracy, when you talk about not having men playing women's sports and being in women's locker rooms. He's nuts.
2: Yeah, he is nuts. But, referring back to God not supporting conflicts, the Old Testament says an eye for an eye, a tooth for a tooth. And then he's talking about God's judgment. So God's judgment does include conflict.
0: Amen. All right, my friend. God bless you. Appreciate it. 800-941-SEAN, our number if you want to be a part of the program. This day is flying by. How's it going by so quick? It's flying.

0: Hey, I want to talk about Africa for just a second. 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
4: More U.S. strikes. I'm Chris DeMeo, Fox News. The U.S. military says it shot down Iranian drones launched toward the Strait of Hormuz in the latest escalation of violence. Tehran says they will only agree to a ceasefire if Israel ends its offensive against Iranian-backed militants in Lebanon.
5: Iran's foreign minister saying again today that a deal between the U.S. and Iran will only come when fighting ends in Lebanon as well. So far, that hasn't happened, with Israel and Hezbollah again trading fire today. Earlier in the week, Israeli troops moved further into Lebanon than they had in over 25 years. Over the past week, the Israeli Defense Force reported striking 650 Hezbollah targets and killing 125 Hezbollah fighters. On Wednesday, Israel and Lebanon agreed to a ceasefire, but Hezbollah, which was not part of the negotiations, has rejected that agreement. Lebanon's president telling CNN that it's unacceptable that Iran is using his country as a bargaining chip in their negotiations with the United States. In Tel Aviv, Max Gordon, Fox News.
4: Monthly jobs numbers came in higher than expected for May, surprising analysts for 2 months in a row.
6: The Department of Labor reported a gain of 172,000 jobs in May, more than analysts expected. And the March and April jobs numbers were revised up by 93,000 jobs. The president told reporters on Air Force One Friday,
7: "I hope the market starts to learn that when you have good numbers, the market should go up, not down."
6: But hot hiring and higher inflation could lead the Fed under the new chair, Kevin Warsh, to raise interest rates. The president said he trusted Warsh.
7: "The reason they go down is if it's doing well, people say, oh, we have to stop inflation. And it doesn't mean inflation. In fact, it could be just the opposite."
6: The numbers showed average hourly wages rose 3.4% compared to last May. Jessica Rosenthal, Fox News.
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4: 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Coming up next, our final news roundup and information overload hour.
6: All right, news roundup and information overload hour. Here's our toll free telephone number this Friday. It is 800-941-SEAN if you want to be a part of the program. All right, so a conservative tax policy attorney who you're going to meet in a second, Rosemary Becky is going to join us, and founder of Jersey First, which is a grassroots organization dedicated to protecting taxpayers, holding government accountable. And she is here today to highlight New York City Mayor Zoran Marxist Kami Mamdani's celebration of a deal that will give New York residents 1,000 World Cup tickets. This is, you know, the big World Cup time, and it's in New Jersey at the Meadowlands. Good luck traveling to New Jersey for those of you that will make that trek. Good luck to you. Anyway, she says the arrangement perfectly captures everything wrong with how major public events are increasingly managed and taxpayers, you know, shoulder the cost while politicians distribute the benefits. I mean, because you've got Mamdani out there. He has this $50 World Cup ticket lottery and give it to people, and you know, FIFA is not caring about the cost of New Jersey residents as a new. A lot of people in New Jersey are pretty pissed off about it, but that then raises the price of everything. Anyway, here to break it down and explain it to us is Rosemary Becky is with us, conservative tax policy attorney. Rosemary, how are you? Happy Friday.
7: Happy Friday, Sean. Glad to be here.
6: Tell us what's really happening here. I'm not the biggest soccer fan. You a big soccer fan?
7: I am not a big soccer fan, and we've got a lot going on here. So, first of all, I will tell you that New Jersey has invested over $50 million directly into the host committee. In addition, we've spent over $300 million on public infrastructure and all sorts of things to get ready for this. And meanwhile, we've got New York City Mayor Mamdani, cutting a deal with the FIFA host committee. He secured 1,000 tickets for just $50 each, plus free round trip bus transit. And this is solely for New York citizens. Meanwhile, New Jerseyans are paying the, you know, $400 to $1,800 ticket prices, plus Governor Sherrill's said that the trains will cost $98 each way. So seems like we've got something that's pretty...
6: How do they charge $98 each way for a stupid train ride?
7: It's insane. It's silly. It's absolutely silly. You got me. And I'm not sure I know many people that are going to pay $98 to ride the train.
6: That's crazy. That is crazy.
7: Yeah.
6: So I don't think there's anything you can do, but this is the embodiment of everything Mamdani stands for. I mean, he wants free buses. He wants, you know, cradle to grave, womb to the tomb. You know, look at that video he did doxing Ken Griffin and standing in front of the guy's building. Okay, this guy's a multi-billionaire. If you're a billionaire, correct me if I'm wrong, does that not, just by virtue of being a billionaire, make you a target? And you have people now that literally regularly dehumanize and demonize people that are wealthy. And now Mamdani's telling everybody, well, this is where this guy lives. He was going to spend $6 billion investing in New York City, and now he's decided to take it to my free state of Florida. I'm like, I couldn't be happier. And I think he'd be a fool to stay and even keep any business in New York at this point.
7: I could not agree with you more. And to demonize somebody that's given to the city, and that frankly has earned their money, is silliness. And everything that you've got going on in New York is just, I mean, it all, somebody's got to pay for it, right? And even with this deal between, New Jersey and New York, right? New Jerseyans are going to bear the brunt and the cost of the giveaways in New York City. And by the way, New Jersey's broke, and it's not like we have the money. We've got a huge structural deficit.
6: Well, why does New Jersey have to pay for that? Why is New Jersey? Because you're saying there'll be fewer tickets available for people in New Jersey?
7: Well, no, we've already, tax dollars have already gone directly into the host committee. Those are our tax dollars that got put in there. We're absolutely paying the freight. So it's just total chaos, silliness, right? At one point, Governor Sherrill was proposing to raise taxes, right, on the sale of goods around, in and around the area where the games are being played. Fortunately, there's been enough pushback on that, and they are no longer pursuing that. But again, it's just an indication that it's more New Jersey taxpayers that are going to foot these bills.
6: Yeah, well, I'm sorry to hear that. It's not fair. Listen, we are now dealing... This is not just Mamdani. This is the Democratic Radicalized Party. This is Bernie Sanders, Grandpa Bernie. This is Pocahontas. This is Mamdani. This is Graham Platner. You know, and he says he's a communist. This is the insanity of James Tallarico. This is the insanity of El Sayed in Michigan running for office. The Squad also. And then the so-called leaders in name only and minority leaders, they won't take on these radicals because they dare not upset them. They don't want to upset them because they know then the name, the moniker of, quote, minority leader will be taken from them, and they'll probably be pushed out of office themselves. So they care more about power than they do about principle. And so they dare not criticize even the guy with the Nazi tattoo. These people are nuts.
7: I agree with you. I completely agree with you.
6: Well, we appreciate your time and your good work. Thank you for your time, Rosemary. Becky, we appreciate your time. Good luck with maybe finding a solution. I can't give you much hope because I don't really see it. 800-941-SHAWN is our number if you want to be a part of the program. Now, I'm having a little battle with Jason, our board op. I like Jason. Jason, how long have you been on the show?
8: As the full-time guy, it's been 14 years, coming up on 14
6: years. How many years overall?
8: God, we first met each other, I believe, in 1998, 99.
6: Okay. So the biggest sports fan on the crew, well, there's two. There's you and Katie. And so I guess game two of the Knick game is on tonight. And when I told you off air, and I don't know if Katie's in the same spot you are, that I hope the Knicks lose, you were pretty pissed off.
8: Yeah, that's not a good look for you.
6: Why is that not a good look for me?
8: I am a Knicks fan, so like I told you, if you're going to root for the Knicks to lose, then you're the enemy.
6: I just do it to tweak all my friends.
8: Oh, you just hate New York. Just admit it. Like what are you? You went from being an Islander fan to a Florida Panthers fan.
6: No, I actually was a Rangers fan, but before that, growing up, I was a Philadelphia Flyers fan.
8: That's even worse. Philadelphia.
6: I love the Broad Street Bullies. I love the Florida Panthers hockey team. That's my team. I have season tickets. I don't get to go as much as I want, but I have them.
8: I hate Florida.
6: I like Tampa. They won the last two. The Tampa Lightning always puts a good team on the ice, and they've won a couple of times. But they're always up there. They always have a good team. They put together a good team.
8: Yeah,
6: credit to
8: Cooper's
6: them.
8: Coach Cooper's a very good guy.
6: I was so pissed when Montreal beat them in Game 7. Then I was pissed when Montreal won the next series, Game 7.
8: Yeah, I was.
6: And then I was so
8: Buffalo.
6: Happy. Oh, Buffalo, they definitely deserve it. I thought they had it. Last night's game was maybe one of the best Stanley Cup final hockey games that I'd ever seen.
8: Both games, one and two, have been outstanding.
6: Oh, crazy. And it's Vegas versus Carolina. And Carolina was down 2-0 going into the third period. I think they were 10 minutes left, and they scored three goals in a very short period of time. And then with like a minute 30 to go, Vegas tied it up, and now it's sudden death. But let me just add this, Jason. I don't know if you remember any of the old Knicks championships teams.
8: I was born when they last won the championship.
6: Okay. Clyde Frazier. I mean, we're talking some of the best of the best. Earl the Pearl Monroe, Willis Reed at center. Yeah, Dave DeBuscher and Bill Bradley is as powerful forwards, great players. The crowd used to always look for Wingo to come off the bench. And they haven't won in 30 years.
8: Oh, they haven't been there since 99. They haven't won it in
6: 40 years.
8: Since 73.
6: Well, I think that's the lineup that it was in 73. I don't remember for sure. I'm not backing off. I'm for San Antonio all the way. By the way, I think Katie, you're for San Antonio?
8: She's not here. She's actually in San Antonio, but yes, she's a big Spurs.
6: So she's working remote from San Antonio. She just wrote me on the call screener.
8: She actually attended a Spurs playoff game last round.
6: Well, at least you can afford those. I hear like if you want a seat in the rafters at the Garden, you're going to pay $5,000.
8: Well, that's why
6: Donald Trump is scheduled to go tonight. Apparently, I guess he'll be sitting in Dolan's box, would be my guess.
8: You mean Monday?
6: I think he's going to game two.
8: I didn't hear that he's
6: You're right. I think he's going Monday. I advised him. I said, what do you want to go there for?
8: Maybe Spike Lee's going to be cheering. Maybe Dolan invited him.
6: Yeah, maybe. All right, quick break. We'll get to our phones when we come back. 800-941-SHAWN, our number if you want to be a part of the program.
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6: Hey, when is the last time that you read the words that created the United States of America, our country? Not the headlines, the actual Declaration of Independence. 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

0: All right, back to our busy phones this Friday. 800-941-SHAWN, our number. Leon in Michigan. Leon, how are you? Happy Friday.
1: Very good, Sean. It's nice, a pleasure to talk to you today. I was calling in response to a gentleman that you talked to yesterday afternoon who was talking about the issue in Iran. And I've been thinking about this for a while, and I think that this whole situation with Iran, and we're putting a lot of emphasis on the cost of gas and those kinds of things based on this, but I think that I'm at a point where I appreciate the fact that the president has gone after the Iran. It's long overdue. I'm glad that he's got the cojones to do that, but I think we're at a point now where we're just kind of like, it's kind of Obama-esque to me. He's drawn a line in the sand, and they keep crossing it, and he just keeps moving the line. He tells them, don't fire on anybody else, or don't do this, don't do that. They fire missiles at our ships. They fire ballistic missiles into Kuwait, and we tell them, don't do that, don't do that. And the ceasefire is still in existence. To me, it makes him look weak.
0: Well, let me ask you, do you have any doubt that they're going to, if they keep doing this and they don't come to the deal that the president is insisting on, and his deal points have not wavered one bit, if they don't get that deal, do you have any doubt what Trump's going to do?
1: I do at this point, because I think, like I said, because I think that he's allowed them to get away with turning the tables on us a little bit and empowering them a little bit with some of the negotiating tactics. And I think that, it's the first time that they fired on one of our ships, he should have just gone after them right then and there. Said, I'm not playing anymore.
0: Look, I think the moment of truth is coming. I think this is, Trump has, you know, a certain bandwidth when it comes to patience. And I personally don't believe you can trust the IRGC. And as long as they have power and they have the right to veto whatever deal is made, or if they get involved in military action, then the outcome will be inevitable. I think it is going to be sooner than later. Has it gone on longer than I think the president wanted? I wanted, I expected. Yes. Is this going to be a forever war presence? Nope. I mean, we could drop more bunker buster bombs at the locations of where the 60% enriched uranium is, and we can just entomb it and keep eyes on it. And if we see anyone going near it, we'll just send people back in and hit them again. I mean, I think you can protect it that way, probably the safer way for our troops. And I probably would recommend that over, you know, sending them in on the ground if they don't have, you know, the full cooperation of the Iranians and have other outside observers too. So, it's going to come to an end. There's an election coming up. It's just inevitable. I think the world will insist the Strait of Hormuz stay open, and I think you might even see people that have been somewhat missing in action and cowardly and gutless that really rely on the Strait, not us, that they're gonna end up having to deal with the Iranians themselves. But the world is a better, safer place, and we're not gonna burden our children with a nuclear-armed Islamic fascist regime. So I try to keep that in perspective. I'm not going to fault the president for pursuing every avenue of peace. And if they choose destruction, that's going to be on them, not on him. But I hear your concerns. I'm hearing it from a lot of people. Listen, you spend all this time, you know, taking home videos. You spend all this time taking pictures. You're on your iPhone all the time. And what happens if you go, if you want to look at videos of when your kids were born, when they took their first steps, said their first words, had their first Holy Communion, their bar mitzvah, whatever it happens to be, their graduation day, their first day of college, walking down the aisle. Okay, where are they? I bet you the odds are they're stuck in a box in an attic, or boxes in the attic or a closet or in the basement or in your garage, and they're disintegrating. And you spend all this time, because these memories, you didn't want to miss them. You wanted to be able to remember them. 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

0: News. I'm Chris DeMeo. President Trump says the war with Iran is largely finished.
1: One way or the other is finished. It's either finished with a piece of paper or finished a more difficult way, although you could say a much easier way.
0: The president's remarks at an agriculture roundtable in Chippewa Falls, Wisconsin today. He described the conflict as putting out a fire. Stocks getting hammered today.
2: Dow plunging 695 points. S&P 500 losing 201. NASDAQ plummeting 1,122. Tech stocks taking a beating, especially chip stocks.
0: That's Fox's Laura Cantor. U.S. companies did add 172,000 jobs in May, the jobless rate staying at 4.3%. NBA final game number two. The New York Knicks topped the San Antonio Spurs 105-104. The Knicks now lead that series 2-0. Game three, Monday night in New York. 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

0: 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All right, I'm actually enjoying, I want to go back to what we hit kind of at the beginning of the show a little bit. The Democrats, they don't know how to deal with Graham Plattner. You know, one of the accusers of him on this, on how he treated women's sexual assault thing, is livid because apparently they gave the New York Times all this evidence and the New York Times didn't want to print it, which makes it sound like they're, you know, running interference. Now, here's the very interesting part. Chuck Schumer's supporting him. Kirsten Gillibrand is supporting him. Bernie Sanders, Pocahontas. I mean, there's a whole bunch of people that have now come out, and they're going to, at least for now, they're going to support this guy. The neo-Nazi tattoo wasn't enough. The comments about women that are victims of sexual assault, will stop, you know, getting so effed up and drinking so much and take responsibility. The comments about a hero soldier who did multiple tours of duty and saved many, many lives. You know, I wish he was dead, and all the other incendiary comments that he's made. And now these new allegations. Anyway, so they're all twisted up in pretzels. The same with Tallarico. How do you deal with a guy that believes in six genders, God non-binary, wants a welcome mat at the border? You know, how do you deal with a guy in Texas running for Senate that is running a vegan campaign against, you know, oil and energy prosperity, which is a big part of the economy in Texas? This guy's nuts. And they keep saying they're going to spend tens, if not hundreds of millions of dollars to help Tallarico. Good luck with that. I don't think they got a shot. Anyway, so Hakeem Jeffries, listen to him. Regarding Plattner, I will continue to defer to the leader, Chuck Schumer.
1: What would be your advice to House Democrats about whether or not they should support Graham Plattner?
2: Well, let me say more generally, violence against women in any way, shape, or form is completely and totally unacceptable. And that should be clear to everyone, and everyone needs to draw that bright line in the sand. In terms of the allegations that have been waged with respect to this particular candidate for the Senate, I haven't followed it closely. I will continue to defer to Leader Schumer and Senator Gillibrand in terms of the best path forward in Maine. I haven't had a conversation with Ro Khanna about this. Listen, John, we're focused on trying to take back control of the House of Representatives.
1: He denies the behavior. We played that sound. But you also just said that any violence of women is unacceptable. Does that mean if it is in any way proven to be true, it should be disqualifying?
2: Well, let's cross that bridge when we get to it.
0: Now, he doesn't want to take a stand. He didn't want to get involved in this Adam Schiff show. Here's one of the most interesting people, though, that wouldn't weigh in. AOC, squad leader. Frankly, I would argue the real minority leader for Democrats in the U.S. House. Anyway, she declines to weigh in on Plattner, says she needs more time to read up on him. If it was a Republican with a Nazi tattoo, I doubt she'd need that time. But here's what she said.
3: Behavior reported by Graham Plattner in this New York Times article, trapping a woman in a room, being physically...
4: Yeah, I mean, as you all know, this all kind of just came out. I've been doing legislative business on the floor, so I need to dig into everything further before commenting on it. Yeah, because I think this reporting just recently came out, so I just want to make sure that I am fully read up on it before I comment on it.
5: Generally about Plattner, are you concerned by what you've seen so far? Does he need to offer voters more of an explanation?
4: I mean,

0: I think I have to read up on this latest reporting. You know, I think everyone, when we run for office, our responsibilities to our constituents and to the people of, for me, New York 14, in this case, for the people of Maine. So I think a lot of it, again, I don't want to speak before I've dug into a lot of, you know, before I've dug into what's out there. So I just want to be respectful of that.
1: And then maybe the best answer was Schumer. You see, Schumer knows he is leader in name only, just like Hakeem Jeffries does. They know they have no real power. And so Schumer is asked the question at a mini presser and five times, we're going to beat Susan Collins and take back the Senate. No matter what the question is, listen.
2: On Graham Platner, are you satisfied with the explanations he's given for the controversies his campaign has faced right now? Are you concerned about what we've done?
3: I met with Graham Platner today. We're going to beat Susan Collins and take back the Senate.
4: Are you? So you're saying that Dan Mills, your preferred candidate, has been rattling that she should get back in. You're standing behind Graham Platner, to be clear.
3: We're going to beat Susan Collins and take back the Senate. Yes.
5: Democrats sticking behind Graham Platner, does that hurt the credibility in attacking Ken Paxton?
3: We're going to take that. We're going to beat Susan Collins and take back the Senate. Any other subject you got? Any other subject? Yes. Yes. You're right there.
6: Do you believe that Janet Mills should unsuspend her campaign?
3: We're going to beat Susan Collins and take back the Senate. Last one.
7: You have not said if you're still endorsing Graham Platner. Are you still supporting Graham Platner?
3: As I said, I endorsed Graham Platner. We're going to beat Susan Collins and take back the Senate.
1: Now, Schumer is in a different spot. AOC won't take a stand. Hakeem Jeffries isn't going to take a stand. And he has to. So he thinks he's clever. He thinks he's threading the needle. But let me warn all of you. There's going to be a two-week period after Platner likely wins this primary next Tuesday, in which Platner, of his own volition, he would have to bow out himself. And the pressure on him to do such will be enormous, I promise you. And if he does bow out, then there is another interim period, a couple of weeks, because of this obscure Maine law that would allow the leaders in the Democratic Party to do another switcheroo like Kamala in for Joe. And that's where they're really putting all their hope. All of this negative news on Graham Platner not coming from the Republicans. It's not coming from Susan Collins, I promise you. It's all coming from Democrats because they're trying to take him out politically before this election, because they want to replace him and they want to use that obscure law to do such. All right, let's get to our busy phones. Let us say hi to who's next here. Paul in my free state of Florida. Paul, how are you? Glad you called, sir.
8: Yeah, hi, Sean. Thank you for taking my call. I really appreciate it. I've been listening to you for, oh my gosh, so many years.
1: Thank you.
8: This is a different type of call for us here. You know, our family needs your help. There's a whole group of people that need your help. My son, who is who's young, was diagnosed with ALS, Lou Gehrig's disease.
1: How old is your son?
8: He's 28.
1: Oh boy, that's not good.
8: Yeah, something that, you know, I should be getting, not him. And so he's 28 now. He's got it diagnosed 2 years ago. He and his high school sweetheart were married, in April of 2024, and he was diagnosed in August of 2024. And, most positive people you can meet, they just had a child a month ago, a baby girl. And, what I'm calling you about again is we've gone to all the hospitals. We've gone, you know, for 80 years, Sean, you know, this is Lou Gehrig. 80 years now and still no answer. And I believe the time is right. And not just for my son, for all the people in ALS, this whole community that's affected. It's so many people that people just lost track of it. And I believe with the technology today with AI, coupled with President Trump, who doesn't like, I think you're 100% right. He doesn't like the wars. He doesn't like people dying. There's a whole group of people dying right under our noses with everything else that's going on. We have the ability together to get this thing solved, or at least to a point where they figure out something where they can maintain people with ALS, slow the progression tremendously. And I believe that our president can do this. He's just that kind of guy.
1: Well, the president has made dramatic moves as it relates to pharmaceuticals, favored nation status. Oz is on the front lines of fighting waste, fraud, abuse, corruption, outright stealing. They are also allowing the process. You know, a pharmaceutical company, I know, gets, you know, demonized, but before they can get a new medication into the marketplace, it costs them a billion or billions of dollars to do so. And the odds of them being successful in the end are very difficult. They're trying to streamline that process. And then, of course, the president put in place Right to Try. I don't know of any clinical trials that now exist for ALS. I have known people that have had it. It's horrible to watch people. I mean, basically, they get worse and worse. You never get better. It's degenerative. And I'm sorry that your son at such a young age is going through this. And, you know, I will ask RFK Jr. next time I see him. I saw him last week or the week before. I'll ask Oz when I talk to him. I'll see, what about these other diseases? I know that there's a lot of similar concern about specific cancers. Apparently, there's a lot of hope on pancreatic cancer that recently came out. My father died of pancreatic cancer. So, it's hard for me to tell you to, you know, sit tight, but these guys got a full plate and they're up at 6 a.m. at work, at their desk, and they're not done until 9 o'clock at night. That's their schedule. So they've got a lot of issues that they have to deal with, but I'll be glad to mention it to them, see if I can find anything out.
8: Yeah. I've tried so many things to try to get in touch with President Trump through different channels, and all of a sudden it dawned on me because, you know, several years ago, before COVID, at a Trace Atkins concert, my wife, you introduced my wife to actually Trace Atkins, because she was over by the trailer. You remember, she met you. She said, "Oh my gosh, what a nice guy." And then there was another event, and all of a sudden it dawned on us, how could I get, I mean, I've been writing letters to different people. I send emails. I'm old school. I don't know how else to get online and anything else, but I've been sending letters. I honestly believe that if this could be put in front of President Trump, he would be like, you know, because everybody talks about all the time, you know, if he solved cancer, he would still not get recognized, right? He solves this and he works on this, they couldn't turn their back. I mean, he would have to get the Nobel Prize. And
1: listen, it's not just ALS. It is MS. It is every cancer. It is heart, lung, respiratory. It's health, wellness, fitness, nutrition, longevity. It is also, on top of that, you got to put $100+ billion in corruption that they've got to handle every day. It is a daunting task. However, I'm sure it is on the list because it's a fairly common disease, although it's not a high percentage of the population. But it is one of the most brutal things to watch as a family member. You know, you see people, you know, towards the end of this process, if it really takes hold, they have a hard time, you know, drinking or eating or talking. And it's rough. I've seen this up close and personal. It's not fun.
8: So my ask is, if you have the opportunity,
1: I will ask him. Right. The answer is yes.
8: You could ask, that is to be part of this, be part of the story, Sean, because I really believe
1: this. I don't do it to be a part of the story. I do it because
8: I know.
1: I will try to get a report. You know, where is this particular issue? I ask guys all the time. We talk all the time.
8: Okay. Thank you.
1: All right. God bless you and your son. I'm sorry you're going through that. I'm sorry he's going through that. He's too young. Too young. When I hear about young people, it always breaks my heart. Listen, we see what's happening in the Middle East. We see what Lebanon says. They don't want a peace deal. So what are they doing? They're firing their rockets into Israel as per usual. Not a shock there. And notice that Hezbollah, Hamas, and the Iranians, they always want to hit densely populated areas. and they've been successful. And there are many Israelis that have been displaced. Their homes have been ruined. Everything they have up in smoke. And they are in dire need of bare necessities, humanitarian assistance. That's where our friends at the International Fellowship of Christians and Jews comes in. They are providing all of that assistance. They're providing food and water and shelter and medications and housing. And, I mean, they even have mobile medical clinics for the elderly that can't get out of their home but need medical assistance. Anyway, whatever you can do to help them in this mission, this humanitarian mission, is greatly appreciated. If you could just give a prayer, they set up a website. Please send your prayers to our friends that are suffering under fire, fighting for their existence. Go to prayifcj.org. That's prayifcj.org today.
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0: right, that's going to wrap things up for today. What a week this has been. Why am I getting this feeling that Iran and President Trump are coming to an end? It's going to be one way or the other. That's just a gut feeling. No sources, intelligence behind it. Just my gut. Let's see. We'll be watching that. Obviously, we will be watching the economy. Let's see if any mainstream media, legacy media lefties say a word about the good economic news today. Why would they ever report that? Or a week full of records on the NASDAQ, Dow, and S&P. Why would talk about that either? Anyway, news you'll never get from the legacy media mob. We'll have that Monday. Have a great weekend, and we'll see you then. 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
4: Accusing Iran. I'm Deborah Valentine, Fox News. Lebanese leaders are accusing Iran of using their country as a bargaining chip in ceasefire talks with the U.S. This after Iranian-backed Hezbollah terrorists rejected a ceasefire between Lebanon and Israel. Fox's Max Gordon reports from Tel Aviv.
5: Iran's foreign minister saying that a deal with the U.S. can only be reached once the fighting in southern Lebanon ends, and so far that hasn't happened, with Hezbollah and Israel trading blows yet again. Earlier this week, Israeli troops moved further into Lebanon than they had in over 25 years. Over the past week, the Israeli Defense Force reported striking 650 Hezbollah targets and killing 125 Hezbollah fighters. On Wednesday, Israel and Lebanon agreed to a ceasefire, but Hezbollah, which was not a part of the negotiations, has rejected that agreement. Lebanon's president telling CNN that it's unacceptable that Iran is using his country as a bargaining chip in their negotiations with the United States.
4: The U.S. military Friday says it shot down Iranian drones launched towards the Strait of Hormuz, then struck surveillance radar sites. California Democrat Javier Becerra has advanced to the general election for governor this November. Once the primary count is done, either Republican Steve Hilton or Democratic billionaire Tom Steyer will advance as Becerra's challenger under the state's top-two-vote getter system.
6: We're told that L.A. County has about 680,000 ballots remain to be counted. Both mailed-in and dropped-off ballots come here. Any ballot postmarked by Election Day last Tuesday must be counted. The process, we're told, takes so long, in part because each ballot must have its signature verified, and if there's an issue, there's a 10-day period to have it cured. Now, the most recent mail-in ballots that were processed are favoring Democrats, as many analysts suggested they would.
4: That's Fox's Matt Finn reporting from Los Angeles. 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
13: From the wild world of D.C. politics to America's culture clash, brace yourself for the reality check you've been waiting for. The one and only Mike Gallagher.
14: I hate coming in here angry. I do. I hate being grumpy. I got nothing to be angry about. Look at the great news we can celebrate. Late last night, the Senate passed funding for ICE and Border Patrol through the end of Trump's second term. That's good news. On a personal front, on a show front, for the Mike Gallagher Show, we're about 25 kids away from hitting 900 sponsored children in our Angel Tree summer camp campaign. I think the number now is 874, 26. We just have to find 26 big-hearted members of our audience willing to sponsor a child for $200, and we're going to be at 900 children. My dream is 1,000. If I can go to my grave saying that in the spring of 2026, the Mike Gallagher Show audience donated $200,000 to send kids of prisoners to summer camps, my life will have been worth it. So I'm hoping and praying that you'll take a moment to go to MikeOnline.com. You'll see the counter there, the thermometer. It says 874. I'd love to get to 1,000. If we can get to 900 today, I've got a plan. I've got a scheme. If I can get to 900 today, we're going to get to 1,000, but more on that in a little bit later. So I've got nothing to be grumpy about. They got all kinds of headaches in the Democrat Party. They're falling apart. The New York Times with this supposed bombshell about Graham Plattner, this kook, this screwball, this maniac from Maine. But here's why I'm grumpy. Yes, he should drop out. Yes, the Republican should win. But the Republican is Susan Collins, one of four Senate Republicans to again unite with the Democrats and block Trump's Save America Act. Look at what's going on right now in California. Oh, 24,000 late night ballots came in and they were all for the Democrat in California. Spencer Pratt didn't get one vote in the 24,000 mail-ins that we just happened to find overnight. There's nobody that believes that. There's nobody that accepts that. You'd have to be a fool. If we don't fix voter fraud in this country, we don't have a country anymore. And Susan Collins, Lisa Murkowski, that wretched senator from Alaska, Mitch McConnell, and Tom Tillis joined the Democrats last night to again try to block the SAVE Act, the Safeguarding American Voter Eligibility America Act. About 80% of Americans favor the SAVE Act. They favor voter ID. The vast majority of Republicans and Democrats believe in fixing our election system. How long does it take to count up all the votes on American Idol? Isn't that a show out in California? They can tabulate, 75, 100 million votes in an hour? But California can't manage to count the ballots for an election. And yet, these, I'm going to say it, really wicked Republicans, four of them, thwarting Trump and blocking the will of the people. And the only thing you can do is get rid of him. You got to vote him out of office. Tillis is gone. McConnell will be gone. Susan Collins? What, she's better than Graham Plattner? I'm not trying to be a smart aleck here. I'm not sure that the Nazi lover wouldn't be better than her. At least you know where he stands. According to the New York Times, he beats up his girlfriends. The guy's a creep. The guy's an absolute degenerate. Everybody knows he's a degenerate. Ro Khanna, I saw a post on social media where Ro Khanna goes through all of this litany of complaints about Judge Kavanaugh and Trump. You can't make this crap up. Ro Khanna, who is one of the biggest disgraces in the body politic. There's a post they found from X where Ro Khanna, this congressman from California, wrote, this was back in 2018. I believe Dr. Christine Blasey Ford. I believe Deborah Ramirez. I believe Anita Hill. Brett Kavanaugh should not be on the Supreme Court. And now he's traveling to Maine today to actually campaign for this cretin, Graham Plattner. You can't make this up. AOC, the other day, did you see her when she was asked about Graham Plattner? You know, believe all women? Humming. I don't want to weigh in. I can't weigh in. I don't want to weigh in. She was reduced to a babbling idiot, which doesn't take much, but she can't defend this. None of them can. But what do we do about our own? What do we do about the Susan Collinses? Somebody's got to explain Lisa Murkowski to me. Somebody has to explain Lisa Murkowski. I had to have my producer track down. Do you know the ICE funding that was passed overnight? The Senate, the U.S. Senate, finally voted to fund ICE and Border Patrol through the end of Trump's second term. You know the one Republican vote against it? Lisa Murkowski. I said to Tracy, can you find what the reason is that she's against it? And it has something to do with the budget reconciliation process. She's got no reason. She just wants to be a yes vote with the Democrats. She wants to thwart the Trump agenda. That constipated face looking ninny is against everything that Trump and MAGA and America First and Republicans stand for. And somebody's got to explain this to me. Is Alaska awash in crazy lunatic libs? Didn't Alaska produce Sarah Palin? I've been to Alaska on the Patriots Alaska cruise a bunch of times. Isn't it kind of a conservative state? Or are there a bunch of flaming Berkeley, Portland, Oregon, Birkenstock wearing libs in Alaska? How does she stay there? How do the voters of Alaska tolerate her? So those are some of the questions I have for a Friday here in the Relief Factor Studios. Sorry for being a little cranky. I don't want to be. I want to be in a great mood. Maybe you can lift my spirits. My number is 800-655-MIKE. I have a question for you. When you hear that Tom Tillis, who's on his way out from North Carolina, Susan Collins, Lisa Murkowski, and Mitch McConnell again unite with Democrats against Trump, what do we do with our own? What do we do with our own swamp? How can they not get rid of Lisa Murkowski by now? What's it going to take for Alaskans to reject this diabolical malcontent? I'm all ears. Let's kick it around for a few minutes here on the Mike Gallagher Show. 800-655-MIKE. 800-655-6453. Your voice. One number does it all. Don't forget, you can text or you could call, because we're only just beginning for a Friday. 800-655-MIKE. Join me.
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0: Gallagher.
1: I really feel for the American voter, for the American Republican, for the American common sense citizen. Not only do we have to beat back these lunatic Democrats, but we've got to beat back the rhinos. Lisa Murkowski is the quintessential Republican in name only. I was just reading an article from Matt Margolis over at PJ Media, the real reason Murkowski is undermining election integrity. This is a woman who has no intention of integrity in our elections. She has no intention of getting anything done that would achieve that. And wait till you hear the real reason. I mean, she once invoked, and this is what she hopes you won't, that no one will remember. She voted to advance the John Lewis Voting Rights Advancement Act back in 2021. Had that bill passed, it would have forced states to get federal permission before changing their own voting laws. Her whole argument against the SAVE Act, evidently, is that it would federalize our elections. Well, if what she voted for in 2021, getting the federal government to give permission to states before they could change their own voting laws, if that's not federalizing elections, nothing is. She's a liar. She's a total wolf in sheep's clothing. She's disgusting. And for Alaskans to keep putting up with this miserable, wretched excuse of a senator is beyond me. I maybe somebody in Alaska can explain it. We got people all over the country. Maybe if you're familiar with Alaska, does Alaska have a big, wide swath of progressivism that I don't understand? 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And of course, a lot of, I just got a text from Alaska. 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When prompted, say the keyword Mike Gallagher and make the switch to Pure Talk. Here's WJ in Tampa Bay, Florida. WJ, tell me what we do about the problem of these rhinos that continue to thwart the Trump agenda.
2: Well, start off with Mike. Their cash cow, Mitch McConnell, will be leaving. Mitch McConnell put millions and millions of dollars in Murkowski's war chest the last go around.
1: Yep.
2: Virtually defeated Sarah Palin because they used the percentages over in Alaska, and I believe the Democrats can cross over and vote. That's how she got reelected.
1: Well, exactly. And the ranked choice voting and all of that. I mean, she doesn't even have to be in the top.
2: Right.
1: But are you saying we just have to be patient and give it time? And goodbye, Mitch McConnell. Goodbye, Tom Tillis. Goodbye, maybe eventually Lisa Murkowski.
2: Mitch McConnell is not handling the purse strings anymore. Now, if Mr. Thune decides to, pour a ton of money in her war chest, since I contribute to the Senate, fun. I will be watching this very closely. If he puts a penny in her next war chest, if he's speaker, I got news for you. They will never get another dime from me again.
1: I got you. All right, WJ, good to hear from you. Making me a little better. You're cheering me up a little bit. I need to be cheered up a little bit. Lou, we got a couple of kids sponsored now. We're up to 876 kids. Come on, we got to get to 900. It's $200 to send a child of a prisoner to a Christian summer camp. Stacy in Louisville. Come on, Stacy, cheer me up.
0: Well, I can't cheer you up about Alaska, but I am very excited about America's 250th birthday and just living here and being able to see it and all of the decorations. So I was trying to cheer you up by saying, you know.
1: I like that. I like that. I like that. You're right. That does cheer me up, Stacey. That does. That helps a lot. She's right. It's a great point. I mean, here we are getting to experience the 250th birthday of the United States of America. Let that say, we forget that. We've got more good than bad. And I just want to continue to focus on what our challenges are, but I don't want to be miserable about it all. But again, how could I be miserable? Look at what we've done so far with this Angel Tree Summer Camp. Come on, let's help get us to 900 kids. And speaking of celebrating the 250th, don't forget the big Gulf of America cruise in November. November 14th through the 21st. Scott Jennings, Larry O'Connor, our new morning host on many stations around the country. Colonel Kurt Schlichter, Jen Horn, and I, we're all going to be your hosts. We're going to set sail out of Fort Lauderdale. You're going to have the time of your life, November 14th through the 21st. Hundreds have signed up. Come on, there's still room for you. 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
11: Fox News, I'm Chris DeMeo. President Trump says the war with Iran is largely finished.
12: One way or the other is finished. It's either finished with a piece of paper or finished a more difficult way, although you could say a much easier way.
11: The president's remarks at an agriculture roundtable in Chippewa Falls, Wisconsin, he described the conflict as putting out a fire. NBA Finals Game 2, the New York Knicks top the San Antonio Spurs 104-103.
13: 4 seconds. Fox to Wembanyama pulls up jumper. Won't go. Rebound taken by Vassell. It's over. It's over. The Knicks survive.
11: The call on ABC. The Knicks now lead the series 2-0. Game 3 is set for Monday night in New York. Stocks taking a beating on Friday. The Dow plunging 695 points. 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
1: There we go. 877 kids. We're creeping up. Come on. We're 23 kids away from getting to 900, which is my unofficial goal on a Friday, to sponsor a child of an American prisoner. 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We can do this. Can you imagine what it's going to feel like next week when we can all say that this audience donated $200,000 to spread the good news of Jesus Christ? These are kids that are going to get to go to a Christ-centered camp. This is a big deal. And I know I'm overboard, but I'm excited. Because right now we're at 877 kids. We're 23 children away from hitting 900 today. And if we hit 900 today, we'll get to 1,000 by next week. I need you. $25, $50, $100, whatever you can spare to bless these children of American prisoners. It's the Prison Fellowship Ministry. It's the Angel Tree Summer Camp Campaign. And we're pulling out all the stops to get to 1,000. And with God's help, we'll get there. 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You'll see that counter. It says right now, 877 kids. That means I just need 46 people within the sound of my voice to pop in $100. 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And you'll feel better because you're doing God's work. Come on, let's do it. How could I not be in a good mood? Look, Nancy Pelosi will put a smile on your face.
2: I mean,

0: Because if you see the clip, it's even funnier than what you're going to hear on the radio. Because she's walking with great difficulty. Now, I don't want to make fun of her. How old is she? What is she, 90, 95, 98? I forget. She's got the dentures and the facelifts and the, you know, look, we all want to get old and happy. I just want to be retired. I don't want to be 99 and shuffling around the halls of Capitol Hill like she is. So she's walking with great difficulty. And this young, pesky Lindell TV reporter decides to come up to her with a camera and a microphone. Hilarity ensues.
1: Last time I asked you about January 6th, why you turned the National Guard away on January 6th, you told me to shut up and that I was repeating Republican talking.
2: You to shut up again because you're speaking lies. And
1: but you're right here. You're right
2: it.
1: Here on the record saying,
2: no,
1: I'll
2: up.
1: Admit it.
2: No, I did not admit it. The president never sent, would agree to send the National Guard. Don't waste your time or mine on you.
1: Why was your daughter filming you on January 6th?
2: Why don't you get away?
1: These are just questions the American people want answers to.
2: No, know what? I don't even think you're a real journalist. You work for Mike the Pillow Man?
1: Actually, I do, and we're very proud.
2: Don't consider that journalism. Mike the Pillow Man, that's not journalism. I don't have any reason to talk to you.
1: I'd love to give you a free pillow.
2: I want you to record this. I want people to know that you're not a real journalist. You work for Mike the Pillow Man, and all you do is spout untruths.
1: Okay.
2: Get away from
1: me. You can insult me all you
2: want,
1: but...
2: Get away from me.
3: Thank you, guys.
1: Thank you, Congresswoman. We'll give you my pillow so you can have a nice sleep tonight, okay? Take care.
0: And she's Mike Pillow Man. Mike Pillow Man, she calls him. And you can see her, and she's huffing, and she's puffing. You get away from me. You get away from me. And your little dog, too. Get away. Be gone. You're with Mike the Pillow Man. Gosh, that's great stuff. How could that not? She is 86 years old, by the way. Now, you know, hey, she's like Donald Trump's elder sister. And I don't mean to make fun of her age, but when she's barely able to walk and she's going down the hall and she's stumbling. When she's having such a hard time, and this young, pretty, you know, vivacious reporter has got this long microphone. Get away from me. You're with Mike, my pillow. You're Mike Pillow Man. Are you Mike Pillow Man? Come on. How good is that? This is today's Democrat Party. Do you get it? Now, look, we've got our own relics. I know that. But bye-bye, Mitch McConnell. You know, bye-bye some of the... And being old in and of itself isn't certainly a disqualifier. But when you're old and cranky, I think I posted last night on X, MyPillow promo code Cranky Nancy. When you're old and cranky, that's just hilarious. I could play that all day long. Should we play it again? Should we play it one more time? Because the beginning got a little clipped off. I want to play just the very beginning. Well, let's play the whole thing. Hey, come on, it's worth it. In fact, while we're playing it, do me a favor. Look, we got another kid sponsored in the Angel Tree Prison. Come on, we need about 45 people to pop in $100 at MikeOnline.com to sponsor a child to go to a Christian summer camp. The son or daughter of an American prisoner. So while we're playing the clip, as you're laughing along with everybody else, do a little bit of God's work here and sponsor a child at one of the Prison Fellowship Angel Tree summer camps. I think we've got to play this one more time.
1: Hi, Congresswoman Pelosi. Last time I asked you about January 6th, why you turned the National Guard away on January 6th, you told me to shut up and that I was repeating Republican talking.
2: You're not going to shut up again because you're speaking lies. And
1: but you're right here. You're right here on the record saying, I'll admit it.
2: No, I did not admit it. The president never sent, would agree to send the National Guard. Don't waste your time or mine on you.
1: Why was your daughter filming you on January 6th?
2: Why don't you get away?

0: way.
1: These are just questions the American people want answers to.
0: Now, you know what? I don't even think you're a real journalist. You work for Mike the Pillow Man?
1: Actually, I do, and we're very proud.
0: Don't consider that journalism. Mike the Pillow Man, that's not journalism. I don't have any reason to talk to you.
1: I'd love to give you a free pillow.
0: I want you to record this. I want people to know that you are not a real journalist. You work for Mike the Pillow Man, and all you do is spout untruths.
1: Okay.
0: Get away from me.
1: You can insult me all you want.
0: Get away from me.
2: Thank you, guys.
1: Thank you, Congresswoman. We'll give you a my pillow so you can have a nice sleep tonight, okay? Take care.
3: And she says, we'll get you a pillow so you get a nice sleep. And you can see she's like licking her, Nancy Pelosi's like chomping her gums. And she's huffing and through that whole diatribe, she's wagging her finger at this girl's face. She's like sticking her finger in the young woman's face. Get away from me. Get away. Oh, Tracy, we got to get this out on the text line. Because if you haven't seen this, this is sure to put a smile on your face. We'll come up with a keyword. We'll do a keyword here. In fact, I'll tell you right off the bat, the keyword is going to be cranky. But give Tracy like about 3 minutes to get it turned around. But the keyword is cranky, so you can actually see the deliciousness of that exchange. Now, again, this is one of the superstars of the Democrat Party. The party is in shambles. You know it and I know it. What they're doing in California is criminal. And everybody knows how bad it is. I saw something last night that was astounding. Shouldn't surprise anybody. 24,000, a late night ballot drop last night of 24,000 votes. Spencer Pratt in the Los Angeles mayoral race didn't get a single vote out of 24,000. Now, you know that's impossible. You know that can't happen. The odds of that happening have got to be about a gazillion to one. They're cheating. You know it, I know it, and they know it. You know why they're cheating? Because it's the only way they can win. This is the party of Nancy Pelosi. This is the party of Graham Plattner. This is the party of the guy's name in New Jersey who was the driver for the blind sheik. This is the party lining up behind that punk who plunged a knife into the chest of the young football player in Texas. This is the party that celebrates Charlie Kirk's murder. This is the party that downplays physical violence, like the New York Times tried to do with Graham Plattner. That's a doozy, too. The way the New York Times covered this, they have this big bombshell report in the New York Times, came out yesterday, about Graham Plattner. This is classic. This is classic New York Times. I got to find this headline for you. The guy was such a creep, apparently, that he's got ex-girlfriends coming out talking about all the horrific things he did to them. You know, like violent behavior. You know how the New York Times characterized it? I'm not kidding you. I'm going to read you the headline. Several women who dated Graham Plattner recall unsettling behavior. Unsettling behavior. And the behavior? Oh, yeah. Unsettling, all right. They go into details, first of all, about the Nazi tattoo, where he fondly called it my Totenkopf. He knew exactly what the Nazi tattoo was. But they go into explaining his behavior. One girlfriend said he regularly grabbed her by the shoulders, sometimes hard enough to leave marks. On one occasion, yanked her out of a cab by her wrist after an argument when she wanted to stay in the car. During one argument, he twisted her arm behind her back, shoved her into a bedroom, held the door closed from the other side so she couldn't get out. Eventually, she fell asleep. She said, it hurt. It didn't break my arm, but it hurt. Now, that's physical abuse, right? That's assault. The New York Times calls it unsettling behavior. Yeah, it's unsettling, all right. And over in California, the guy over on CNN reports, for whatever reason, the late mail-in votes in key races tend to pull Democrats ahead. Yeah, for whatever reason. So that's why the Democrats are in trouble. And everybody knows it. Yeah, the MyPillow, the Mike the MyPillow guy. Is that like the guy, the one on Drury Lane? Oh, that's funny stuff. Yeah, that's the key word, cranky, if you want to see that clip of Nancy Pelosi browbeating the Lindell TV reporter. Just text the keyword cranky to 800-655-6453. You're going to want to see that clip. It is hysterical. Our number, 800-655-MIKE, for you to jump aboard and join us. We'll put your voice front and center here on the Mike Gallagher Show.

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1: I don't care what they are. A doctor, a lawyer, a butcher, a baker, or a candlestick maker. If they're a Democrat, they're a freaking criminal. They do nothing. Good for nothing. They cannot tell the truth. They pretend to be what exactly? Anything other than what they are. The greatest political mafia this country's ever seen.
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1: Oh, come on. We're 20 kids now away from hitting 900. We're at 880 kids. 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Come on, let's get there right now. 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We need $4,000, right, to get to 900. 900 children who will go to a Christian summer camp. 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If you're willing to call the show right now, pull out your Amex, get out your credit card. 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What do you say? Call right now. Tracy and Alex will take your information. 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We'll chat. 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I'll plug your business. 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Coming up, you know the one thing I like about California, even if Spencer Pratt and Steve Hilton wind up not advancing, the whole country is going to see right through the scam that is the corrupt voting system of California. I think that's pretty important. 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
6: The hits continue. I'm Chris DeMeo, Fox News. The U.S. military says it shot down Iranian drones launched toward the Strait of Hormuz in the latest escalation of violence. Tehran says it'll only agree to a ceasefire if Israel ends its offensive against Iranian-backed militants in Lebanon.
7: Iran's foreign minister saying again today that a deal between the U.S. and Iran will only come when fighting ends in Lebanon as well. So far, that hasn't happened, with Israel and Hezbollah again trading fire today. Earlier in the week, Israeli troops moved further into Lebanon than they had in over 25 years. Over the past week, the Israeli Defense Force reported striking 650 Hezbollah targets and killing 125 Hezbollah fighters. On Wednesday, Israel and Lebanon agreed to a ceasefire, but Hezbollah, which was not part of the negotiations, has rejected that agreement. Lebanon's president telling CNN that it's unacceptable that Iran is using his country as a bargaining chip in their negotiations with the United States. In Tel Aviv, Max Gordon, Fox News.
6: Monthly jobs numbers coming in higher than expected for May, surprising analysts for 2 months in a row.
8: The Department of Labor reported a gain of 172,000 jobs in May, more than analysts expected. And the March and April jobs numbers were revised up by 93,000 jobs. The president told reporters on Air Force One Friday,
9: "I hope the market starts to learn that when you have good numbers, the market should go up, not down."
8: But hot hiring and higher inflation could lead the Fed under the new chair, Kevin Warsh, to raise interest rates. The president said he trusted Warsh.
9: The reason they go down is if it's doing well, people say, oh, we have to stop inflation. And it doesn't mean inflation. In fact, it could be just the opposite.
8: The numbers showed average hourly wages rose 3.4% compared to last May. Jessica Rosenthal, Fox News.
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1: 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I'm Hugh Hewitt. 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
19: 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Dr. Arnn, Hillsdale's movie did pretty well. I was very pleased to hear that.
20: Yeah, it's rolling. It's pretty good, I think. I was thrilled when I watched it. You know, I mean it, but I didn't watch it until about 3 or 4 days before it came out. And it captures two things that I think are most important: how hard it was and how they were reduced to risking their lives for matters of principle. And they didn't know how it was going to come out. And so it's lovely.
19: When we come back to talk before the 4th about the founding, we'll talk more about that. But your premiere was at the Detroit Central Station, which I don't think was a go zone when I was in law school in Michigan in the 80s. What's it like now?
20: Well, they spent $2 billion. It's a glorious old Central City railway station, and it was a complete ruin. And they spent a lot of money on it, and they've restored it to pristine glory. It's just a lovely place. And so we're one of the first big events in it. There's a story about the restoration. You know, there's some pride in Detroit. Detroit has been a great city, and there's some comeback going on in Detroit right now. But there's in the Porte Cochere entryway on one side of it, there was a great gold clock, and it was missing. And so the people restored it, advertised for it, and a man came forward who was born in the neighborhood and still lived in it, and he had always loved that clock, and he had rescued it and put it in his garage, and it was in there for 30 years. Huh. And when they advertised for it to come back, he brought it back. So it's really great. It's a great story. A lot of things like that there.
19: One last question about the premiere. Tom Selleck narrates the Hillsdale movie on the founding, which may or may not still be in theaters. I'm not sure. But the fact is that...
20: The 5th and the 8th. All right. Two more nights. The 5th and 8th of June.
19: 5th and 8th of June. Great. That is terrific. And yeah. So, but was Selleck at the opening?
20: He was. Yeah. And I know him a little bit, and he is a marvelous man. He's an excellent human being. You know, he's world famous, and he's not ruined by that at all. He's a listener to your show. He wants you to talk about the fact that he did a really great movie about Eisenhower, and that you should mention it when you mention this new one.
19: Oh, I will. I will.
20: And and his movie is very good. I have a quick little story about him. You know, it's got to be 35 years ago. Our youngest child was a babe in arms, and we went to an event where Tom Selleck was, and we ended up having a drink with him. And then he drove us back to our hotel in his limo, and we talked for an hour and a half. He didn't remember it, but I remember it distinctly. And what my wife remembers is that as we were leaving, we had dropped our Alice's blankie, and he saw it and rescued it and gave it to us. And so I was able to tell the story that while this event was going on at the Michigan Central Station, our Alice was having her first child.
19: Oh, that is connecting. Big circle of light there, but it's good that he rescued the blankie. That's Magnum PI work right there. Tom Selleck, I will watch the Ike movie because I think you'd make a good Ike. I don't know how Brendan Fraser did in the new Pressure movie, but I will watch it. Let's move then on, and we'll come back and remind people about the Hillsdale film on the week after as well, and hopefully it will come back because people want to see it again. Dwayne really loved it. I want your thoughts on what is exactly going on between the United States and Iran, Israel and Hezbollah, UAE, Kuwait. Last Tuesday night, Iran attacked again. We're taping on Wednesday for playing on Friday. We don't know what's going to happen, but this does not look like a ceasefire to me. Does it look like a ceasefire to you?
20: No. It's easier to talk about the broad strategic implications of all this than what's going on right now, because we don't know. And we don't know how this particular thing is going to come out. There are two arguments that I am attracted to. One of them is supportive of Trump's general strategy, and one is critical in one way of how we're going about it in Iraq, in Iran, sorry. The supportive one says that what Trump is interested in is restraining our enemies. He doesn't think he can eliminate them. He doesn't think he can turn them into democracy and friends. He wants to punish their behavior that harms us. And Venezuela is an episode in that. And Midnight Hammer, the earlier strike on Iran, is an episode of that. And this is an episode of that. And it's, Greenland, we have more access to Greenland than we have in China had, and China has less. And he's talking about Cuba. And so that's a strategy that looks to America's interest and is forward-looking and doesn't want us surrounded and cut off. And China gets huge amount of its oil from Venezuela and Iran, and that's in jeopardy for them now. Both are. So that's one thing. And that looks to me like that's, if that's what he's thinking, that's sound thinking. We have to think like that. The negative thing is a comparison of our strategy and tactics in Iran in this war and Israel's. And the claim is that they're better at strategic interdiction. That is to say, go hurt them in their fundamentals as fast as you can. And the claim of this article, and I don't really know for sure, but the claim of this article is that we need to do that harder. We need to take them down in their key elements of power, and that air power can do that. Air power has been growing in importance since the Second World War that we're talking about in our Churchill studies. And so there's that. And I'm attracted to that argument. I don't know that I know that Trump is failing in that regard or succeeding in that regard. But I'm attracted to it because in one way, time is very much on our side. In another way, not at all. We've got an election coming. This is going to affect that. It will affect it. How much? Nobody knows. The election will probably be close, whichever way, whoever controls the Congress after it's over. But there's a very powerful impulse to get it done. And if you're a free country fighting wars, when you get all geared up, you can fight them really well. But you can't fight them forever or continuously. So my thoughts are mostly along, and I read the news every morning, trying to peer into the future and see what's coming.
0: Now, the blockade.
20: I'll add something.
0: Go ahead.
20: I think the decisive difference between this and the previous Middle East wars we've been in is that we're not proceeding on the principles of liberal imperialism.
0: Correct.
20: That is to say, we're not saying that we can't be safe until they become democratic, because it's not really in our power to make that happen, or anybody's power outside them, if they have the power. So that I salute very much. And keep my fingers crossed. And as I am always saying, I don't know how the war is going to come out. I just know I'm on our side.
0: Well, I am agreed with that. But I like the blockade in it. And we have had success with blockades in Cuba, with breaking them vis-a-vis Berlin. We know about blockades from England and French wars of long ago. We had a minute to the break. Do you like the idea of the blockade as opposed to the active combat operations?
20: I think that was very innovative, and I do think it's long term very good. Apparently, I checked this morning. There's a trickle of ships coming through the straits. A few of them, of the few, a preponderance are friends of Iran, China, and such. But we've shut them down, and it hurts them. And how fast it hurts them and how much it hurts them, it's that's to be revealed, because I don't know, and I don't think it you know, it's very possible. Like, I think the Secretary of War is very capable and did a good job going to talk in Singapore about America's strategic interests and how we'll pursue them. And he's not looking for domination of Asia. He's looking for a balance of power.
0: And that was a good speech, though. We'll be right back with Dr. Arne. The Singapore Security Conference was a big deal if you missed it. Obviously, Dr. Arne didn't. Stay tuned. I'll be right back.

0: Did you know there's an investment account that's been around since 1888 and most people have never heard about it until recently? It's not stocks, it's not crypto, it's a trust that was created over a century ago and it's been averaging 29% returns for the past 25 years. To put that into perspective, it beat Apple, it beat Amazon, it beat Microsoft over that same period. BlackRock has over $2 billion parked here. JP Morgan, Bank of America, some of the biggest banks in the world have been quietly using this for decades, and they've never mentioned it to regular people. 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
9: 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It was one or the other, and it was at the Coco's at the intersection of El Toro. But the point doesn't really matter about which year. It's just that we've known each other from California for a long time, and we both have very strong opinions on California. I lived there from 1989 to 2016. You had gone to Ron Hillsdale before that, but you lived there a long time and concerned yourself about it. So we both kind of root for the state, and we kind of want Pete Wilson back. And what do you make of the fact that Steve Hilton, we won't know for sure for a while, but looks like he made the runoff, and Spencer Pratt looks like, we won't know for a while, made the runoff in L.A.?
10: Well, isn't that something, you know? I mean, there's a lot to be said for plain talk, and especially Spencer Pratt. He's so plain that he's almost Trumpian in his candor. And he has arrested the country. And, you know, who is that guy anyway? Somebody's house burned down. And he's articulate. And I was asked by my friend Tunku Varadarajaran, who writes for the Wall Street Journal. He said he was going to interview him. I haven't seen the interview yet. He said, what should I ask him? And I said, I don't know what to ask him. He's just going to talk. I said, but find out if he knows anything. Well, since then, he's been in a couple of debates, and he's learned a lot. He's been impressive, right? So, and, you know, the situation is terrible, right? And it's in California. He describes, Spencer Pratt describes a Los Angeles like, you know, I went to Southern California from Arkansas to go to graduate school in 1974. And it looked like a big old Disneyland to me. And it was pretty and it was clean for the most part. There were pockets that were not so, but most of it was. The freeways worked, you know, and it was competently, relatively speaking, managed. And it's decay now all over the place, right? It's visible. And it's not just you're showing the houses that burned down, right? They didn't have water in the reservoirs to fight the fires. And that's just incompetence and ideology that caused that to happen. So if there's a rebellion underway there about that, God bless them, you know.
9: Well, what I raise is the reality check. They were around when we were there, which was the service, the public sector unions. But the California Teachers Association was big, but it was joined by the prison guards, by the tribes. And now they are joined at the hip with the Service Employees International Union. And they basically run the state. And they do not run it in the interest of the people of California. It would take quite a remarkable uprising of voters to say, enough with the homelessness and the drugs. That's what's driving Pratt. Hilton is driven by a lot of things. Like in the Central Valley, they've hated Democrats forever. But along the coast, if you can get into one of the coastal enclaves, you're kind of removed from it. But no longer. Now the chaos that is California has invaded Marina Del Rey and Newport Beach and San Diego. And so as a result, I think that it's possible one or both of them, if they get through the counting process, which is suspect in my mind, because it takes ballots will be counted if they arrive within 7 days of the close of voting on Election Day. That's a bad thing. And therefore, there's much mischief to be done or thought is being done. Are you an optimist after Tuesday night?
10: I mean, my mental weather remains relatively consistent. I think we're in a great battle for the soul of our country, and it's going to go on for quite a while. And ultimately, we're going to win it. But I don't wake up in the morning thinking today is the day.
9: So in California, it would require breaking these deeply embedded political institutions that are funded by public employees. That is, to me, the greatest impediment. Now, I'll be seeing Pete Wilson in July, And Pete Wilson knew how to be a governor. If Hilton gets through to being the governor and needs to use his powers, you think he will do that? California Constitution gives the governor great power. I mean, an enormous amount of power to act.
10: He's a strong governor, yeah. See, the reason for optimism is, you know, one of the things you look around in your country is there's plenty of things to worry about, but this is still a vigorous country, right? It's productive. There's a lot of entrepreneurship. There's a lot of fight left in it. And you know, you look at Europe and see that we enjoy some advantages here. And so, and now think about the administrative state and its control of everything and the vast complicated system it has formed that's so expensive and consumes, you know, more than half the economy if you include the entitlement programs and the regulatory costs. Well, public choice theory, that economic principle, right? In the end, the subsidies of the few in California are very heavy, and the cost on the many is great. And, you know, a lot of people are leaving. That's one reason the elections run the way they do. A lot of people who are independent people who raise families and have jobs and do businesses have left California. But the remaining ones are still in a large majority who have no real interest in this mess. And so in potential, there's an electoral revolution possible.
9: All right. We will hope that much. Stay tuned, America. I'll be right back with more of the Hillsdale Dialogue. I hope that much, but I'm not at all certain that that much is going to happen. They're cheating, not cheating. Shouldn't say cheating. The red shift, meaning towards the blue, is underway right now. 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And then my final ask of all you people, it's the final time I'm going to bring up the Angel Tree Camps for this summer. Thank you. Hundreds and hundreds of kids are going to camp because of my audience, but maybe there's one more. Maybe we have one more kid or two more kids. Out of nowhere, Jan Gennaro sent me $1,000, five more kids. Maybe someone like you will do that. All you have to do is listen to Camper Cassidy on why they love it so much.
11: My dad was never in my life. It was kind of hard, him not being there, because it was just me and my mom. If you're thinking about donating to Angel Tree, it's a really good thing to do to contribute to us kids, because it'll make us feel special and make us feel like we're important in life, and it'll make us feel loved, you know? And everyone wants to feel loved. Thank you, Angel Tree.
9: Thank you, Angel Tree. 888-206-2764. 888-206-2764. 888-206-2764. Or find the banner. 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I'll be right back with Dr. Ryan on the Hillsdale Dialogue. 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
15: News. I'm Deborah Valentine. During a roundtable on American agriculture in Chippewa Falls, Wisconsin, President Trump says the war with Iran is largely finished months ahead of the midterms.
16: We're at a point we're going to come out of Iran very quickly, and it's going to be very strong one way or the other, whether it's a piece of paper or the very tough way. Okay. The very tough way is maybe the easier way.
15: The president promising farmers that once the U.S. exits the conflict, prices will fall. The Labor Department Friday reporting over 172,000 new jobs were created in May. Despite the numbers, a down day on Wall Street. Fox Business Network's Edward Lawrence.
17: Construction jobs created 17,000, manufacturing, turning around the losses, up 7,000 jobs. However, the down 695 points.
15: The Nasdaq plummeted 1,121, the S&P 500 down 200. The unemployment rate at 4.3%. 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
22: AM 560, The Answer. Interesting people. A congressman who was a character witness for the blind shake in the first World Trade Center bombing tower in Michigan. A couple of DSA congressional candidates in Pennsylvania. It appears that Graham Plattner, the very troubled man in Maine, will be the Democratic nominee in Maine, up in Maine, although the governor, Janet Mills, remains on the ballot. They could still, he could still drop out. I mean, he could. We'll see. And then Mr. Al Sayed in Mission, which is the home of Hillsdale College, and about whom I expect Dr. Arne will know more than me. And then Peggy Flanagan in Minnesota appears to be leading in that. These are all radicals, Dr. Arne. These are not your mother and father's Democrats, or my grandfather, who was a Roosevelt Democrat, FDR, you know, fireman during the Depression. These are different. And do you think they have staying power?
10: Well, if they do, the country is finished. I mean, so you can look at it in three ways. First of all, that kind of politics, in my opinion, cannot be sustained nationally, or the nation cannot be sustained. So I guess I'll say two ways. The other way is there's always been a few extremists present in American politics, a few, right? We've had a Communist Party in America forever. We still have it. We've had a Socialist Party in America, you know, the labor leader, Eugene Debs, you know, all that has been around, and it's a big country, and there's a lot of people.

0: got to move them. You know, I've taken up woodworking a little bit. And, I've actually cut my
1: fingers. I was going to ask, let's see your fingers.
0: So I'm a real live woodworker now. And, you know, it's not that I'm good, but I bled on the wood. That's a badge of honor. Anyway, if you watch, what I watch on YouTube is almost exclusively woodworking stuff. But you can just see how it's laid out. First of all, people who are good on woodworking on YouTube tend to be very decent people. You learn about them if you watch them. They tell you how to do things, you know. And they tend to be really decent people. There's a guy named the Wood Whisperer. I like him a lot. He's a very serious man. And anyway, there's also crazies. And on the headlines on YouTube, to get you to watch, there's always words like game over and everything is, this is the end, or everything is different now. The best of them are not so extreme, but some of them are. And then they have all these little tricks. If you stay to the end, you know, they started out saying, because YouTube apparently tracks all that stuff.
1: Oh, right? Yes.
0: And they get rewarded. Oh, yeah. And so rhetoric has always been interested, just read Aristotle, in keeping the attention of the audience. But the techniques here are quick, and they lend themselves in many cases to extremes. And so that's sort of how you do it, right? And that's bad.
1: And that will produce the kind of candidate.
0: Take up woodworking.
1: Maybe we should run the Wood Whisperer.
0: Here's a tip.
1: We'll run the Wood Whisperer.
0: Table saws are very dangerous. Cut me. And apparently every minute somebody's cut with his table saw. So be careful if you do it. But it's fun. And I'm not going to show you. But
1: in the next segment.
0: And my wife approves.
1: We'll take a break. You can grab that. Don't go anywhere, America. The Hillsdale Dialogue and the Wood Whisperer 2.0 continues right after this.
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6: Welcome back, America. I'm Hugh Hewitt with the president of Hillsdale College, and now I'll be teaching woodworking 101 to the freshmen, I think. You know, both of my brothers took that up, Dr. Arn. I am not going to do that. I like my fingers. I don't want to cut them. And most of my friends would tell me it's too dangerous. Have you got any exhibits of your work there handy that you can show us?
7: No, not that I can show you. But they're right here. I mean, well, let's say this. In a future episode, I will show you my cabinets that I built. And they're
6: you built cabinets.
7: Good. And they're not quite finished yet. But one bank of them is. And my wife walked in. And see, like, when you start this crazy thing. And by the way, we're teaching carpentry course. I'm not going to teach it. But next term at Hillsdale, we're going to start shop class at Hillsdale College. But and there's huge interest in students with it. But when you start woodworking, you build things for your shop, because that's how you learn how to do it. And also, it doesn't annoy the people in your family who have taste, like my wife in my case. And so then eventually, if you get semi-good, you can invade the house. And in my case, the part of the house that is more or less my domain is this study where I'm sitting right now. And the rest of it is a big industrial place. It's a nice house, but college stuff happens here. And my wife runs it. And her stuff is all over the place, right? So now I've encroached into the study, and then we'll see if I get good enough to go out into the public areas.
6: It's the Normandy of your woodworking. You got to get off the beach, Larry. You got to get off the beach.
7: Yeah, I do. Right.
6: Let me move to the last segment for this and the next segment, the redistricting wars. I've had lots of conversations over the last few weeks with many senior and not so senior people. And I think it'll all work out. It doesn't bother me. There's nothing unconstitutional with drawing lines to win partisan races. In fact, in the earlier republic, they would redraw the lines every time a different party took control of the state. So redistricting does not bother me. But the court ruled, finally, conclusively, you may not use race to award benefits or inflict penalties in the course of redistricting. It's that simple. That's the Calais decision. I am not bothered by this, but I thought I would ask you, a student of political theory as well as American politics, whether rampant redistricting bothers you.
7: Well, yes and no. What's important is it's in the 63rd Federalist. Now it's in the 51st Federalist. Madison says that the government has to represent the great body of the people. And so if we got an oligarchy, I mean, we talked about California earlier, that they got the election system cooked and it can't move with public opinion, that's very bad, right? And right now we're in a divided country and elections are narrow and the Congress is narrow, which is one sign, it's a gross big general sign that it's not completely out of hand. The second thing I'll say about it is hallowed. It's called gerrymandering. Elbridge Gerry, that's how he said his name, Massachusetts politician.
6: Correct.
7: Delegate to the Constitutional Convention, agreed to sign it only after the Bill of Rights was introduced. Important man. He did it first in 1812 in Massachusetts. And he drew this district and it looked like a salamander. And so they renamed it a Gerry or gerrymander. And it's been going on in America ever since then. And it could become an evil that would prevent representation. I read that it's carried so far to its farthest extreme in the blue states, what there's no statewide official or member of Congress from the Republican Party in Massachusetts.
6: Correct.
7: I think that's true. And so it's, you know, that's, so yeah, it's, it, and then there are these attempts to neutralize it, right? To make it nonpartisan. And that, those ones, what they, what I've always suspected, there was a great guy who's an expert on this and sort of made his life around it. Alan Hislop was his name in Claremont. And he favored either a rules-based system where you start up in one corner of the state and all the districts have to be continuous and contiguous and compact, and you just draw across the state and see what you get. And the other is nonpartisan commissions. The nonpartisan commission way, it's very difficult to actually achieve that because it's partisan effort, right? And so one of their techniques is to prevent, is to pick judges to be on the commission, and like they're all nonpartisan, or to pick academics to be on the commissions, like they're all nonpartisan. So it's a, and see, you don't, you know, I think one abiding idea I have is that I'm against a overall centralized, nationalized system. In other words, spread it around and let the political system move with movements of public opinion. And that's harder now because we have to remember, if you're in 1812 or any time up until 1930, the government is consuming and regulating no more than 12% of the gross domestic product. And now it's more than half. And so the stakes are enormous now, see. And that's why so much effort and energy is poured into it and why the party in that increases partisan strife.
6: It does increase partisan, but the great sort of red people moving to red states and blue people moving to blue states has been ongoing and does not show to me to be any signs of decelerating. Michigan remains one of the genuine swing states. Has it tilted one way or the other decisively? And then we'll go to a break. 1 minute, Larry.
7: No, it's still a swing state. We don't know how, you know, there's some good candidates for statewide office this year. And we don't know how that's going to go, but yeah, they're competitive. Yeah, it's, and, you know, one of my friends who's the gloomiest friend And, you know, he's a very good guy. And he's very experienced in politics. And he said, Donald Trump brings 5 million votes into electoral politics, and he's not on the ballot ever again. And so that's sort of a dispositive fact for him. I choose not to know.
6: I choose not to know as well. I'll be right back with Dr. Arnn for the final segment of this week's Hillsdale Dialogue. Stay tuned.
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4: Welcome back, America. I wanted to finish today's Hillsdale Dialogue by talking about Revolutionary America, which is the documentary that's in theaters again on June 5th and I think on June 8th. You said, Dr. Arndt, so that will be tonight and on Tuesday night. And give us just a minute on why people ought to go and see this movie, Revolutionary America. It's a Fathom event, so you got to find the theater, which it is showing, but it's across the United States.
5: It's probably the best representation of Revolutionary America ever made on film. And, you know, I made it indirectly. People working for me made it, and I'm in it. But I mean that for this reason. It shows two things about it. First of all, it encapsulates the history from 1763 until the passage of the Constitution beautifully in 2 hours. And its pace is awesome. And, that's one thing. The second thing is you can't miss the sense, because it's told in chronological order, you can't miss the sense that they thought they were going to be killed, let alone fail. And they were driven to it. And they just had adopted some principles, and they couldn't put up with the claim by the parliament and the king that we may govern you without being elected by you in all cases whatsoever. Right? That's just despotism, right? Never mind that what they did is mild compared to 20th century despotism, which is unfair, or 21st century, which is, you know, totalitarian. The principle is there, isn't it? We can tax you, and we can regulate your trade, and we can put our troops in your houses, and we can arrest you and put you on a ship taking months to get to England to be tried, not before a jury of your peers. And our delegate, our designate, the governor's general, they can interfere with the legislature and the operation of the courts. So that's complete, right? That's what, and they were, and then how are we going to fight these guys? One of the points that I personally make in the film is there's no American who had ever moved a large body of troops under his command from one place to another, let alone deployed them in a battle. And the British were good at that, right? They were very experienced and very capable, right? And then they had complete domination of the seas for most of the revolution. And so it looked hopeless. There's a great quote in it. One guy in the, and I'm not remembering which, who was a heavy man, said to a skinny man who was a delegate, who signed, both signed the declaration, "I have the advantage of you. When we are hung, I will go quickly. You may dangle for hours." That's on the morning they went and signed the document.
4: 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Go and find out where it is on Fathom Events. And again, I believe on Tuesday night. And we'll be back with the Hillsdale Dialogues next week. Thank you, Dr. Larry Arnn. Don't go anywhere, America. 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
7: An ultimatum. I'm Deborah Valentine, Fox News. Iran says they will only agree to a ceasefire if Israel ends its offensive on Lebanon. Fox's Max Gordon reports from Tel Aviv.
8: Iran's foreign minister saying again that a deal between the U.S. and Iran will only come when fighting ends in Lebanon as well. So far, that hasn't happened, with Israel and Hezbollah again trading fire. Earlier in the week, Israeli troops moved further into Lebanon than they had in over 25 years. Over the past week, the Israeli Defense Force reported striking 650 Hezbollah targets and killing 125 Hezbollah fighters. On Wednesday, Israel and Lebanon agreed to a ceasefire, but Hezbollah, which was not part of the negotiations, has rejected that agreement. Lebanon's president telling CNN that it's unacceptable that Iran is using his country as a bargaining chip in their negotiations with the United States. In Tel Aviv, Max Gordon, Fox News.
7: California Democrat Javier Becerra has advanced to the general election for governor this November. Once the primary count is done, either Republican Steve Hilton or Democrat billionaire Tom Steyer will advance as Becerra's challenger under the state's top two-vote-getter system.
9: We're told that L.A. County has about 680,000 ballots remain to be counted. Both mailed-in and dropped-off ballots come here. Any ballot postmarked by Election Day last Tuesday must be counted. The process, we're told, takes so long, in part because each ballot must have its signature verified, and if there's an issue, there's a 10-day period to have it cured. Now, the most recent mail-in ballots that were processed are favoring Democrats, as many analysts suggested they would.
7: Fox's Matt Finn reporting from L.A. Incumbent Democratic L.A. Mayor Karen Bass has advanced to the November general election. Her challenger yet to be called, that is between Republican Spencer Pratt and Democrat Nitya Ramon. 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
0: Good morning from the Relief Factor Studios on our flagship station in Washington, D.C., WMAL, and of course now coast to coast. It's O'Connor and Company. Good morning, I'm Larry O'Connor, and we're actually on location today at Hofstra University in the studios of WRHU. That's Radio Hofstra University. It's a good radio station. And they got a fully functioning radio. There's like four studios here. They got a TV studio. It's impressive. It's impressive. It's the nicest studio I've ever been in, okay? I'm going to say it. But it's great to be here at Hofstra, where we're going to have a talkers conference a little later today, where a bunch of people in talk radio get together and talk about talk radio. There's a lot of talking going on. I might have a bourbon. I might have a bourbon like in 10 minutes. Thanks for tuning in. We're obviously focusing quite a bit on the revelations in the New York Times yesterday, the Graham Plattner story. And as I keep reminding you, for full disclosure purposes, I'm very good friends with the centerpiece of this story, Lindsay Feifeld. And it's bizarre. It's a bizarre to see someone you care about so dearly expose themselves in such a courageous way and reveal things that no one wants to say publicly about their past love life. God knows. She is happily married to a great husband right now with two great children, and we are proud to have a lot of great times with their families together. Our families love their family. Their family loves our family. This is an important story, though, and I was just reading her statement that she put out on X, and I just want to finish it up because now it's all about the New York Times. This is a media story. As Andrew Breitbart said, every story is a media story. Weeks dragged on. They kept coming back to us saying the editors needed more. I needed to go on the record. We need more screenshots. I met every benchmark they set, eager to provide more sources or evidence as needed. After the story went up, I began to ask them, wait, where are the stories from the other women? Where are the accusations of sexual assault? Why am I the focus? Why are there 11 paragraphs dedicated to detailing my work history more than has been published about Graham's? Why does it say nobody could corroborate when I offered them sources that could corroborate? Why did they include an out-of-context quote from a friend joking, do not call Graham, after I called off my wedding because she knew I would never? Where are the screenshots they said they would use, or the mention that I'd supported local Democrats and that most of my family and husband are liberal? It's true, her husband is liberal. It's a problem, but we get over it. The editors said it was too much, they explained. I want to bring in our friend of this program, conservative commentator and superstar, and also, by the way, a very dear friend of Lindsay Feifeld, Mary Catherine Hamm, to talk about, to talk about all of this, Mary Catherine. Good morning. Thanks for joining us.
21: Hey, how you doing, Larry?
0: I'm all right. I'm a little reeling. I'm proud of Lindsay. I am just overwhelmed by her courage. I know what she went through to do this, but at the same time, I am spitting mad at how this story is getting rolled out. And I'm spitting mad at Democrats who are reacting, saying, well, after all, she worked at Heritage Foundation. As if, what is that, like a free pass now to abuse and assault a woman? She's Heritage. Go ahead, Mary Catherine. I'm sorry.
21: If you follow it to its logical conclusion, it posits that that Graham Plattner could spend 10 years dating around D.C. and treating people this way, and as long as they're Republicans, it doesn't matter. And I don't think that
0: that's exactly
21: the bar.
0: Yes, right? Thank you.
21: Republican women, and that's A-okay. Look, I want to be fair about allegations, right? I've tried to do this responsibly over the years and say, okay, well, let's examine this, right? And the way I did that during the Me Too era was I had four requirements for a credible accusation: a named source, physical evidence that these people were in the same place at the same time at the time of these events, contemporaneous reports, not necessarily to police, to friends, diaries, what have you, and a modus operandi, right? If you put those four things together, I'm like, okay, that seems reasonable. Christine Blasey Ford had one of those, which was her name on the record.
0: Yeah.
21: Lindsay's has three. And if you listen to her account of what the New York Times had, the MO is only missing because they left it out.
0: Yeah.
21: Because
0: imagine that.
21: I think there are other stories that back this up. And it is actually pretty jarring to see people just flippantly dismiss what is clearly physical abuse allegations. Like, this is,
0: yeah,
21: it's they don't care. They don't care as long as they've got their guy.
0: That's right. And his denials and his, first of all, can we say pattern of behavior? Can we look back now? How much more do we need to add to this pile? And it all, none of it contradicts itself. It all fits together. What you're hearing from Lindsay and her contemporaneous notes in her diary and text messages to friends like you match perfectly with the psychopath we see in the Reddit comments. And you cannot dismiss this anymore.
21: No, I mean, some of them will try, and I don't understand why. It's not, look, you can have a really deeply flawed candidate if he brings a lot of other crazy good stuff to the table. What is Graham Putnam bringing to the table other than being a socialist, which, and possibly, you know, like an affinity for Nazi paraphernalia, right? Which might be a feature, not a bug at this point on the left side of that party. That's what he brings to the table. Like, they have, the other thing about this is interesting that Lindsay, who is a good friend of mine, and I was talking to her behind the scenes while this was happening and concerned that exactly what she says happened would happen. A lot of people are like, this is a political hit. Well, if it's a political hit, it's not last minute. They've got a month to jettison this guy and go with Janet Mills, a semi-normie Democratic governor. Okay, so if it were a political hit, wouldn't she just do it in October? Like, what?
0: That's right. That's right. Or Frank, and you're right, if it were a political hit, and by the way, if it was just a character assassination hit or something, let me tell you something. Lindsay has been torn about this, and I don't think I'm revealing anything that shouldn't be revealed. She's been torn about what to do and what to say and what to come forward with for months. If she just had it out for this guy and wanted to, she could have. She's got a huge platform. She's got a huge Instagram account. She is an influencer in her own right. She could have done all of this 6 months ago and knocked him out of the primary if that was her goal.
21: Well, and she was trying to do what was responsible and what was right for her family and what was the right way to be seen as credible, which is be vetted by the New York Times, which, by the way, it's funny that Lindsay's getting more vetting than Graham Platner did before he ran for Senate.
0: Right. That's such a great point that she made. Yes.
21: I am guilty, by the way, of when she came to me with the first New York Times story on him when they were like, Oyster Man decides to maybe run for Senate. And I was like, oh, Lindsay, because I knew this guy's name. Like, that's how bad an ex he was. You know your friend's ex is bad when you know his full name 10 years after they dated.
0: Yes.
21: And I was like, oh, no. And then I said, oh, don't worry. This isn't going to be a thing. Oops. I was incorrect. And I do think, having read the story when it came out, I was like, they hung her out to dry. They did. Like, they were telling her and encouraging her based on, okay, there's a lot of women. There's solidarity. And then this, they make her the star, and they don't just make her the star. They bury her very serious allegations way down in the story. But I do think that he's dead to rights on the tattoo at this point. Like, when Chris Hayes is asking you, hey, go ahead.
0: You're right. I keep coming back to the tattoo because I think that was the origin story of Lindsay's participation ultimately in this. In fact, I'm guessing, were you on the infamous group text? I had heard about this group text a couple of months ago from Bethany Mandel, I think, where she said the second this was announced, Lindsay texted the group text of the, you know, these conservative, you know, girls like Mary Catherine. Girl, can I call you a girl, Mary Catherine? and she said, well, this is going to be, the Nazi tattoo is going to be a problem. And everybody on the group text said, what? What are you talking about? She knew that. She said that to you on the record in August. And then Platner claimed months later that he had just learned about it.
21: Yes, his theory of the case is that Lindsay always knew it was Tottenkopf, his girlfriend from 20 years ago, and kept it from him so that what? She could strategically drop it should someday he run for Senate?
0: Right.
21: And look,
0: she sees her boyfriend with his shirt off, recognizes immediately that his tattoo is a Nazi symbol, and never talks about it, never mentions it, never says anything about it, but then uses it against him when he decides to run for Senate.
21: Yes. And he had no knowledge of this. I mean, it's just,
0: and he never
21: beyond
0: knew it.
21: Belief. Yes. And if you have a friendly interviewer asking you that question, and you can't answer it well, which he can't because there's not a good answer, that's trouble. That's trouble. And I do, it's so odd to me to see all these people, and perhaps it's just like ignorance and bigotry about working class people saying that it's like no big deal to have a white supremacist Nazi tattoo. Like, do you know how the white power people identify each other? It's via tattoos. That's a thing that they do. And I defy all of you to say you'd have like a babysitter or a friend whose Totenkopf tattoo. You'd be like, I don't need an explanation for that. I think you do. I think you do.
0: Can do. You know, can you hang around for one? But I mean, this is obviously a huge trip, but I would love to get your sort of overall view of where we are politically right now in this election. And it's going to be a crazy ride. And this is all part of that story too. Do you mind one more segment with us?
21: Yeah, no problem.
0: All right, good. If you said no, we would have kept you anyway. And I would have done the little hand puppet thing where I said, this is Mary Catherine Hamm, and I'm going to speak on your behalf. All right, Mary Catherine Hamm continues with us. I want to talk about where we are politically right now, what these midterms look like, and how low the Democrats apparently are willing to stoop now to try to win the Senate. Because, I guess, because of Trump, I suppose. We'll see. We'll get into a little bit more with Mary Catherine Hamm coming up here on O'Connor and Company. Keep it here, please.
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0: He said this a lot. If anybody ever broke in here, I would rape them, she recalled, saying that he added that it would not be in a sexual way, not in a gay way. He was like, I would rape them to show them I'm dominant, she said. Asked about those remarks, a Plattner campaign official did not dispute them. We continue with Mary Catherine Hamm, a political commentator, author, podcaster of the Getting Hammered and Normally podcast, also a contributor at Outkick. Your friend Lindsay Feifeld, I was quoting her there in the New York Times article. That's quite a passage there that isn't getting a whole lot of attention, not nearly as much as I would think it would, Mary Catherine.
21: I love the line that the campaign did not dispute this. That is,
0: yes,
21: that's pretty revealing. And I also think the way that Lindsay was treated by the New York Times on this, which, like, look, you go into the New York Times and you think, ugh, how could this go badly, right? We all had that feeling. This makes it less likely women will come forward in the future. Because if you're hung out to dry when you're told a different story by the people who are allegedly supposed to sort of at least nominally protect you, because you're not the one who did anything wrong. You're alleging someone else did, who's a much more powerful person than you are. How does that work out in the future?
0: That is such an incredibly important, powerful point. I raised concerns about going to the New York Times. Lindsay gave me all the reasons why she thought it was a good idea and that she trusted these reporters, and she really did trust these reporters, like up until about 3 days ago, I think, way it was rolling out. If another woman who was a friend of mine has a similar experience, I will say, no, do not go forward in the New York Times. In fact, I don't know if you should go forward at all at this point, considering this climate. And let's talk about the climate for a minute, because obviously we're seeing Democrats. Susan Collins, you can't get more centrist in the Senate than Susan Collins.
21: Right.
0: But because of their quest for power and their desire, and I guess it's because of Trump, because I'm told that Trump broke everything, but I think there's something deeper going on here. They're willing. They're willing to rally around this guy to defeat Susan Collins. What are the next 6 months going to look like for us in this country as we move toward this election day, Mary Catherine?
21: Yeah, it's interesting to me that they're spending so much ink and money and passion on this, right? Like, he's the DSA lefty candidate. They got a jump on Janet Mills, who was the moderate Schumer, more moderate Schumer choice. They've got normie candidates elsewhere, right, that you could put more energy into in Ohio or North Carolina, but they're like, nah, we need this guy. And I think the reason that Tallarico and Plattner, opposite ends of the spectrum when it comes to the weirdness of their candidacies, they don't know what a dude is. They don't know what a normal man is, but they know they have to win men. So they're flailing around and trying all these weird versions of it. And so they've got the platonic form of toxic masculinity on one hand, and then they've got Tallarico on the other, and they're like, these are both normal red-blooded American males. And voters are like, I don't know right. about that. So I think it's desperation.
0: That's a really
21: partly because they just they lost touch with half the electorate, so they're confused about what to do.
0: So they're just sort of flailing, saying, find me a man. And I, in some of their perspectives, this is some sort of bizarre stereotype, archetype of a man. But you're right. Two very different spectrums, I suppose, to say the least. Ridiculous. Listen, I appreciate you coming forward today. I hope Lindsay is doing okay. We exchanged text messages, but I'm going to give her a call later today. There's more to come here, I think. And I know Lindsay has more of a story that didn't pop out here. What do you think should happen next?
21: Look, I think it's very hard to come forward with these things. I'm proud that two women put their names on the record here. And I think you may hear more from them in the future that was not in this piece. And look, like I said, they've got time to jettison this guy, which I think would be a win for everyone because you get more normal candidates on both sides. But yeah, this is a, they're in a real pickle the way they've passionately lined up behind this guy. And by the way, the idea that this man has no more skeletons, that man is standing in front of a Home Depot section of skeletons for Halloween. Like, it is not surprising that a man who put all those things in writing has other problems.
0: Well said. Mary Catherine Hamm, have a great weekend. Enjoy this weekend with your family. It's going to be beautiful. I appreciate you joining us.
21: Sounds good. Talk to you later.
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8: News. I'm Chris DeMeo. President Trump says the war with Iran is largely finished.
9: One way or the other is finished. It's either finished with a piece of paper or finished a more difficult way, although you could say a much easier way.
8: The president's remarks at an agriculture roundtable in Chippewa Falls, Wisconsin yesterday. He described the conflict as putting out a fire. NBA Finals Game 2. The New York Knicks topped the San Antonio Spurs 104-103.
24: 4 seconds. Fox to Wembanyama. Pulls up. Jumper. Won't go. Rebound taken by Vassell. It's over. It's over. The Knicks survive.
8: The call on ABC. Knicks now lead that series 2-0. Game 3 is set for Monday night in New York. Stocks taking a beating on Friday. The Dow plunging 695 points. 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
0: And we are live from Hofstra University, the studio of WRHU. Thanks for joining us here on this Friday on O'Connor and Company. And since it's Friday, we're heading into another weekend. It's going to be a beautiful one all over the country. I guess it could rain somewhere, but it'll still be beautiful. It's June after all. Can I please ask you to take a moment out of your busy schedule this Friday as we head into the weekend to bless a boy or girl who's looking at summer without their mom or dad because their parent is in prison? And then it gets worse because children of prisoners, through no fault of their own, miss out on so many of the childhood memories that every kid deserves. And many of them get into trouble with the law because, well, they don't have one of their parents there. They're surrounded by bad influences like drugs and gangs and too much time on their hands. And it's all the reason why summer camp is a great idea for all kids, but especially kids that are in underserved communities and who are in danger like this. You and I can break that cycle. We can do it with one small donation. Send a child for a life-changing week at Angel Tree Camp. Go to LarryOShow.com. 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
14: My dad was never in my life. It was kind of hard, him not being there, because it was just me and my mom. If you're thinking about donating to Angel Tree, it's a really good thing to do, to contribute to us kids, because it'll make us feel special and make us feel like we're important in life, and it'll make us feel loved, you know? And everyone wants to feel loved. Thank you, Angel Tree.
0: Yep. Make them feel loved. Make them feel loved by the greatest love of all, in fact. This is your way to heed Christ's great commission and bring these children the word. Imagine that. And it only takes $200 to send a deserving child to Angel Tree Camp. So before you head out for your weekend, how about you change a child's life with a donation of any size, whatever you can give. And by the way, I just did a quick check. Can I just tell you? We've been at this. This is our ninth day on this pledge drive, on this drive to send children to camp, children of parents who are in prison. We've now hit the 100 child mark. 100 children's lives have been changed because of your generosity. 100 children are going to hear the gospel and be free of those horrible elements in their lives because of you. Thank you so much. I'm overwhelmed by it. Be a part of this. Be a part of what we're doing here. Go to LarryOShow.com and then click on that banner at the top of the page for Angel Tree Camp, the prison.

0: and she continues to do so now as a graduate student. My youngest child is on the autism spectrum. He's 19 years old, and he is nonverbal. He communicates. He has a couple of different ways that he communicates with us. He just graduated high school last year. I bring up these two children in my life to tell you that I have been in the special needs parents universe really since the moment I became a parent officially. And it's through that spectrum that I want to tell you about this story that is making the rounds right now and going viral and getting a lot of attention on social media, because it involves two internet influencers who shared with their audience the fact that their expectant baby was going to probably be born with Down syndrome. Now, if you're a parent my age, you know that right around the halfway mark of your wife's pregnancy, or your pregnancy if you're a woman, the doctors suggested that you get an amniocentesis, especially if mom is in her 30s. Why do you get the amniocentesis? You screen everything with the ultrasound. Why do you need that? Well, you know, this way we can do a real check, and you can see if there's any issues with the baby. Wait, what do you mean issues? Like the baby's, you know, in danger of not surviving, or that there's going to be a problem with the birth or the pregnancy? No. Just, you know, it's, you check the genes and you see if maybe when the baby is born, they might have, you know, something like Down syndrome. So you can be prepared, or you can, you know, make sure that you make all the choices that you have available to you. Wait, what do you mean? What do you mean prepared? I mean, whether I find out now that my baby has Down syndrome or I find out the day of my baby's birth, what difference does it make exactly? What exactly can you prepare for that? Does it make a difference? You get a different crib, paint the nursery a different color? What are you talking about exactly? And I continued asking those questions until I realized it was an abortion screening procedure. We do this test so that you can decide whether you want to keep your baby or not, because your baby may not be perfect. Guess what, everybody? Your baby will not be perfect. There's no such thing. There was one perfect baby born about 2,000 years ago. That was it. It just so happens that now they think you can screen it, and so you can, you know, eliminate the possibilities of having a less than perfect baby. And that brings us to these two. These two, Jesse Ridgway is his name, and his wife Ashley, as they shared in this video the medical results that show that their child will, in fact, more likely than not, although there are a lot of false positives on these tests, which is a tragedy beyond explanation, they found out when doctors told them that their baby had been diagnosed with the trisomy 21, that's the Down syndrome marker. And here's what happens. Take a listen.
1: Here we go. So we're going to see the result. I have to download the official report. Abnormal insight result. Consistent with trisomy 21. No.
2: What is it? Wait. Where are you seeing this?
1: No.
2: Let me see. I can't see it.
1: It says abnormal insight result. Blah, blah, blah, showed 3 chromosome 21 signals consistent with trisomy 21 Down syndrome. Genetic counseling is recommended. Pattern consistent with trisomy 21.

0: Hey.
1: The viral internet video goes on to show them reacting to this, showing their grief, showing their, you know, their... Hard to talk about this story and not put yourself in that position, right? It's hard to talk about this story and not think of the great parents that you have met your entire life whose children have Down syndrome. It's hard to talk about this story and not think about the incredible human beings that were born with Down syndrome that you have met in your lifetime. And you know what joy they hold in their hearts, what joy they bring to their siblings, what joy they bring to their parents. And you see these two narcissists weeping about how maybe things might be more challenging for them. And I'll cut to the chase. They killed their baby. They killed their baby. They decided that that baby was better off not developing fully and

0: born with Down syndrome, their baby was better off to just be killed right now by their own parents. And in some circles in this country, this is celebrated. In Iceland right now, they brag about the fact that they have no babies born with Down syndrome. And it's not because they've in some way eradicated the conditions that lead to a baby being born with Down syndrome. No. There's no babies being born in Iceland with Down syndrome because they kill them all and they don't let them be born. Statistics show that 90% of babies that have this same result from pre-birth screening end up with the same fate, but it's just not talked about. It's just hidden. It's just swept under the rug. And because of that, I appreciate the fact that these two narcissists decided that they would share their ghoulish decision with the world on their highly trafficked social media platform, because it allows us to see this evil right in front of us. I want to read how this was written up by TMZ of all people. Jesse says the choice was not made lightly. The 33-year-old influencer acknowledged some followers may disagree with the decision, but he said he and Ashley ultimately believed it was the best choice for their family. What family? He described the experience as extremely traumatic and said Ashley underwent the procedure earlier this week. Also, he claims that this was all a result of consultation with doctors who laid out exactly what the challenges would be. Hang on, let me find that part of it so I can read it perfectly. No, I don't have that part of the article anymore, and I apologize for it. He said the health complication. Oh, here it is. Later, he learned more about the potential health complications and lifelong challenges often associated with the disorder. Let me tell you something, Jesse, and every other parent out there, or would-be parent, or potential parent, or young person who wants to be a parent. I want to tell you something, and I am making you a promise. Every single baby that you are honored to be able to help bring into the world, every single one of them will have potential health complications. Every single one of them will have lifelong challenges. There's only one right now that you can pre-screen for and decide that it's too much for you to handle. This is despicable. It's evil. It's horrible. But the fact that we get to talk about it and that we get confronted with it and we have to face it and we can discuss it with our children, well, I think that's a blessing, actually, to tell you the truth. Because every human life matters. And those of us who oppose abortion, when we say that this is a death culture and that we value life, this is what we mean. And next time you're at an airport and you see somebody with Down syndrome, I want you to look them in the eyes. And I want you to thank them for bringing joy to your life, because that's what they do. That's what we all do. You know, there's a moment nobody talks about with weight loss. Everyone talks about weight loss and diets and losing weight, but there's this one moment nobody ever talks about. 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

0: It's O'Connor and Company on this Friday morning in your nation's capital and across the country. I keep saying in your nation's capital because I'm always in your nation's capital, but today I'm at Hofstra University. So let's talk about your nation's capital right now, though, because there's a couple of phenomenal stories here about the beautification of Washington, D.C. in preparation for America 250. And there's been this iconic project that the president has overseen and directed that has become this touch point, the bellwether of who you are and what you believe and what your priorities are with regard to the Trump administration, good governance, and patriotism, frankly. It's the reflecting pool. You know, the reflecting pool, the brilliant reflecting pool that stretches along the mall between the Washington Monument and the Lincoln Memorial. It's stunning. It's fabulous. It's incredible. And it's been full of goose poop. And it's been dumping tens of thousands of gallons of water seeping into the land and into the tidal basin and the swamp. Because, you know, half of the mall there in the Lincoln Memorial, when Washington, D.C. was first chartered back by Washington himself, that didn't exist. That was all part of the Potomac, you know, that's, they brought in landfill to create the rest of the mall there and where the Lincoln Monument is, Lincoln Memorial is. So, you know, and so the earth is kind of weird. You do a reflecting pool. You don't do it right. It's the turn of the 19th century. It's got cracks. It's going to seep out. And then the goose poop. It is disgusting. So Trump says, to hell with it. We're going to fix this thing. And, you know, the Obama administration, I think they budgeted, or Biden, I'm not sure, they're the same. They budgeted like $300 million to fix this thing. And it didn't work. And they didn't use the right materials. And so Trump goes in and he says, all right, well, let's use commercial grade sealant like you would do at a water fountain at a beautiful Atlantic City casino hotel. Because that's what he knows. He's Donald Trump, after all. And they came in and they did that. Or, you know, this is something that you would use at a giant swimming pool at a golf club or, you know, something like that. So that's what they did. And it cost a fraction. What did they say? It cost like $12 million, I think, something like that. And can I tell you something? The Democrats in Washington, D.C. have gone insane about the reflecting pool. Now, and this is one of those segments where I wish everybody were watching our live stream. You know, we stream the show on video now on Salem News Channel. And if you have not seen this, please seek it out or go to social media and seek this out, because there are now videos released of the final results, because they have started filling the basin up with water. Now, in the original, you know, cleaning up of the bottom and sealing the bottom, they drained it out the Democrats were going insane. They're saying he's ruining it and it's never going to work and it's not going to reflect anymore, because there was a blue tint to the sealant that they were putting in. And of course, I don't know what they're thinking. I don't know why they continue to think that Donald Trump is a moron. There's a lot of things that Donald Trump is, and not all of them are good. Not all of them are positive. Okay. He's a flawed human being, but why do they keep thinking he's stupid? Why do they keep thinking he's incompetent? Why are they dying on that hill after 11 years, for God's sake, man, to stop underestimating him? But they were sure that he didn't know anything about building and developing properties. They were sure that he was going to ruin the reflecting pool because of this blue tint that was in this commercial grade 21st century sealant, instead of going back and using the same technology that the reflecting pool used back in the turn of the 19th century. All right. So cut to the chase, O'Connor. You bet I will. They started filling the water in yesterday. Last night was the first evening where we actually had the lights of the Washington Monument reflecting on the reflecting pool with the water and with the new sealant, with the base. And they were saying, oh, you know, it's got to be dark for it to properly reflect. And this blue color is not going to reflect right. And they're doing it all wrong. And they don't know what you're doing. Yeah, you know, because freaking Mark Kelly knows more about building and developing properties and beautifying projects than Donald Trump does. Or for that matter, the team of people that Donald Trump has assembled to do this. Because Trump's not out there doing the work, although he'd probably love to. Can I just tell you something? Emily Miller, a journalist here in Washington, D.C., she's been obsessed with this thing. She's been doing videos every single day, I think because she runs around the mall and does it. She puts like 30 miles in every day with her insane workouts. Emily Miller's great fun. We should have her on the show to talk about this, the reflecting pool, now that it's full of water. Because if you're tracking her on social media, she's been pushing back on the lies about it. She's been, you know, chronicling the entire project from beginning to end. And yesterday she put out the video showing the water coming in. Secretary Burgum, who was on the show two days ago, he put out the first photograph of the reflecting pool with the new dark lining on the bottom reflecting the Washington Monument. Can I just tell you something? If you're not watching on the stream, it is stunning. It is beyond gorgeous. It is iconic. It is dramatic. It is 10 times better than it was. And this is a gift to the American people. This is a gift to Washington, D.C. It is an incredible improvement. And once again, all of the doubters and all of the haters and all of the people who just want to pick a fight with you because you support Donald Trump, they were wrong again. And none of them will apologize and none of them will admit it. And we'll just move on to the next fake controversy. I'm sure it'll be the ballroom. Thank you, President Trump. On behalf of all of us in Washington, this looks incredible. And you'll all see it when you watch the 4th of July fireworks. Now, I want to tell you about, speaking of 4th of July, how about grilling some good food for 4th of July or for Father's Day coming up? 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
4: A good jobs report. I'm Chris DeMeo, Fox News. Monthly jobs numbers came in higher than expected for May, surprising analysts for 2 months in a row.
5: The Department of Labor reported a gain of 172,000 jobs in May, more than analysts expected. And the March and April jobs numbers were revised up by 93,000 jobs. The president told reporters on Air Force One Friday,
6: I hope the market starts to learn that when you have good numbers, the market should go up, not down.
5: But hot hiring and higher inflation could lead the Fed under the new chair, Kevin Warsh, to raise interest rates. The president said he trusted Warsh.
6: The reason they go down is if it's doing well, people say, no, we have to stop inflation. And it doesn't mean inflation. In fact, it could be just the opposite.
5: The numbers showed average hourly wages rose 3.4% compared to last May. Jessica Rosenthal, Fox News.
4: War Secretary Pete Hegseth is in France to commemorate the Normandy landings. Fox's Jonathan Savage has more.
7: 82 years ago was D-Day in the Second World War. The largest seaborne invasion in history marked the beginning of the liberation of Western Europe from Nazi Germany. War Secretary Pete Hegseth is attending the ceremony to mark the occasion on France's northern coast. The Pentagon says he'll honor the sacrifices of Americans who died there. Some locals want Secretary Hegseth to stay away. A residents' organization has issued a press release condemning what they see as his American supremacist statements and what they describe as far-right tattoos. Jonathan Savage, Fox News.
4: The U.S. military saying it shot down four Iranian drones that were launched toward the Strait of Hormuz yesterday and then struck some of the Islamic Republic's coastal surveillance radar sites in response. The military is enforcing a blockade on Iranian ports in response to Tehran's chokehold on the Strait. 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
15: Larry Elder here, the sage from South Central, the prince of Pico Union, the czar of common sense, the great Eldersky, Don Lorenzo. Welcome to the program. No victor credits allowed because...

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2: Larry's father, Staff Sergeant Randolph Elder, says hard work wins. You get out of life what you put into it. And now, here's Larry Elder.
3: 888-971-SAGE, 888-971-7243. I am Larry Elder. We are Salem News Channel. Last 2 minutes with Thomas Sowell, 1981, Meet the Press.
4: Not whether it exists. The question is, how much does it explain of the income differences that we're talking about? I find racism throughout the world and down through history. What I do not find throughout the world and down through history is that the groups that are discriminated against are at the bottom of the economic pile. In many cases, the people that are discriminated against are further up the economic ladder than those who are doing the discriminating. We find examples in the United States, such as the Japanese and the Jews and the Chinese, for example. You can look in other countries around the world and find a very similar phenomenon. So you cannot simply connect those two things as a foregone conclusion.
5: Mr. Eaton?
6: Yes, have you suggested to President Reagan the teenage exemption for the minimum wage or some modification?
4: I don't think it would be appropriate at all for me to say what I have said to someone else,
6: But you're on a senior board of economic advisors.
4: Well, as I mentioned earlier on, that in reality, for my own reasons, I have stayed in California through most of those meetings.
5: Mr. Kalb?
7: Do you favor a return to the gold standard?
4: That's a very tough one to answer in a short order. I'm inclined at this point to say that things are so desperate that almost anything that gives some hope of controlling the government issuance of money ought to be thought about very seriously.
7: Do you feel that you yourself have benefited from the civil rights legislation of the last 20 years?
4: Some of it, perhaps. Some of it not. As I look at things like affirmative action, I find that in my career that there's nothing that I have done professionally that was not done by many other blacks before me, and therefore long before affirmative action. When I think of how I began my career teaching at a women's college, I doubt if I could have been hired for that job today, given that there were undoubtedly women who were applying for that same job, many of whom had PhDs. And what the affirmative action program has done is pit one group against the other. Blacks are now lost in a sea of other groups who have better credentials and therefore have better chances under affirmative action.
5: Thank you, Mr. Sowell, for being with us today on Meet the Press. I'll be back in a minute with a look at letters.
3: That was a tour de force. Pastor David in Chicago. Pastor David, thank you for calling back. I appreciate it.
8: Mr. Elder, let me say this. If you think that the system is equal between black and white, then President Trump should be locked up because he had over 30 felony charges. Now, had he been a black man, he would be under the jail just like Larry Hoover.
3: Oh, for crying out loud. Okay, okay. Pastor David, I don't want to interrupt you, but let me just ask you a simple question. Let me ask you a quick question.
8: Go ahead.
3: What was President Trump charged with?
8: All sorts of crimes.
3: I just want to know what he was charged with. I don't mean all sorts of crimes. He was convicted. What was the charge?
8: The point that I'm making is this. Had President Trump been a black man like Larry Hoover, he would be under the
3: Okay, I got your I got your point. I got your point, Pastor.
8: You telling people that the criminal justice system is fair, then why is over 90% of black men locked up? So the system
3: over 90% of black men are locked up? Are you kidding me?
8: Yes. If you got
3: That is incredibly false.
8: If you got money, you can I'm a
3: Over 90% of black men are locked up?
8: Listen to what I'm saying.
3: Nine out of 10 black men are behind bars?
8: I'm a 68-year-old black man without a criminal record. That's because I had money to fight them when they came after me.
3: No, it's because you didn't commit any crimes.
8: No.
3: It's because you didn't commit any crimes. If you don't want to go to jail, don't commit crimes. How about that?
8: No. It's unequal.
3: There's a good chance if you don't commit crime, you won't end up in jail.
8: No. I'm a conservative, so I don't believe in what.
3: Well, I don't care what your label is. You just now said something that was false.
8: But the thing of it is,
3: Pastor, can you just answer my question, please? Since you started out attacking Donald Trump. Just answer my question. What was Donald Trump charged with?
8: The black community. It was totally unconstitutional, and it should be rescinded.
3: Okay, I got it.
8: And I'm not going to sit here and argue with you about the.
3: I know you're not going to because you're not capable of it. I'm going to cut you off because this is ridiculous. Donald Trump would be under the jail if he were black because of the crimes he was convicted of. Tell me what he was convicted of. You can't even tell me. Eric Holder made similar arguments, claimed that the racist criminal justice system means that black criminal defendants get longer sentences for the same crime. He cited, Pastor, if you're still listening, the U.S. Sentencing Commission. And he's not wrong. Blacks get longer sentences for the same crime committed by whites. What he didn't tell you, and what is in the U.S. Sentencing Commission, which he left out, is that black criminal defendants have a longer record of convictions. And judges take that into consideration when they determine the sentencing. Black judges give black criminal defendants longer sentences. Are they racist? One more thing. Policemag.com has a website. And people who are very liberal were asked, how many unarmed black men did the police kill in 2019? 50% of those who self-described as liberal, very liberal, thought the police killed 1,000 unarmed black men in 2019. 8% of them thought they killed 10,000. Now, what about just regularly scribed liberals when asked how many unarmed black men did the police kill in 2019? 39% of the self-described liberal people thought the police killed 1,000 unarmed black men in 2019. 5% thought they killed 10,000. What's the answer? According to the Washington Post database, Washington Post, 12. In fact, more unarmed whites were killed in 2019 than unarmed blacks. This is the gap between what people think is going on versus what is really going on. This accounts for why we had 4 or 5 months of protests and riots and buildings being burned during the summer of 2020 after the death of George Floyd, because of the assumption of what happened to George Floyd had to do with his race. When there's zero evidence, however you feel, about how George Floyd was treated, zero evidence that the cop was motivated by George Floyd's race. As I said yesterday, the trial was on television. You could watch it yourself. The lead prosecutor was a black man, and he took pains to say that the police in general were not on trial, that he had a lot of friends in the police office, police department in Minneapolis, who were just fine cops. Cops had to make split decisions under great pressure. He never even implied that the officer did what he did because of George Floyd's race, and George Floyd was not charged with a hate crime, either federal or state. But a bunch of people tore up a bunch of buildings. 25 people were killed. Billions of dollars in insured and uninsured property damage because of an assumption that what happened to George Floyd had to do with his race when there was zero evidence of it. I'm Larry Elder.
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3: 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I am Larry Elder. We are Salem News Channel. One more thing, if Pastor David from Chicago is still listening. In 2015, Freddie Gray in Baltimore, black man in police custody, died. He was being transported in a van, and apparently they didn't strap him down, and his head hit the side and broke his neck, and he died. There were six officers that were charged, three of whom were black. The state attorney who brought the charges was black. A judge before whom two of them tried their case without a jury was black, found them not guilty. The mayor of Baltimore was black. The top two people leading the police department were black. City Council was all Democrat, majority of them black. The U.S. attorney at the time, Loretta Lynch, was black, as was the President of the United States, black. After the two officers who were tried by that black judge and found not guilty, they decided not to try the other officers. And yet people screamed, racist criminal justice system, when virtually every major party involved in that criminal justice system in Baltimore is black. We had back-to-back black attorney generals, Eric Holder, Loretta Lynch, and a black president. If all these things Pastor David claims are taking place, racist criminal justice system, why didn't Obama do something about it? Why didn't Eric Holder do something about it? Why didn't Loretta Lynch do something about it? Donald Trump's DOJ is very active. They're filing all sorts of lawsuits. They're filing all sorts of actions. They're challenging all sorts of things. If the criminal justice system is systemically racist, Obama had 8 years to do something about it. Where are the class action lawsuits? Got a lot of black lawyers. Why haven't somebody filed a class action lawsuit against the racist criminal justice system? Where, by the way, if you get a verdict in your favor, you get triple damages. So it's an economic incentive to do it, because the evidence isn't there. How many cities have black DAs? How many cities have black mayors? How many cities have black city council members? And still you're talking about the criminal justice system is systemically racist? The facts aren't there. I've talked about this before, Pastor. There's a black Harvard economist named Roland Fryer. Look it up. Did a big study to determine that blacks were being victims of deadly force against by the police because they're black. He found out that, if anything, the police are more hesitant, more reluctant to use deadly force on a black suspect than a white suspect. It's just not true. God bless. Have a great weekend, everybody.
15: What can I say? Mamba out.
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19: Iran issues an ultimatum. I'm Deborah Valentine, Fox News. Iran says they will only agree to a ceasefire if Israel ends its offensive on Lebanon. Fox's Max Gordon reports from Tel Aviv, Israel.
20: Iran's foreign minister saying again that a deal between the U.S. and Iran will only come when fighting ends in Lebanon as well. So far, that hasn't happened, with Israel and Hezbollah again trading fire. Earlier in the week, Israeli troops moved further into Lebanon than they had in over 25 years. Over the past week, the Israeli Defense Force reported striking 650 Hezbollah targets and killing 125 Hezbollah fighters. On Wednesday, Israel and Lebanon agreed to a ceasefire, but Hezbollah, which was not part of the negotiations, has rejected that agreement. Lebanon's president telling CNN that it's unacceptable that Iran is using his country as a bargaining chip in their negotiations with the United States. In Tel Aviv, Max Gordon, Fox News.
19: California Democrat Javier Becerra has advanced to the general election for governor this November. Once the primary count is done, either Republican Steve Hilton or Democrat billionaire Tom Steyer will advance as Becerra's challenger under the state's top two vote-getter system.
21: We're told that L.A. County has about 680,000 ballots remain to be counted. Both mailed in and dropped off ballots come here. Any ballot postmarked by Election Day last Tuesday must be counted. The process, we're told, takes so long in part because each ballot must have its signature verified, and if there's an issue, there's a 10-day period to have it cured. Now, the most recent mail-in ballots that were processed are favoring Democrats, as many analysts suggested they would.
19: Fox's Matt Finn reporting from Los Angeles. Incumbent Democratic L.A. Mayor Karen Bass has advanced to the November general election. Her challenger yet to be called. That's between Republican Spencer Pratt and Democrat Nitya Ramon. 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
16: Not a lot we can agree on in this country, sadly. There used to be some things we could all agree on. But one thing we should be able to agree on, the high point of popular music was between 1979 and 1987. It will never be better than that. And we're having a debate here off the air during our breaks. They're not really breaks because we work. I know you think we go on a break. We work. I get some coffee. That's about it. We're having a debate over the best Human League song. I will die on the hill of fascination. That is the best Human League song. But you see, Human League wouldn't even exist today. In today's modern music world, there would be no Human League. And that's why 1983 was a superior era. Coming, hi, Larry O'Connor here live. Relief Factor Studios on our flagship station, WMAL. Good morning, wherever you are in the country. Coming up in about 10 minutes, we're going to speak with Sean Kennedy, Virginians for Safer Communities. People in D.C. know about the case of Richard Cox, a man who pretends to be a woman so that he can expose himself to little girls. And Democrats support that. In Fairfax County and in Arlington, Virginia, we will get an update on that case. Also, Brandon Gill, freshman congressman of Texas, who is an absolute superstar, will be joining us in the second half of this hour. But joining us right now, as she always does when we're lucky on Thursdays, is the one and only KT McFarland. You know her as the former Deputy National Security Advisor to President Trump in the first term and just an all-around expert on diplomacy and national security in general. Good morning, KT. Thank you for tolerating that very long introduction.
4: Well, I like the part about me. I wasn't so sure about the music stuff. But
16: you don't
4: anyways,
16: like Human League? What is your favorite era of music, KT? Because you've spanned multiple generations.
4: Favorite, yeah, but everybody's favorite era of music is when they were paying attention to music, right? Which is sort of between the ages of, I don't know, 15 and 25. So for me, it's the Beatles. Nothing's going to ever beat the Beatles.
16: I mean, I love the Beatles, too. Not that I was necessarily directly influenced. I mean, I was alive when they were still together, but not aware. All right, let's get out of the age issue and get right to the situation in Iran. The president had a very witty response to a reporter yesterday because Iran continues to shoot on some of our bases in the neighboring Arab countries. We're just sort of swatting them down like flies, not doing a lot of damage. We then fire back and debilitate some of their rockets. And a reporter said, Mr. President, what do you call a ceasefire if we keep shooting at each other? And he said something like, I think over in that area, as long as you're just shooting at each other in a moderate fashion, it's a ceasefire. Is there some truth to that, KT?
4: There's a lot of truth to that. Because, you know, look, they're provoking, we respond, we defend ourselves, tit for tat, back and forth. But so far, it hasn't cost any of the loss of U.S. lives.
16: Yeah.
4: And I do think that would be the red line, that if they start killing Americans, well, then we respond in a massive way.
16: Mm-hmm.
4: But the point being that I think we're now, there's just sort of, we're waiting for who blinks first, right? Iran, the leadership, whoever is making the decisions, and that's probably the guys with the guns, the IRGC, they think they can wait Trump out, that he'll be so nervous about the upcoming midterms that he won't have any major military action before that, and that he'll have enormous pressure to cut a deal, any kind of a deal, even a bad deal for America, so that gasoline prices can go down. So they think they'll wait Trump out. And then Trump thinks he can wait them out. Why? Because they're having massive economic dislocation. They're getting no income because their major source of funding, their major source of revenue is oil sales, and the blockade is preventing any oil sales. There's no shipping in and out of Iran.
16: Right.
4: Their inflation rate is for foodstuffs primarily is 100%. The value of their dollar, their real, has fallen by 70, 75, 80%, so their currency is collapsing. They have massive and increasing unemployment, and they don't even have the money to pay their own people. And that's just on the economic part of it, not to mention all of the military degradation that Operation Epic Fury did. And then any little windows or little pockets of the ways the Iranian government and regime got money, either through cryptocurrencies or banking accounts and reserves held in other countries, particularly Gulf Arab countries, that's all been shut down in the last 2 or 3 weeks. So President Trump has got to look at that and say, well, they can't go on like this forever. Look at the demonstrations against economic conditions that they had before the war, and now things are exponentially worse. So I think it's who blinks first, and I don't think President Trump blinks.
16: No, if you read The Art of the Deal, there's a lot of quintessential Trumpian things that we're seeing here, like, you know, if you don't have leverage in a negotiation, you create leverage, which he did with the Navy blockade and other things like that. It's like, okay, now we've got leverage on the Strait of Hormuz. There's a lot of things going on here, but he also says, listen, you got to be able to walk away from a bad deal. You also have to be able and prepared to sort of inflict, you know, some sort of pain on the person who is not budging on the other side of the negotiating table. And that's where I want to ask you, because there's a lot of people in Washington right now who believe that President Trump is done with any military activities. The threat is still there. The hammer is hanging over Iran's head. And ultimately, that is the final or else, you know, reach an agreement or else we'll go back to the bombing. Do you think the president and his team are prepared to do that?
4: Well, they're certainly, yeah, absolutely. Why? Because they've kept all of the military assets there. They've kept the blockade on, and they've got the armadas there. Yes, they're perfectly prepared. In fact, they're better prepared now for military action than they were even at the beginning of the Iran war because they have more assets in the region. You know, there's some estimates are that we have twice as much firepower as we had before. And what's left? I mean, what's left of Iran's military? Well, maybe 1,000 Boston Whalers with machine guns strapped to them. I mean, these are like, you know, water ski boats.
16: Well, that, I think that's part of the reason why, KT, the people think the president might be reluctant because there aren't a lot of military targets left. So that means it's time to go after some of the civilian infrastructure or some of the, you know, the assets that will inflict some significant pain, more pain on the people of Iran.
4: Temporary versus permanent pain. There are some military targets left, and some estimates are 25% in some areas and maybe, you know, 2% in other areas. But it's the military assets that they already have. It's the stuff that's currently able to be used, and that's probably been, maybe 25% of that's left. Then it's the military things that they could build in the future. That's the industrial base. You know, can they build more drones? Can they build more missiles? Well, that's been pretty completely destroyed, so their ability to replenish is gone. And so then what's left, what targets are left? You're right, the major targets left are economic, but that's a permanent damage. If you do take out Iran's economic ability to regenerate itself in a post-war Iran, that if they have, you know, no oil capability, that all the production facilities, refining capabilities, pipelines, everything is gone, then Iran is living, you know, in poverty and in extreme poverty and desperation for a generation, because it'll take a lot of money to rebuild that and it'll take time to rebuild that. I think one of the things Trump is doing, though, is you kind of read between the lines. The great thing about President Trump is he always tells you what he's thinking. There's no subterfuge. He tells you several times a day what he's thinking. And sometimes people kind of gloss over a sentence or two that he'll throw in there because they're looking at other things. But what he said about a week ago was, I want everybody to join the Abraham Accords, the countries in the region which have not. And, you know, everybody, oh, yeah, that's interesting. And then they moved on to the next little iteration of the Iran war. That's the real key. I think what's happening is behind the scenes, there are negotiations with countries like Saudi Arabia, Kuwait, others in the region say, join the Abraham Accords, because that's the game changer. Even more than the Iran war is the game changer, because what that does is it means all those countries in the Middle East maybe except Iran, but maybe eventually Iran, sign economic agreements with Israel and the United States. That's what keeps the peace for a generation.
16: KT McFarland, speaking of Israel, yeah, I'm sure you saw the story that was leaked and then later confirmed by the president, so it's almost like he was okay with the story leaking, that he had a very animated and profane-filled conversation with the Prime Minister, Benjamin Netanyahu, saying that he was very angry that Israel keeps bombing Lebanon. That's what the story says. Of course, they're not bombing Lebanon. They're bombing Hezbollah, who happens to be in Lebanon. But what do you make of that, that it was leaked out? What is the strategy and reasoning behind having that story out there, that there in some way was words between Israel and the president?
4: Well, I'm not going to speculate on the motives of leakers. I've never been able to figure that out. Obviously, the conversation took place. President Trump owned it. Netanyahu kind of owned it. And there, you know, President Trump, I mean, I've been with him in the Oval Office when he has those conversations. And he doesn't get the profanity-laced, spicy language unless it's somebody that he feels pretty comfortable with. In other words, if the other countries that he's not going to, he'll treat them at arm's length. But with Netanyahu, he can get into spicy language. Now, why is this important? Because we have different objectives. We have some objectives remain exactly the same in the priority of those objectives. Number one objective, Iran does not get nuclear weapons. But then when you look at where do we diverge, for us right now, it's important to open the strait, get the world economy moving again, get the price of oil coming down. For Israel, they want to get rid of the proxies. That's their next priority. Now, we may have all the same priorities, but we're going to goals, but we'll prioritize them differently. And so I think that if President Trump was barking at Bibi, he said, don't screw up the deal. We could have this bigger deal going on. And again, the whole thing, if President Trump, he's not looking to do little things. He's looking to do big things. And what's the big thing in the Middle East? Completely changing the architecture so that countries that used to be our enemies.
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16: And our listeners in the greater Washington area are familiar with the case of Richard Cox. This is a man who identifies as a woman recently, I suppose. He's a sexual predator, and he's got a long list of sex crimes that he's guilty of. Now he identifies as a woman, doesn't look anything like a woman. And he gains access to women's facilities like locker rooms for, you know, changing into bathing suits to go to a public pool, or the locker room at a fitness club. And then he leers at young girls and in some cases exposes himself to them. He's been arrested multiple times. People just can't figure out how to prosecute him because of their politics. Well, this has gained national exposure as well. And Sean Kennedy, friend of the program and the head of Virginians for Safer Communities, he's been on top of this story from day one, and we have a development. So, Sean, thank you for joining us here on the program. What's the latest with our buddy Richard Cox?
3: The latest is that a judge in Arlington County, a circuit court judge, which is the felony court judge, named Daniel Lopez, just threw out a series of indictments related to what's called loitering, but it's not loitering as if you and I were some vagrant on the streets of San Francisco and we're just hanging out and, you know, blocking traffic, whatever. Yeah. This is loitering in the case of a registered sex offender in places that they're prohibited from. And they're explicitly named in the statute as schools, daycares, fitness clubs, gyms, where places where children are. It doesn't say
16: registered sex offender hanging out at specifically targeted areas that attract children.
3: And even more so, it actually specifies 100 feet. In other jurisdictions, sometimes it's 2,000 feet or 1,000 yards or what. In Virginia, it's very narrow, very limited, very specific. But this is why it's important, is this judge threw out the law for vagueness. It's not vague at all. It's specific type of person, a sex offender who has lost some of their rights due to their conviction, a specific location, and a specific reason. And the judge threw this out on really nebulous precedents, claiming that a case out of Chicago related to gang members, which were ill-defined, and you can't be convicted of being a gang member. You just are one. That's not a status of a person. And then there were some cases out of Richmond of people soliciting prostitution. Again, that's the general public looking for intent, not a specific person. And anyway, all of these cases don't really apply. And anyone watching the live stream will know, but anyone who is not watching the live stream needs to know that Richard Cox looks like Buffalo Bill from Silence of the Lambs.
16: Yeah, he looks exactly like Buffalo Bill from Silence of the Lambs. That is 100% inaccurate.
3: He doesn't present whatsoever as a woman. It's absurd. And he is loitering as a sex offender. And what makes this all the more awful is when he was arrested, they got a hold of his phone because they were worried he was taking pictures in these bathrooms because he was exposing himself. And some people suggested he may be pleasuring himself in front of children. There was CSAM, which is child pornography, all over his phone. And he was actually just convicted of that. So the relief, even though these indictments for loitering were thrown out, he was convicted again. This is the third time he's been convicted of child pornography offenses, by the way, in his career as a sex offender. He will go to jail regardless. But now the real twist is this is being appealed by the Commonwealth's attorney in Arlington County, who ironically is a Soros-funded DA, a liberal, crazy woman, and she is the hero in all of this. Her name is Parisa Degani Tafti, and she is the hero. She has actually done it and taken this guy to task, not even back down when asked, is he a man or a woman, in court where he wanted to be called a woman. They kept referring to him as a man because he is a man. The judge apologized for calling him a man while the
16: the judge apologized for calling him a man? What is with these judges?
3: This is the same judge who threw out the indictment, by the way. And so this has gone on for far too long. But this is the real twist. People may not know across the country, but we had a very contentious attorney general's race last year, where incumbent Jason Meares, who I know is a friend of the program, who's tough on crime, good, solid conservative, but also a reasonable guy, ran against Jay Jones, who's a complete empty suit, had no real thing.
16: People around the country will know this is the guy who sent text messages fantasizing about the death of a Republican's children, and he still won. And Democrats still, you know, he might as well have had a Nazi tattoo. Yes, we know him.
3: The man who threatened to kill or implied, fantasized about killing children is now supposed to be protecting children, because this case is now going to be appealed to the Virginia Court of Appeals, and the attorney general takes the case. So the man also misspelled a series of very basic words like attorney in his briefs regarding the gerrymandering case. Does not give me a lot of confidence that he's particularly competent. So it worries me that this case is being sent to the attorney general. I hate to say it, I'd rather have the Soros DA handle this than Jay Jones.
16: Amazing. Sean Kennedy, thank you for that update, as grim as it may
7: 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It happens quietly. 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
20: News. I'm Pam Puso. The U.S. military says four Iranian drones launched toward the Strait of Hormuz were shot down. President Trump spoke about the conflict in Wisconsin.
21: One way or the other is finished. It's either finished with a piece of paper or finished a more difficult way, although you could say a much easier way.
20: A top Iranian official says peace talks are deadlocked. Despite mounting controversies, prominent Democrats are standing behind Senate hopeful Graham Plattner in Maine.
22: California Democrat Congressman Ro Khanna, who told the crowd at the Plattner rally in Maine, no one should make excuses for past relationship problems, but he still praised Plattner for taking accountability for his past.
20: That's Fox's Kevin Cork. Plattner is hoping to unseat Republican Susan Collins. 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
16: Good morning from your nation's capital. It's O'Connor and Company. Larry O'Connor here on our flagship station, WMAL. But now coast to coast, wherever you are listening to us, welcome aboard. This is Life in Washington, D.C., your nation's capital. We try to reflect it as much as possible and make it relevant to where you are. I think we do a good job of it. We also like to shine a spotlight on some really good people doing really good work on your behalf or on behalf of the people in their state or district. And one of our favorites here, I'm not going to use the cliche, but it's true. He's a rising star in the Republican Party, freshman Congressman Brandon Gill of Texas. Brandon Gill, thanks for joining us. Always great to talk with you, sir.
8: Yeah, thanks for having me. It's good to be here.
16: You had a busy day yesterday with that subcommittee hearing on the fraud in Ohio. I want to get to it in a moment, but first, I'd love for you to reflect a little bit on the nonsense we're seeing on your Democrat colleagues circling the wagons and protecting this guy with a Nazi tattoo up in Maine. Which, by the way, I never thought I'd say this, but the fact that he voluntarily and deliberately got a Nazi emblem tattooed to his chest permanently over his heart is actually not the most objectionable thing about this man. But they are still celebrating him and elevating him because they want to do away with the likes of Susan Collins, the most centrist senator they will ever see.
8: That's right. You know, Democrats could have gone throughout the entire state of Maine and found the best candidate that they thought they could find, somebody who reflects their values the most clearly and most appropriately, who can win in a Senate race. And apparently the best person they could find is this guy, Graham Plattner. Have you, I don't know if you've read some of the stuff that he's written on his Reddit page,
16: oh, yes.
8: By the way.
16: Oh.
8: It is so far out there. This is not somebody who's just has some sort of past indiscretions. Or
16: no. This guy is a sociopath.
8: You know, said little, right. I mean, these are not past gaffes that he regrets. This is a guy who's seriously disturbed and has serious problems with him, you know, the Nazi tattoo, the weird sexual things that he said. I mean, this guy is genuinely a lunatic, but this apparently this is the best they could find.
16: Well, and these same Democrats, though, are throwing slime at Ken Paxton, now the Republican nominee for Senate in Texas. This is a guy who was won statewide multiple times. The last time he ran for attorney general, I think it was a member of the Bush family who, you know, they had all of this stuff. They said that he was a criminal. They said he was corrupt. The people of Texas have voted for him, and he's represented them very well. I know you were, you know, first one out of the gate supporting Ken Paxton. The attacks on him sort of fall on deaf ears, considering who they're protecting up in Maine.
8: I think that's right. I mean, Ken Paxton is somebody, to your point, He's won statewide in Texas four times. He's never lost an election before. He's somebody who the Republican Party in Texas is massively behind. In fact, he's somebody that who has a really intense following in Texas. I mean, he went through a highly politicized impeachment right around the same time President Trump did. He's been a very effective and conservative attorney general for the state. And he's somebody who I think Republicans are really excited to get out and vote for this fall.
16: I don't know. I mean, over on Morning Joe, Mika and Scarborough, they're assuring me that James Tallarico is the future of Texas politics. Are you skeptical of Mr. Tallarico's Texas bona fides?
8: I think that all Texans are skeptical of Tallarico's bona fides. He's you know, he's the guy who, you know, attends the church with the trans pride flag out front, who has, you know, that's

0: the Annunciation is somehow evidence that the Bible is pro-abortion is an incredibly dark and perverted and demonic thing to do.
1: Well stated. Listen, yesterday's subcommittee hearing was absolutely astounding, and you had a friend of the program, Luke Rosiak, investigative journalist for Daily Wire, who's done an incredible week-long expose on fraud in Ohio, and you asked him about the connections of the people perpetrating that fraud against taxpayers and what their ethnic origins were. What did he tell you there with regard to sort of divining out where these people are coming from around the world?
0: Yeah, well, what we wanted to understand was who are these people who are defrauding taxpayers? And one of the things that he had reported a little bit about that I wanted to further elucidate was precisely that. So I asked him, where do these people come from? What types of names do they have, basically? And his testimony is that of the people that he went through, he said he went through hundreds of people and businesses who are affiliated with different entities that looked like they were defrauding taxpayers. He said of the hundreds that he went through, 100% of them had either Somali or Bhutanese or other African origin names.
1: 100%. Not one John Smith in the mix.
0: No, and in fact, he, according to his testimony, he said he was looking for an American sounding name. He said he thought he found one and then found out that it was the son of somebody who was a convicted fraudster. So the reason that I think that's important is that you see similar patterns here in Ohio, actually far more similar than just a similar pattern. I mean, kind of the same thing happening in Ohio that we had in Minnesota, where you had a massive amount of Somali fraudsters who are doing this. So Ohio has the second largest Somali population in the United States, second only to Minnesota. It also has the largest Bhutanese population in the world outside of Bhutan, which I think is crazy because I think most people couldn't tell you where Bhutan is on a map, but all of a sudden we find out, thanks to Democrat policies, we have this massive Bhutanese population in middle America. But these are the people who are predominantly committing this fraud, again, to the tune of billions of dollars. So I think that it's important to understand where this is coming from and to do so in a straightforward way.
1: So you evaluated all of that data and all of that testimony. And in addition to that testimony, I think you said, and correct me, please, Congressman Gill, if I'm wrong, 70% of the Somali community in Ohio are on welfare programs. Is that correct?
0: That's 70% of Somalians nationally on welfare, okay. which is an astounding number. Now, that number is slightly higher for Minnesota. We don't have the data specifically for Ohio, but fair I think enough. The evidence that we have suggests that it's probably a little bit higher than 70%.
1: So then you took all of that data and like a elected member of Congress who is responsible for setting immigration policies writ large on a national scale, you did what lawmakers for over a century have done in this country, which is, hey, let's take a look at who we're allowing in to this country under refugee status or legal immigration status, green card holders. And let's determine whether this is the right policy to have based on this community, this culture, this country. It's always been done. You asked a state senator of Ohio a very simple question. Has the influx of migrants from Somalia been good for the state of Ohio? She acted like you had a Nazi tattoo.
0: You know, it's astounding because that is a straightforward, pertinent policy question relative to this discussion. And it's something that we ought to be able, you know, if you can't talk about basic policy, you can't form good policy.
1: Right.
0: And this is one where, you know, for a long time in American history, we had, there were two pillars to American immigration policy. One was that you had to come into the country and assimilate to become American. The second one was you couldn't be what's called a public burden. You can't come into the United States and hop on welfare and expect the American people to pay for your lifestyle. And what we found in both Minnesota and Ohio is you have a large number of people who have come into the country, again, predominantly from Somalia, but massively disproportionately from Somalia.

0: in Bhutan, in these two states, who are coming in, hopping on welfare, and then on top of that, defrauding the federal government, the American taxpayer, at an astounding rate. So I think that whenever you have that, it makes sense to ask the basic policy question of, does immigration from these areas benefit the American people? And remember that immigration is a choice. It is a policy choice. The American people do not have an obligation to bring in anybody from any part of the globe into America. We choose to do that, and we choose to do that on our terms. So if bringing in tens of thousands or hundreds of thousands of Somalis to middle America is not beneficial for the American people, and by the way, it's not, then we shouldn't do it. But we got to be able to ask that question. You know, the way the left responds is an attempt to kind of emotionally manipulate people.
1: That's right. That's right. I'm shaking. I'm near tears. I'm shocked and outraged. Hey, answer the question.
0: Exactly.
1: Yeah.
0: Yep. I mean, we would have far less fraud in the United States if Democrats would answer questions like that instead of whining about it.
1: Congressman Brandon Gill, I would also add to this that if you look at the heyday of immigration from Europe, Eastern European nations, when a criminal element came into this country, and that did happen often back, you know, at the late 19th century, early 20th century, it was the good people of those communities who were most outraged by it. Somali Americans who love this country and are grateful for the refuge they've been given, they should be the ones who are most outraged about what's being done in their community, and yet they are silent. And that silence speaks volumes.
0: That's right. That's right.
1: Congressman.
0: And this is something we should all be furious about, but I completely agree.
1: I agree. It was great to see you sitting there in the chairman's seat for this subcommittee hearing, and I hope we see more of it. You are, again, a very effective questioner and doing a great job for the people of your district, and I always love talking with you. Thanks for joining us today.
0: Thanks for having me.
1: You bet. Congressman Brandon Gill. Yes, he's a rising star. And yes, he looks like Clark Kent, and I'm getting tired of that, too. But he's a good one. Coming up in a moment, an update on the Democrat with a Nazi tattoo. Graham Plattner, keep it here.
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1: I got to tell you, this has been an amazing morning, and I am overwhelmed by your generosity for our campaign for Angel Tree Camp. 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We're averaging over 10 kids a day, and I'm absolutely blown away by your generosity and your response. So one last time, I want to remind you, kids with a mom and dad in prison can often feel lonely and sad and forgotten. And without the right support, these children of prisoners may end up going down the same road their parents did and land in prison, too. And you and I can break that cycle of crime. We don't sit around waiting for the government to do something about it. They're incapable of doing anything about it. This is the great thing about the charitable, loving spirit of Americans. We can send a child for a life-changing week at Angel Tree Camp. Just go to LarryOShow.com, make a generous gift to help fund a scholarship, sending a child to camp for an entire week. Now, you've heard my appeals, and you probably think, listen, Larry, $200 is just, it's out of my league right now. I can't spare that. I get it. I want to invite you to join us today with a gift of any amount, and I'm literally meaning $5, okay? $5, because we will combine your gift with other listeners' gifts, and you will be part of hitting $200, which will send another child's life to be changed. I want you to listen to these kids who went to Angel Tree Camp. Here's what they took away.
10: Horseback riding ride, balloon animals, and yeah, we go fishing, and then we go to archery. We used to go BB gum aiming. We go to the animal. It's a little mini zoo that you get to pet chickens and goats. First day, we went swimming and we had lunch, breakfast, and then dinner.
1: Much better to pet a chicken and a goat than it is to be influenced by gang members and drug addicts. 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You can be a part of all of that. Just go to LarryOShow.com. 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Click that Angel Tree Camp banner. Thank you so much. Thank you for that blessing. All right, we've got an update on the Graham Plattner situation. Yeah, that's right. Here's the latest. Now, you remember Graham Plattner came to D.C. We were told it was for a fundraiser, but it was really to talk Schumer and Warren and other senators off the ledge. Apparently it worked because Chuck Schumer went out like a robot and just kept repeating the same line over and over again when asked about Graham Plattner. He said, I've endorsed Graham Plattner. We're going to defeat Susan Collins and we're going to take back the Senate. That's all they care about. And that's all he would say. He would just stick with that script. The man is a monster. The man wrote a book about anti-Semitism in America, and he will not address the direct, obvious issue of Graham Plattner. And, well, we were told that Graham Plattner had to leave D.C., not attend the fundraiser, because his parents were being harassed at their restaurant by the New York Post. By the way, they weren't being harassed. You see, Graham Plattner has created this mythology about himself that he's an oyster farmer. He's just a blue-collar oyster farmer. The oyster farm is a losing concern. It doesn't make any money, and it has one client. The one client at the oyster farm of Graham Plattner is his mother's bougie restaurant. So obviously, that's worth investigating. That's what journalists are supposed to do, Jake Tapper. So it was all a ruse now. According to sources, Plattner's campaign, aware of the severity of the next round of information that will come out, worse than the Nazi tattoo, worse than the Reddit postings, worse than being on the Predator's Paradise site. The emergency trip home had nothing to do with reporters at the house his dad gave him. This is the DEFCON 1 of damage control. That, according to a Stephen Robinson, who writes at the Maine Wire. And then there was this last night by a friend of mine. I've appeared on her podcast, Batya Unger Sire. She was on CNN, and she said this.
11: I'll just say, my grandfather's whole family was murdered in this Sobibor concentration camp. Graham Plattner doesn't just have a Nazi tattoo. For 18 years, he had a tattoo of the concentration camp guards on his chest, and he knew what it was. He knew what it was. And to hear people compare that to anything else in the public sphere in America is insane, and it is insanely offensive. These people who are defending him called me and every other MAGA person a Nazi for 10 years because we voted for someone who we thought would improve the lives of working class Americans. And now they are lining up and defending a guy who had a Nazi tattoo, which he knew about, for 18 years. It is so insane to act like anything Donald Trump did was anywhere close to having a Totenkopf on his chest for 18 years. This guy is a Nazi, and Democrats are lining up behind him because they think he can win.
1: That's right. Good job, Batya, and God bless you for that. There is more coming about Graham Plattner. It could be coming today, actually, and it's not coming from right-wing media. So keep your...
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15: Reassurances to the nation's farmers. I'm Pam Puso, Fox News. President Trump says the conflict with Iran is largely finished. He emphasized that message during a roundtable with farmers in Wisconsin yesterday, with the midterm elections just months away.
16: The midterms are coming up, and I hope you people are really spiritized, because we're at a point, we're going to come out of Iran very quickly, and it's going to be very strong one way or the other, whether it's a piece of paper or the very tough way, okay? The very tough way is maybe the easier way.
15: The president promised farmers that fertilizer and energy prices will go down when the conflict comes to an end. An impressive jobs report didn't go over well on Wall Street. 172,000 new jobs were added to the U.S. economy last month, beating expectations. Fox's Edward Lawrence has more.
17: If you look at the average over the past 3 months, the economy's actually created 188,000 jobs per month. That's an accelerating number of job creation. Now, when you look back at the revisions for March and April, you can see that both of them have been revised up a total of 93,000 jobs. And the revisions indicate two things. One, artificial intelligence so far has not taken jobs away from the economy like some people thought. And two, the large-scale deportations have not affected job growth. Construction jobs created 17,000, manufacturing, turning around the losses, up 7,000 jobs. However, the down 695 points.
15: Americans remain frustrated by rising costs, particularly food and fuel. Health officials in the West Bank say Israeli forces have killed a 7-month-old baby. The infant was killed after Israeli forces allegedly fired on a car last night. Israel says the vehicle was shot out because it appeared to be accelerating toward Israeli soldiers. 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
18: Today, expect more clouds than sun with warm and humid conditions, along with widely separated thunderstorms. The high will reach 85. Tonight will be mostly cloudy with a low of 64. Tomorrow will bring mostly cloudy skies with a high of 80. I'm meteorologist Jason Caterina on AM 560, The Answer.
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26: 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On this edition of the Center Square Radio Hour, a California commission reported a troubling increase in the number of cases where government officials spend tax dollars to illegally campaign for or against local ballot measures. The U.S. Department of Housing and Urban Development announced a $4 billion funding opportunity for homelessness services Monday, shifting away from the Housing First model. Louisiana closing out its legislative session with a $47 billion operating budget, and mortgage rates are increasing even as the Fed holds steady. All these stories and more on this edition of the Center Square Radio Hour. We'll be right back after this.
27: Teacher Lauren Johnson returned all the graded essays but one. 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
27: 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Instead of just grading an essay, Mr. Johnson changed a life. I am that student. I became a writer, and I wrote this to thank him.
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26: Welcome back to the Center Square Radio Hour. I'm Greg Bishop. While voters may be thinking about which candidate they want for the November midterms, voters should also research what kinds of ballot questions they'll be asked and about how that could impact their local taxes. In California, the Center Square investigative reporter Adam Herbetz reports voters in 32 counties will take up questions on 113 local ballot initiatives. But are their tax dollars being used to manipulate their votes? Adam joins us now to discuss some of the latest findings and fines that were issued to local governments in California and how they advertise such ballot questions to voters. Adam, as with a lot of investigations, sometimes the outcome of the investigation comes way after any kinds of harms may have already been done. What did you find out by reviewing reports from the California Fair Political Practices Commission? And why does this matter to taxpayers?
1: Well, I'll start with your second question first. The reason this matters to taxpayers, because it doesn't matter if you're a Democrat or Republican, somewhere down the middle. If you're a Democrat, you probably don't want your tax dollars to fund a Republican campaign. If you're a Republican, you probably don't want your tax dollars to fund a Democratic campaign. And if you're down the middle, you probably don't want it to be spent at all, because at the end of the day, they're not supposed to be using your tax dollars to campaign. They're not supposed to be especially using tax dollars to try and raise taxes. And that's what it seems like is happening across the state when we look at these prior decisions by the FPPC. It's an acronym, but it's a group of people that look at how governments are spending your tax dollars and whether they're fairly giving information to voters before they cast those votes at the polls. And look, if you have Measure XYZ on your ballot, that's probably going to be the one that you have the most questions about. That's the one that, at least for me as a voter, I'm going to research before I decide yes or no. But if the information you're getting from the government agency is clearly trying to sway you one way or the other, that's going to be a violation. That's going to result in fines. And as you alluded to, sometimes those fines and that enforcement doesn't come until months or even years after the fact, way after we've already cast our votes.
4: And as we mentioned, 32 different counties, 113 local ballot initiatives on the ballot. Is that today?
1: That's today. June 2nd is the day that we in California are casting our votes. Of course, you can mail it in early. That's always the case. But at the end of the day, when it comes to researching how the informational material is sent out, it takes some time. And the FPPC, in most cases, is not going to be able to investigate whether a campaign mailer spent with taxpayer dollars is, as it's supposed to be, neutral, unbiased, informational, educational, essentially right down the middle. It's supposed to be right down the middle. And what our investigation found is that sometimes a local municipality, a local government agency will spend additional taxpayer dollars on a political consultant. And one of the political consulting groups that we found essentially brags about their ability to take taxpayer dollars and turn them into a win. They brag about a 95% plus success rate. And the position of the people we've been interviewing say, look, if the whole idea is to provide down the middle information, they should be bragging about a 50% success rate, not a 95% success rate. And yet this group, it's called the Lou Edwards Group. They call themselves the California leader in passing local tax initiatives. And hey, when they're able to pass a tax initiative, sometimes they're raising millions or billions of dollars and the fines could be in the thousands.
4: You know, it's one thing whenever you have an association out there that's using their privately generated association funds to put out political advertising. It's something entirely different when a county government is using official county resources to put out different types of flyers or mailers that's supposed to be informational, like you said, just non-biased, down the middle. This is how much it's going to cost you if it passes. This is what it's going to be paid for. But that doesn't necessarily seem to be the case. And I want you to talk a little bit about the FPPC and in particular, how pervasive this is. Go through some of those statistics on the number of cases that were reported last year, how many they've cleared up, and what all that's supposed to mean for taxpayers.
1: So in 2025, they issued in between $500,000 and $600,000 worth of fines. But if a local tax initiative stands to raise millions or billions, that is a drop in the bucket. We're talking about 1,268 cases resolved last year. That's the 2025 stats. Of course, we don't know how many complaints are being filed related to this June 2nd election. But to give you some examples and to address your point, look, if Vote Yes on Measure XYZ is saying, please give us money so that we can send out information to voters, that's totally fine. That's legal. They're fundraising to get their message across, and that's fine. But if you have city letterhead or county letterhead for neutral, informational, down the middle information given to voters, and it sways you toward Vote Yes on Measure XYZ, then that's going to result in a fine, although it may not be for months or years. To give you an example, Cathedral City in 2021 was trying to pass an initiative that more regulated short-term rentals. Cathedral City is near Palm Springs, so a lot of vacation homes and Airbnbs and things of that nature. They were trying to get stricter regulation, so they sent out a neutral informational mailer that had a big pile of trash. It had a quote from the police chief talking about multiple stabbings at a local short-term rental. It had a photo of girls in bikinis drinking alcohol. So the FPPC came in, again, years later, and issued a $30,000+ fine. That's an example of, even though it didn't say vote yes on this measure, they felt that the tone and style of those mailers made it clear that they were trying to convince people to vote yes on that measure. It didn't have any information about the benefits of short-term rentals, which is why the fine was issued. But again, $30,000 to get something passed, a lot of local governments would say that's good money spent.
4: Another example that you report about at thecentersquare.com, Los Angeles County getting slapped with a $1.35 million fine for a violation. They said that it's just their communication plan for a sales tax increase, and it featured different slogans like real help, lasting change. Adam, that's a pretty hefty fine. Did that seem to negate just how much that particular sales tax brought into Los Angeles County?
1: It did not negate the amount of money that the sales tax brought in. I don't have the exact numbers on how much money it brought in, but significantly more than $1 million. And the reason that fine is so large is because lawyers and lawsuits started getting involved. So that was a settlement between Los Angeles County and the Howard Jarvis Taxpayers Association. And the FPPC was involved at some point along the way. But that's a landmark case. What I'm finding is in the vast majority of cases, we're really talking about thousands of dollars, maybe tens of thousands of dollars. And that's a big one. We're talking about more than $1 million there, but still a drop in the bucket compared to the amount of money these ballot initiatives can raise.
4: Now, again, voters in California heading to the polls. It's primary day in California, and some of them are going to be asked about local tax rates and whether they should go up. A couple of examples here in Pomona. You've got kind of a flashy, you know, thing with kids smiling. It's talking about on the ballots with green, and it's even providing it in, you know, different languages. What are the things that the oversight organizations are looking for with these types of mailers, with these types of digital ad campaigns? Is it as simple as saying, you know, hey, vote yes? Or are there other types of things that could be influential for a voter who receives this communication?
1: Yeah, so in fairness to the city of Pomona, that is not one that, to my knowledge, has been reported to the FPPC or has resulted in any sort of fine. But it has some of those telltale examples that especially taxpayer watchdog groups want people to look out for. The photo of the smiling kid, the color green, there's no big red X anywhere on the flyer. And that, what, you know, what we just showed there on the screen is a small example of their overall plan. It also had frequently asked questions, and sometimes those frequently asked questions are arguably going to steer people one way or the other. One of the quote unquote frequently asked questions was, why does the city need Measure Z? So the whole premise of the frequently asked question is, why do we need this? And then it gave an answer talking about drastic cuts that would be made if voters vote no. So really, it's up to you to decide. Do you think that's biased one way or the other? The question may end up in front of the FPPC at some point, but the warning signs to look out for, the color green, another one that we looked at and showed an example of in our article had a mailbox with a green check mark next to it. A green check mark is arguably an example of maybe subliminally telling a voter to say yes, whereas a big red X would be a no. So it doesn't say yes, it doesn't say no, but those are the types of images that they want people to look out for.
4: Well, and then another one, and everybody has their heartstrings pulled whenever children are shown in certain lights. And in Palo Alto, another example of, you know, hey, maintaining local funding for education. Kids are smiling. They're having fun in school. It seems that, you know, if you vote for this, at least just an interpretation here, hey, these kids are going to be smiling because more resources are going to be going from that particular increase. Again, not alleging that that's a violation, but these are just some of the things that people see in their mailers. Is there any effort in California to try to rein this in statewide? I know in Illinois, for example, if there's a ballot initiative, the Secretary of State's office statewide sends out mailers, and the mailers have to be very explicit. It does provide pros, but it also provides cons. And Adam, it is on just the plainest kind of printout that you can think of. It's just text. There's no images. There's no flashy graphics. Is there any conversation at the California State House to say, you know what, let's just remove all questions of impropriety here and make it plain Jane?
1: To answer your question, there have been conversations about it. There has been middling results. We are tracking bills every year related to the FPPC. The FPPC will often take a stance on bills that they think will help them do their jobs better and enforce this. However, they also have examples on the FPPC website of, for example, perhaps a smiling kid on a flyer, but without any express advocacy elsewhere on the document that may come closer to crossing the line, but not actually cross the line. So they will give guidance on what you can get away with on the FPPC website. Now, if it was just those kids doing that science experiment, that probably wouldn't be enough. And that's why local governments continue to use images like that. However, when we analyzed that measure over in Palo Alto, there was also some messaging about how this is really just trying to renew a previous tax increase that you already approved. In fact, we're not even really asking for as much money this time as we did 10 years ago. It's significantly less money than we previously asked for, which is another way of saying it's still a lot more money than zero. So if you're really looking at it in a neutral, unbiased way, you know, the taxpayers associations would tell you that that would be a better way of framing it. 800 million is still 800 million more than zero, even though it might be 100 million less than before.
4: Adam Herbetz, investigative reporter for the Center Square. Greatly appreciate your time. We'll be talking about these updates and more in the near future.
26: This is the Center Square Radio Hour. I'm Greg Bishop.
4: Well, taxpayers across the country writing checks to address homelessness in a variety of different areas and capacities, but there could be a change in federal spending priorities. Just to get a sense of some of the conversations that are happening around the country, over in California, in LA, the county there is reimbursement of homelessness issues, $53.7 million from the county. And that's for interim housing, with $52 million received this year alone. But residents in Los Angeles, they're raising concerns about how some of the homelessness hotspots are being handled by local officials.
5: Constituents in Skid Row face violent sweeps every single day, and unlike everywhere else in the district, do not get sufficient notice. The metal OHS signs in Skid Row serve the purpose of allowing city workers, along with LAPD, to come and destroy people's lives. We need an urgent change in Skid Row, and while we 100% know sweeps should end completely, constituents in Skid Row should get the same notice that others in the district do. Why can't sufficient notice be given to Skid Row ahead of these violent, traumatic sweeps?
4: Now, in Austin, Texas, officials there are discussing funding for homelessness programs through the Homeless Strategy Office, and it includes subsidies, with some attention on how the subsidies are affecting local and statewide taxpayers. In Fort Wayne, Indiana, a planned shelter and the estimated costs that continue to balloon, that was questioned by a resident at their city council meeting.
6: I am a member of St. Paul's Lutheran Church, and I'm here to speak against the proposed location of the low-barrier homeless shelter. One of our primary concerns is that this is going forward with inadequate planning. Funding relies entirely on donations and public dollars. What happens when pledges dry up? Fort Wayne will have spent $6 million renovating a building for a nonprofit it does not control that may not be able to sustain operations. In 2022, Indianapolis conducted a feasibility study for a slightly smaller, low-barrier shelter and projected $4 million per year in operating costs, more than three times Mayor Tucker's estimate. For a two-and-a-half-year horizon, Indianapolis projected $10 million. Fort Wayne is projecting $3 million for the same period. That gap demands explanation.
4: Now, it's not just conversations happening at local city councils or county buildings. It's also being had in state houses across the country. At the Michigan State House, there are conversations about spending $3 million for transitional housing, including converting a area to make 10 apartments in northern Michigan. The plan uses fundings mixed from private investments, but also state taxpayer funding, signaling both local and statewide financial impact. Now in Louisiana, costs have been discussed on how to deal with homelessness, including a $30 per day jailing costs compared to shelter costs that can get up to $20 million a year. And again, that's highlighting some of those taxpayer expenditures. At the New York State House, officials are discussing subsidies for homelessness programs with the state budget, including $250 million for housing vouchers. Now, housing vouchers are said to keep people housed, but some criticize the affordability and the amount of money being spent. And in the halls of Congress, there are discussions about $3.5 billion to be budgeted to support at-risk or homeless veterans. Again, that includes that taxpayer allocation of hundreds of millions of dollars. But what else could the federal government do? And are there efforts to ensure the best use of those limited tax dollars? Well, let's bring in the Center Square reporter, Tim Clouser. Tim, how is the Trump administration's housing and urban development approaching the homelessness issues? And just how much is this going to cost taxpayers?
7: Yeah, so the U.S. Department of Housing and Urban Development, HUD, they released a new funding availability earlier this week, which was represent a drastic shift from the approach from the last 15 years to what they're moving forward to in the years ahead. And that's shifting from housing first to a recovery first format. So essentially in this $4 billion funding availability, they put new caps on how much funding will go towards renewing projects that have been around for years, mainly permanent housing projects, and in an effort to push a considerable amount of the funding towards new treatment-based case management type of services. The goal here is to stop spending more and more money on these taxpayer-subsidized beds, where oftentimes you have people living for years while they continue to use drugs without any precondition for participating in treatment. The goal here in the federal government is to save taxpayers money. Now, service providers aren't entirely happy considering that they've been funding these permanent housing projects for years, but other supporters of this change think that it could represent quite a big difference moving forward in terms of measurably reducing visible homelessness and getting people to the point where they're able to get a job, able to pay for their own home unit and groceries, and to get off the streets themselves.
4: You know, from what we saw of reviewing just some of the conversations that are happening at local city councils, at state houses across the country, it seems that there's been this kind of focus, this priority of housing, of using tax dollars to set up these types of permanent or semi-permanent housing conditions. Just how much of a drastic shift is it of the Trump administration looking to instead do those types of rehabilitation services rather than focusing primarily on, is there a roof over this person's head?
7: Yeah, the past few years, the way the government has handed out funding, it's usually around $4 billion. This is the highest it's been. The last few years, it was just under $4 billion. But essentially, 90% of that funding in the past would go towards renewing these permanent housing projects. And then the other 10% would go towards case management treatment and stuff like that. Now there's going to be a 60% cap on that renewal funding. So it pushes about $1.5 or so billion dollars towards these new projects. The federal government's issue with the permanent housing projects isn't that people are being housed. It's that there's no preconditions to hold them accountable for these tax dollars that are funding the beds that they're sleeping in. Essentially, you have like some of the clips that Rand mentioned, these low barrier shelters, which essentially means that to receive housing assistance, you don't have to be sober. You don't have to participate in treatment or anything. You just have to show up and you get the service. Now, that's not going to change entirely. There's not going to be requirements that you, in terms of receiving the federal funding, that you have to participate in treatment. But the federal government is saying two continuum of cares and these service providers that are applying for funding, that if you do ask these homeless individuals to participate in treatment in order to participate in your service, then you might compete better for funding than if you don't. So it's going to be quite a big shift. We'll likely see a lot of major cities like LA, Seattle, and Spokane shift how they apply for these fundings to adhere more to the funding availability. But what I've heard, particularly in Spokane, is that they're worried about the shift, but are trying to preserve local funds so they can backfill any gaps.
4: Well, the question I was going to have about is who's managing this? Is it going to be the local governments who are getting those grants from the federal government, or is the federal government going to give them straight to the service providers?
7: Yeah, so how it'll work is in the next few weeks and months, you'll have the service providers working with the continuum of cares, which is essentially in a lot of metro areas, you have these continuum of cares, which is this collection of service providers and local officials that figure out what projects they want to prioritize for their homelessness response, and then they apply for that federal funding. Now, it's up to the federal government to award that funding, and they've set out a list of criteria in terms of how they're going to grade those project applications. Now, if you're clearing public encampments, picking up trash and needles, not permitting public drug use, you don't have needle injection sites, stuff like that, you can earn extra points. You can also earn extra points if you try to incentivize people to participate in treatment. So it's going to be up to the federal government to hand out these awards. But ultimately, once those awards are handed out, it's up to the service providers and the continuum of care to operate these services under the guidelines of the federal funding availability. And then it's up to the federal government then to hold them accountable to that.
4: Greatly appreciate you delving deeper into this, and we'll be watching your work and work from the rest of the team at the Center Square. That concludes another week of the Center Square Radio Hour. 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
8: 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The Answer.
11: Paul Stevens. Secretary of War Pete Hegseth in Normandy, France, commemorating the 82nd anniversary of the D-Day landings in World War II.
12: It is a monument to the unyielding spirit of the American warrior, a testament to the supreme sacrifices our warriors made to liberate an entire continent from the grip of tyranny.
11: President Trump made time on board Air Force One Friday, saying he remains optimistic about ending the Russia-Ukraine war.
13: It's a war that should have never happened, would have never happened if I was president. But I think that's going to get worked out.
11: Russian officials say, meantime, a large-scale Ukrainian drone attack on St. Petersburg, prompting the governor there, Alexander Beglov, to tell residents to remain indoors. Over 172,000 new jobs created in May. 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
16: Greetings. 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I'm Jim Talabonte. This week on Illinois in Focus, the Center Square reporter Sean Reed and I will talk about the new state budget, which Governor J.B. Pritzker said is balanced, and he indicated he will sign. Some big pieces of legislation passed before session ended, which was sometime between 4:30 and 5 a.m. Central on Monday, a very late-going session through the night into the morning. Sean Reed was there at the Capitol. We'll talk about that. Some major pieces of legislation did not get through the legislature, so we'll dig into that with Sean. We come back for more Illinois in Focus, powered by the Center Square.
17: Some people would call him a loser. He ran for state office. He was beaten. He started a business. He failed. He ran for Congress. He lost. He was nominated for vice president. He lost again. But he knew only those who never tried are the real losers. And Abraham Lincoln was no loser. Persistence. Pass it on. 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
16: Welcome back to Illinois in Focus Weekend Edition from the Center Square. I'm Jim Talabonte, along with Illinois reporter Sean Reed. Illinois has a new budget that's passed through the state legislature and awaits the signature of Governor J.B. Pritzker. The budget is a new state record high, $55.9 billion. And let's talk about it, Sean. You were there at the Capitol as there was a flurry of activity before the this budget passed, and you were there for the passage and for the press conferences following, and then right back the next day to hear the governor and others talk more about it. So what did the governor have to say about the investments or spending, and then what did Republicans have to say on the other side?
18: Yeah, so running on about 4 hours of sleep Monday morning, I showed up to Governor Pritzker's small press conference over in his little ceremonial office in the Capitol. Lot of different things kind of came through in the state budget. Obviously, we're at a record high, 55.9. I believe the one before that was 55.2. And so we're hearing a lot of talk. Obviously, it is another technically on paper balanced state budget. But the Democrats, especially ones focused on the budget, I know Senator L.G. Sims, a Democrat from Chicago, said that there were no new tax increases on everyday working families. That point had kind of played a game of telephone a little bit. At a certain point on the floor, I've heard some Democrats say there were no new taxes, period, which is fully not true. We've seen a lot of different things. State spending, noted by Senator Chapin Rose, a Republican, has increased 40% since Pritzker has become governor. So we definitely have seen new taxes since Pritzker's become governor, and we're going to see quite a bit more in the coming year. A lot of it stems from the state actually cutting back on certain things in order to fill gaps in federal programs that have received some spending cut. H.R. 1, which Trump calls the One Big Beautiful Bill Act, that passed last year. We've seen some cuts to things like SNAP benefits and, you know, safety net hospitals. A lot of those initiatives have been earmarked for some state funds. just to kind of keep them afloat in the time between where they would be shut off and them actually taking effect. It's just kind of a lot of it is a comfort period before things get completely cut.
3: Pritzker talked about the, as he said, investments in housing, and you mentioned healthcare, education. He said that this maintains the state's positive fiscal trajectory. It's something he talks about a lot, still referring back to his predecessor when budgets did not pass at times, although, of course, during those times also, spending did not increase as much, and nor did taxation. The governor said on Monday, we made these people first investments while protecting working families from paying new taxes. That being said, the budget does include something Pritzker promised in February when he delivered his budget address, a social media platform fee. The governor has suggested this could generate $200 million.

0: really make it through. This one is not being included in the projections for spending in the revenue package that was passed over the weekend. It's to be determined whether the state is going to see that money, how much of the money they're going to see, and if they're going to even get to keep it in the first place. There's already some precedent that this could be challenged in the courts, and it's very likely that that will be the case once it's signed into law. So we're kind of just a wait and see type of game right now.
1: Also, there will be new taxes on digital advertising and digital assets. Now, whether these fall down to working people, again, may depend on who you ask. Digital assets would include things such as some cryptocurrency transactions, not so much person to person, but when they are broker involved. Also, a new tax on fantasy sports and contests. And that part about contests extends into a lot of different areas as well. So these are also areas, Sean, where we could see significant additional revenue generated. Although, as we think about last year, when new taxes on wagering were put into place, and then we saw wagering decrease over the next several months in the state of Illinois. So it can be difficult to estimate these areas, but these are things that, you know, again, is a fantasy sports tax something on working families? Don't know, but it is a new tax. And also another significant revenue portion isn't a necessarily a new tax, but a significant amount of revenue is expected from income tax carryover deductions and new limits on these that will limit how much businesses can deduct when they suffer losses. So that's expected to generate hundreds of millions of dollars. Also, some environmental filing fees will be increased. And if you buy tires for your car or vehicle, you're looking at the tax on retail tire sales going from $2 to $2.50. And the tax elements of this led to, you know, every year at the end of session, whether it's fall or veto or spring, we have some memorable floor speeches. And one of the more, certainly perhaps the most memorable rant near the very end of session, couldn't tell you what time it was, Sean, but Republican Blaine Wilhauer got up and said, you know, how much is enough? And he said, the governor has handed the people of Illinois $77 billion in tax increases. That's what Wilhauer said since taking office, since Pritzker took office in 2019. And now he wants more. Wilhauer said, that's more from you, more from customers, more from employees, more from local communities. And then he said eight times more, screaming at the end. Mm-hmm. And he was going to be the final speaker, but then a Democrat, Blair Sherlock, felt the need to respond and said she wasn't going to be lectured when the federal government is spending so much. So that had to be quite a scene there, Sean, when you were there at the Capitol to experience that firsthand.
0: Yeah. And, you know, I was actually over in the other chamber when it happened, but I was watching it happen live and I was almost glad to have not been in the line of fire over there.
1: Yeah. Some pretty intense debates. Another tax factor, the automatic gas tax increase that has been kicking in every year on July 1st since 2019, when Pritzker took office and signed it into effect, a inflation-related increases in the motor fuel tax, though that tax will not kick in July 1st. Instead, it's pushed back 6 months to January 1st. So after the November elections, but then in 2027, we'll get a double increase unless there's another pause or something is done, as Republicans have suggested, to stop imposing that tax or to stop automatically raising it. But the gas tax inflator, as Pritzker called it, will now be on January 1st instead of July 1st. So you may not have quite the mad scramble to the pumps on June 30th. As we have seen in past years, to avoid that additional tax. Let's move on to the Bears. Things really changed in the final couple of days of the legislative session. We recall, and we've talked about this here on Illinois in Focus, that the Illinois House passed mega projects, really wide-ranging mega projects legislation in April. It went to the Senate. Nothing happened until the last couple of days of session, when it became clear that the Senate wasn't going to have the votes or the interest in moving that. And so we got a new piece of legislation very late from Chicago Democrat Bill Cunningham. And Sean, this piece was totally different. This would have called for a

0: publicly owned stadium that would be property tax exempt. It got through the Senate, but this one, the House didn't move on. So that was another thing that really took us into the wee hours, and a deal that that once again was going to have tax ramifications.
1: Yeah, and I think it's interesting watching in the days since that having not passed. We've heard a lot of talk from both the legislature. We've heard from leaders in the House. We've heard from Chicago Mayor Brandon Johnson, who feels that Chicago is still on the table rather than Arlington Heights or Hammond. There's been a lot of talk. I know Johnson came out once the initiative was put forward back to the House. He said that it reflected a lot of what he had already been proposing with the Bears years previously. And since then, it's been revealed that he has had more conversations with the team than previously disclosed to lawmakers, especially some of those Chicago lawmakers that were working on the deal within the legislature. So a lot of neat little details going on in there. I think with it being introduced so late, I believe it was 2:30 or 3 in the morning when the Senate actually got it through and got it sent over to the House. Obviously, it takes a little bit of time to get that new language over to the House and get it up for a vote. You got to obviously argue before all of that. So it was just something that I believe leadership, Chris Welch, he said that it was just something they didn't feel there was enough time and the votes weren't there just yet.
0: And breaking down that legislation, and you mentioned that some of this was in fact what Brandon Johnson has, he's always wanted a publicly owned facility. The Bears, no immediate reaction. You know, there was the sense that there was this urgency to get this through, and oh, the Bears are going to flee for Indiana if this does that. Well, the Bears haven't, you know, a week's gone by now. Well, not quite a week, but the Bears are still very much in Illinois. There's been no press conference or ribbon cutting or groundbreaking in Hammond. So it appears this has a long way to go. And when you look at the Senate legislation, there are still going to be issues. The tax ramifications of the mega projects bill out of the House were going to be massive, not just for anyone in the northwest suburban area around Arlington Heights, but for anyone in around a mega project district. And I talked with Brian Costin of Americans for Prosperity Illinois, and he said essentially that the Senate legislation was not as bad as the House legislation for taxpayers, but it still was going to have major ramifications. He said these projects should not cause property tax increases that other people have to pay. And he said the Senate piece would have saved the Bears between $11 and $15 billion in property taxes over 40 years. So the question then is who picks up the tab for that? And of course, it ends up being, in all likelihood, other property taxpayers. So we'll continue to follow this and continue to follow the story at thecentersquare.com. And it's certainly not going away. But at least for the time being, there's going to be some quiet time where presumably behind closed doors discussions will continue, and they could open up once again to Chicago or continue where the Bears already have land that they own in Arlington Heights. Let's, Sean, move on to another big piece that Governor Pritzker pushed, and this was housing, his build plan. There were at least five or six different bills. We had some parts of this moving forward, some not so much. What's your take on this? There was some talk that, well, maybe the governor didn't get everything he wanted, but at least he got a little bit.
1: Well, yeah, definitely he got, I would say probably more than a little bit. $250 million was included in the 2027 state budget for parts of his development plan. You've got about $100 million for local infrastructure support to expand housing developments. You've got another $100 million for more affordable homes and to provide more of that middle class housing and either new build or renovation, repair, and supporting Illinoisans through that. And then there's another $50 million allocated to a new home buyer and first time home buyer assistance program. Basically, it's a small down payment style sum of money that you get loaned by the state and you pay back within a few years. So it's there are quite a few different things in his whole proposal that did not make it through. Obviously, there was some big talk about sweeping zoning regulations that would have been passed statewide. You had a lot of local government leaders across the state, as well as the Illinois Municipal League, who is a collection of those leaders. They posed heavy opposition to the whole zoning rule concept and actually put up their own proposal in place of Pritzker's. And they were a little bit upset come the toward the end of the work week last week before we got into the weekend. And I know I believe the leader of the Illinois Municipal League said it was a bit unfair to a House committee that they had not actually in good faith considered any of their proposals prior to trying to move forward with some of those Pritzker proposals. Definitely some interesting stuff that did come move forward. And then you've also got some legislation, especially that one with the zoning laws. There's a handshake agreement that the senator that was working on it, along with Brad Cole from the IML, they agreed to continue working throughout the summer on the issue, holding it on the floor until we get back for the fall veto session.
0: Another piece you covered, Sean, at thecentersquare.com was the Restock the Block Act, House Bill 2783. This would have attempted to essentially shut private equity out of the housing market, placing fees on large real estate investment firms that own at least 10 residential properties in the state, with some exclusions. But that's another piece that did stall in the final hours of session. But again, something we could see going forward because, fall veto session is now only a few months away. And before you know it, especially in an election year, there will be a lot of movement for lawmakers to do things, get some feathers in the caps going into the final weeks of the fall campaign. Another piece of legislation that did not advance, actually a couple of items, one in particular, two bills, one act, the Power Act involving data centers. There was no advancement of the Power Act that would have included a number of provisions to regulate data centers. Sean, you and I both covered stories on this for the Center Square, but Senate Bill 4016 and House Bill 5513 would have included provisions to prohibit cost shifting. They would have required data centers to power their own operations. That's one of the big concerns with data centers is power and energy use. Also, there would have been clean energy incentives associated with that. This did not advance. Perhaps it's something we'll see in the fall, but there was some real disappointment from the Clean Jobs Coalition and others who wanted to see this legislation move. And at the end, it didn't get across the finish line, whether it was lack of time or perhaps lack of support.
1: I know that there was some union opposition as well. A lot of the companies, the workers that build these data centers, these huge multi-millions of dollars of projects across the state, they feel that they might lose some jobs. They might lose some benefit to their own work. And obviously, you've got the Clean Jobs Coalition hopeful for it. They are the ones who kind of push to have that clean energy being brought in with the actual construction of a data center. You've got a lot of different sides for it, against it. It's at the end of the day, it's just something that I think they could have spent all the time in the world on. And even though they didn't, there still would have been people left unhappy no matter where we ended up. So the fact that they didn't do anything, we could definitely see something in the fall, especially as the issue becomes more prevalent and more at the front of people's minds.
0: And one of the key questions that both the governor and some lawmakers faced questions on was the pausing of data center tax credits. The governor had said, I proposed this. He said data centers should pay their fair share. They should be bringing their own energy. And he said he proposed pausing the tax credits. But in committee, State Rep Amy Ellick asked Curtis Tarver, who is the sponsor of the revenue bill, about this. And he essentially said, well, he wasn't going to speak for the governor's office. And there was no movement from the Democratic caucus to get those tax credits across the line. And Alex said, she told Tarver, it's not the governor's question. It's for Democrats in the majority. And she said, we got no answer for that. And so that's something, again, Sean, as you mentioned, we're going to see more going forward. But it seemed like nobody really wanted to take credit for it not happening. And yet nobody actually wanted to advance that across the finish line. So the data centers continue to have the tax credits. Let's talk about rideshare unionization. This was something that, you know, you've covered, Sean, but then near the end of session, looked like things might not happen. And then there was some major activity.
1: Right from the top ropes. It was something that I did not see coming. I felt like it was definitely a measure where they came in, they did a gut and replace on a different bill to bring the legislation forward in the last few days or hours of the session. But basically what it does is it allows sector-wide unionization for Uber and Lyft drivers who are contract workers. Within this actual language of the bill, it's something that is very unique. It's not something that's happened a whole lot across the country. However, the state of Massachusetts actually, after about 10 months, just came to finally approve their first rideshare drivers union. I believe it was an app drivers union is the name of it. But there's definitely been some opposition the whole time. And it's been interesting. There are hundreds and hundreds of people in their yellow shirts walking around with union signs and calling on lawmakers, shaking hands in hallways, trying to get anyone possible on board. But it would basically give nearly 100,000 regularly working drivers the ability to be covered under collective bargaining if it was signed by the governor, which it seems like it will be. It'll also require that rideshare companies deposit 4 cents per ride into a rideshare workers support fund. And that's rides originating within the state. So 4 cents per ride on that, and it'll be overseen as a fund by the Secretary of State. It also details that the companies are not allowed to impose that fee or hand it off to consumers directly. There are obviously ways around that. I think it's,
0: I have a feeling it's going to cost us more than 4 cents a ride.
1: Oh yeah. And, and the deal is basically the Secretary of State's office and the Illinois Attorney General have the ability to audit the companies. So there's a lot of oversight in theory in the paper, in the documents, but we don't know what it'll look like in practice just yet. I did speak to someone who is a retired independent contractor who also is someone who works on policy surrounding such contract workers. He brought some concerns to my attention about how the Massachusetts group has not even reached the stage for collective bargaining yet and how it took a very long time. Again, I want to say over 10, 12 months to actually even get certified. And federal labor laws don't include contract laborers under unionization laws. So he felt that there were ways, such as in Washington State, where you can bring lawmakers and the companies and the interested parties all around and put something in statute that would help benefit drivers in a quicker way and help more drivers who may not reach the required number of hours per month or per 6 months in order to actually meet the unionization threshold. Obviously, you see people working for short periods of time on gig works between jobs. So there's just a whole lot of complexity to it. Ultimately passed with near unanimous support on the Democrat side, a little bit of Republican support, but largely just a statement saying independent contractors are considered their own employers. The right to collective bargain should be left to full-time employees.
0: 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We'll continue to unpack these stories and much more at thecentersquare.com. 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Thanks for joining us today. I'm Jim Talamonte, along with Sean Reed. 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
4: An ultimatum. I'm Paul Stevens, Fox News. Iran issuing an ultimatum. Fox's Max Gordon in Tel Aviv.
5: Iran's foreign minister saying again today that a deal between the U.S. and Iran will only come when fighting ends in Lebanon as well. So far, that hasn't happened, with Israel and Hezbollah again trading fire today. Earlier in the week, Israeli troops moved further into Lebanon than they had in over 25 years. Over the past week, the Israeli Defense Force reported striking 650 Hezbollah targets and killing 125 Hezbollah fighters. On Wednesday, Israel and Lebanon agreed to a ceasefire, but Hezbollah, which was not part of the negotiations, has rejected that agreement. Lebanon's president telling CNN that it's unacceptable that Iran is using his country as a bargaining chip in their negotiations with the United States. In Tel Aviv, Max Gordon, Fox News.
4: And the U.S. military saying Friday it shot down four drones launched by Iran. Bahrain says it intercepted ballistic missiles and drones today that were launched by Iran. Despite the conflict with Iran, the latest jobs report beating expectations. 172,000 jobs created last month, more than double what was expected, but the gains did not translate to Wall Street.
6: After the stock market fell nearly 700 points, investors raising concerns the Federal Reserve will keep interest rates higher for longer or even raise them. The president writing, with a great jobs report like just announced, stocks should go up, not down. That's the way it was for 200 years. Growth does not mean inflation. After a two-month ceasefire to negotiate a deal, some analysts warn Iran is only interested in stonewalling. But the president is more optimistic.
4: And that's Fox's Lucas Tomlinson at the White House. Residents in St. Petersburg, Russia, told not to leave their homes after a large-scale Ukrainian drone attack targeted that city early this morning. 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
7: Today, expect more clouds than sun with warm and humid conditions, along with widely separated thunderstorms. The high will reach 85 degrees. Tonight will be mostly cloudy with a low of 64. Tomorrow's forecasted to be mostly cloudy with a high of 80. I'm meteorologist Jason Caterina on AM 560, The Answer.
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18: Welcome to the show. We appreciate you joining us. 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Rick and Raj, welcome, guys. What's new? What's going on?
19: You know, Jessica, we work with a lot of clients that, you know, structuring the guaranteed income, portfolio performance, and looking at Roth conversions and different things like that. But we've got a big uptick of phone calls coming in of business owners that are selling their businesses, exiting out of their businesses. We are in a private equity world more than we've ever seen before, that larger companies are buying out small businesses, and so they're getting a windfall of
20: a lot of professionals, a lot of eye doctors, dentists, large sums of money
19: that they're just coming into. They never thought in a million years that they would ever be able to sell for that type of money. And so we're getting those types of phone calls of how to structure and invest that windfall of money, and, you know, and how to pass it on using estate planning strategies, using different types of trusts, so that you're building that multi-generational wealth.
20: Yeah, I think it's important that we have a broad audience that listens to Unleash Your Wealth, and we appreciate every single listener. And some people are just exiting a job, and that they want to know how to invest their money for their income and them and their spouse and leave some money for their children. Other people are selling a business, getting a large amount of capital gains, and then at that point, they're now deciding, how do I create generational wealth? And we do advanced planning for those people, how to minimize Illinois estate taxes if your estate's over $4 million. If you're lucky enough to have estates in excess of $15 million or $30 million for federal exemptions, how to make sure that that money doesn't get eaten up by expenses and costs going forward into the next generation, second or third generation down the line. So generational wealth is very important in that planning, and we specialize in all of that. So for the listeners that listen here that say, I've got my income need taken care of, but I do need someone to help me start that process, we work with your attorney, or we have other attorneys we can recommend to help you put those trust ideas in place. We'll work with your accountant, do the valuations, and then create that generational wealth plan, Jessica.
19: Because, you know, Rick, we know that either you're going to have Uncle Sam as being one of your large beneficiaries.
20: Don't make him your beneficiary.
19: Don't make Uncle Sam your beneficiary. And if you don't structure your planning the right way, someone's going to end up paying the taxes. So when the second spouse dies, that's when the estate tax kicks in for state of Illinois. If you're in Illinois, I know our listenership goes up to Wisconsin, Michigan, and Indiana as well. And so, you know, we're working with the client right now that both spouses passed away, and they have like $18 million of net worth, and so they're over the $4 million for state of Illinois. Their tax bill is like almost $1.4 million, but they had set up different types of life insurance strategies to help alleviate those costs. The kids have to pay in 9 months after the second spouse passes away, but so there's no getting around paying those taxes. You plan for it in advance, so then you use the life insurance tax-free assets to pay for that tax bill. The kids have to pay in 9 months, as opposed to if they didn't have that planning in place, then you have to take it out of the hard-earned savings that your parents have saved up. And then you got to take and pay that tax bill in 9 months after the second spouse dies. And so we plan those types of strategies so that there's no surprises. Rick, we hear about that with a lot of different celebrities that there's always.
20: We just had an interview with Donald Trump Jr. a few weeks back at Jessica. I think we can maybe pull that up for them right now. Yeah. And then he talked about not making the government one of your beneficiaries to your family.
1: Start planning for it. Again, there's so many unknowns that happen in life that you can't plan for. You know, you may want to work forever and you may think you're going to be able to. And then, you know, something happens, an accident, you know, a health problem, whatever it may be. So you got to plan for that. There's so much you can do with proper planning to avoid taxes and whatever it may be, to be able to make sure that, you know, the things that you created oftentimes as a family actually ends up in the hands of that family and not the government. You definitely have to plan for that and stay ahead.
20: Yeah, I think it's so important. He's the president's son, and the object for every single taxpayer is don't pay more tax than you're obligated to pay.
19: Right.
20: You need to pay what you do owe, but don't make a mistake and pay more than you would have owed if you didn't do the planning. And I think that that's great advice coming from one of the wealthier families.
19: The point is that it doesn't matter what your net worth is. You should never pay more than you have to. And unfortunately, people, we've seen that there are a lot of other horror stories of, I mean, you could literally Google so many different celebrities that didn't plan in advance and they have net worths of upwards of $50 to $100 million. Those net worths get cut in half, almost literally over the threshold. Well, this year is $30 million exemption for federal estate taxes. So if you're worth $100 million and 100 minus 30, so there's a $70 million exposure. So half of that, $35 million can go paid to federal estate tax roughly if they didn't plan right. I mean, that's a huge amount of money for not planning in advance and just being ignorant and not taking that forward step and not making sure that you have crossed all your T's, dotted all your I's, and not leaving any stone left unturned.
20: Yeah, I think the issue here is to pay those taxes with pennies on the dollar. Mm-hmm. You know, and I've got to owe the government $35 million. Do I want to pay them $35 million on my bank account, or would I rather use a leverage strategy and maybe pay $5 or $6 million to accomplish the same $35 million? Mm-hmm. So I think that that's the important thing to think about, is that how do I pay, and do I really want to pay a dollar for a dollar for it? Well, of course, any good businessman understands leverage. And so that's one of the key aspects of advanced estate.
19: And what reminded me of one other idea that we're just working for with the client right now, where our grandfather is putting away $1 million into an irrevocable trust for them. So he literally deposited $500,000 for one grandkid, $500,000 for another grandkid, which is obviously amazing to do for that grandparent. What we said that the strategy is, why the pennies on the dollar, take the interest off of that $500,000. So let's say they make 5%, for example. That's $25,000. You fund a life insurance premium, and then now all of a sudden that's going to pay out another $1 million tax-free. It depends on the age of that client. That's just to give you an example of how you can leverage those dollars. And now all of a sudden, passing on $1 million to the grandkids, all of a sudden he's taking the interest off that $500,000, paying a premium, and now there's an additional couple $1 million for the grandkids that just wasn't there before, absolutely. Plus the original $1 million.
20: Right. And also it saves you income taxes along the way, because instead of the portfolio having to get that large and paying taxes on portfolio gains every year, all the gains in the life insurance are tax deferred and tax free at death. So now we've cut Uncle Sam out of that equation again. So in reality, it's not only what you make, it's always the old adage, it's what you keep, and it's also what you keep out of the hands of Uncle Sam. So I think there's a lot of advanced strategies for the wealthier individuals that listen to us that we can implement for them. And again, we do that as part of that SC Wealth Second Look, and we can gear it just towards generational wealth planning.
18: And again, if you'd like to come in for your very own SC Wealth Second Look, here's the deal. 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So if you have questions about your income, your estate plan, your trust, I mean, pretty much you name it, anything concerning your finances and your retirement, this is all going to be part of that SC Wealth Second Look. Call right now. Be one of the first five callers. 312-345-5494. 312-345-5494. 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Coming up in a moment, you won't believe some of the luxury habits of the top 1%. We'll talk about it in just a moment.
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18: 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That's 312-345-5494. 312-345-5494. Now, guys, this is just kind of fun. I found an entertaining article recently that listed the luxury habits of the 1% that average folks like us just have never heard of. Okay, some are really over the top. Number one being, there's a billionaire that rents fresh, pristine swans for his pond because the real ones, they just look scruffy. Take that in. He needs those swans looking pristine. See, another one. This is being more common, I think, as normal folks in the 1%ers putting their animals in a will, right? Creating this legacy and estate plan saying, okay, whoever gets the dog, they're going to get X amount of year to be taken care of for as long as they live. So a lot of folks do that. I'm sure you guys have seen it. And another one that I kind of believe here, the kidnap and ransom insurance. Kind of makes sense for the 1%ers because people are going to come after your money. This one was a little outlandish here. There's an oil exec family that had air conditioning on their front lawn. So literally just blowing cold air across the grass. It's just kind of random.
20: Doesn't seem that green, you know.
18: Yeah, honestly.
20: When you think about it, you know.
18: Honestly. But yeah, you look at this list. Some of it's outlandish. Some of it's like, okay, I kind of get it. So what can we take away from these type of things on this list? And is there anything that you would advise as well?
19: Well, you know, Jessica, I know for the high net worth clients that we've brought on through from Unleash Your Wealth here on AM 560, they're looking for ways for something different where portfolio performance is important to them. But what we've noticed for the clients that we've onboarded that are higher net worth, that they want predictability. They want some predictable income so they can structure and find out exactly what their pot of their fund money will be. And you would think the higher net worth are going to be more concerned about portfolio performance, but it's exactly the opposite. They're looking for, we're structuring donor advisor funds. If they have high capital gains, whether it's in their real estate or let's say in a stock, and they want to make a donation, you can recommend moving that appreciated stock into a donor advisor fund so that ultimately it goes to a charity, but then they don't have to pay the taxes. So they don't like to pay taxes. No one likes to pay taxes, but it's looking for different strategic areas to minimize taxes and then ultimately looking for predictability to income. And then we do that as part of the SC Wealth Second Look for the higher net worth and help them uncover other ways that they can structure that so they know exactly what their fund money and their retirement fund money bucket will be.
20: Yeah, I think it's as people move up that net asset ladder and they get larger and larger amounts that they have under management and under investment, they don't need to take the large risks and they don't like to take losses. And so they look for predictable cash flows, whether they're used to using some of the money in real estate or some of the money in other predictable forms of income producing. They look for ways that they get insulated from large market volatilities, and they concern themselves with as much as preserving their net worth as growing it. And so they preserve it by minimizing income taxes, minimizing estate taxes, by doing smart things. They don't have to hit 10 and 12 and 15% a year. They can live on 7, 8, or 9, Raj. And very comfortably, because the asset base is so large. So I think for a lot of people, they don't realize when they cross certain net worth thresholds, they think they should be taking more risk, but actually they should be paring down the risk. You should be probably taking less risk at $10 million of invested assets than you took at $2 million. Because $2 million, you're still looking for growth. $10 million, you're interested in more preservation of that capital.
19: Protecting what they have, their hard-earned savings, especially we're sitting here at a top of a bull market. It's so relevant today more than it ever has been, coming off of three almost record market years back to back to back with the volatility picking up. And that's why we have a influx of calls. We only have five spots available next week for this SC Wealth Second Look. And part of that is looking at portfolio performance. Part of that is looking at Roth IRA conversions and minimizing your tax liability. One of that slivers is looking at estate planning. Are your beneficiaries structured the right way? Are you sheltered from the state of Illinois state tax deduction? Is the federal state tax deduction or exemption applicable to you? And so, and then looking at the guaranteed income, you know, and we go through that in the SC Wealth Second Look and go back, go through all the check boxes, and we have five spots available this week to do the SC Wealth Second Look here in Oak Brook Terrace.
18: Again, only five spots available. If you'd like to come in for this SC Wealth Second Look, we'll do it for you. Give us a call. Again, 312-345-5494. 312-345-5494. And, you know, Raj, you were talking about, gosh, all these different tax aspects and, of course, minimizing taxes. It is crucial to be tax efficient in retirement. Otherwise, you literally could be robbing yourself of that pile of money you've been saving your whole life.
20: Yeah, I think, Jessica, you're right. In other words, taxes, well, especially when people get higher net worths, taxes impact them even more than anyone else. So then taxes become a very important part of the conversation. It should be part of every investor's conversation, but as your net worth and your IRA assets continue to increase, your tax liability in those funds increases, and eventually you got to pay the piper. Whether you pay the piper when you take your required minimum distributions, whether you do it on a Roth IRA conversion, or whether your heirs finally pay them because they inherited the money and then they have to pay the taxes within 10 years. So the tax discussion needs to be put out there and examined as part of that overall portfolio design. But for a lot of people, they only look at returns, they only look at portfolio design, and we really think that they're missing a big part of the puzzle, which costs them a large percentage of your net worth and your wealth in the end.
19: And I think that that's a big differentiator for us, you know, with the big box retailers, is that we really look and examine your taxes and what the implications are going to be literally on the software, so you can see what taxes potentially you're going to pay and then how to reduce that. So we, as financial advisors, wealth management advisors, we start planning now through the end of the year so that you can minimize your liability for 2027. I think that that's where some investors get that mixed up. So we want to make sure that you start looking at those cash flows, looking at your RMDs, looking at, to see if a Roth IRA conversion makes sense for you, or converting it all, converting portions of it. And Rick, with the big, beautiful bill, we have a three-year runway that we know the rates are going to be lower. And probably after 3 years, the rates are going to go up. So this is the time to consider all those savings strategies.
20: Yeah, again, tax planning looks forward. Tax returns look backwards. So when you're filing your tax return, you're only looking at what's already happened. Tax planning means let's use ideas and strategies to change what's going to happen in your future returns.
18: And the most proactive way to kind of go through all this and filter things, whether it's through taxes or income planning, you name it, taking too much risk, is really coming in and sitting down for this SC Wealth Second Look. I know we cover a lot of different topics here in the show, but I'm telling you what, if you are sitting right now listening going, oh my gosh, I don't know the answer to this, or I'm not sure how much risk I'm taking, or I don't even know if I have a protection plan in place here for when and if that market goes down. Yes, we are in the fourth consecutive year of market highs, but we've seen it before, folks. It can turn on a dime. When it does, if it does, are you prepared? You get prepared today with this SC Wealth Second Look. And again, that phone number, 312-345-5494. That's 312-345-5494. That website, scwealthadvisors.com. Coming up in just a moment, lots of talk about market volatility. Rick and Raj are going to weigh in on where they think we're headed and what you can do next. We'll be right back.
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13: So, renewed fighting between Israel and Hezbollah.
14: Over the past week, the Israeli Defense Force reported striking 650 Hezbollah targets and killing 125 Hezbollah fighters. On Wednesday, Israel and Lebanon agreed to a ceasefire, but Hezbollah, which was not a part of the negotiations, has rejected that agreement.
13: Fox's Max Gordon in Tel Aviv. Tensions there are complicating peace talks between the U.S. and Iran. Stocks tumbled after the latest jobs report shattered expectations.
25: After the stock market fell nearly 700 points, investors raising concerns the Federal Reserve will keep interest rates higher for longer or even raise them.
13: That's Fox's Lucas Tomlinson. It was the market's worst day since October. Tech stocks took the biggest hits. 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
18: Welcome back. We appreciate you joining us. Most importantly, we love hearing from you. What are some topics that are you interested in? Maybe that's keeping you up late at night. You can't sleep wondering, oh my gosh, what's that market doing? What's happening with the economy? Have I saved enough? Have I done enough? Let me just say, press the pause button, right? Take a breath. And the good news is you give Rick and Raj and the team a call and you say, look, guys, I just need somebody to help settle me down and get my ducks in a row. We're here to do that for you. 312-345-5494. 312-345-5494. 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Now, Rick and Raj, we all know we are in our fourth consecutive year of market highs, man. We've been riding this wave for as long as we possibly can, but we also have seen just kind of blips of volatility here and there, and we all know what goes up must come down. Talk me through this. How can we make sure that we're capitalizing on the growth opportunities, but I say when, not if, but when the market goes down, how do we make sure that we're protected?
19: Jessica, I mean, that's a great point. I think that's the theme of the callers that are calling into our show from AM 560 here on Unleash Your Wealth, that every call that comes in for that first five callers that are coming into our office, they're literally asking the exact same questions, that they're about to retire. They've seen the market go up 3 years in a row, and they have now seen the volatility pick up, whipsaw market up and down. The question is, how do we manage this volatility? How do we mitigate the risk? Because the last thing we want to do is give back our hard-earned savings. And so that's the kind of the options that we go through with our clients. As being a registered investment advisor, we go through different ways to structure or restructure your portfolio, where we use Market Guard. Market Guard is different types of investment models that manages the volatility so that you don't get that whipsaw as much the way the money's invested. And so if you're probably inside of your 401k, you'll probably be seeing it whipsaw a lot more because you don't have that many options available inside of a 401k. And when you roll your 401k out, you open up the fund universe. And so we have models that will manage that volatility so that you still are participating in the market, but it just won't be going up and down dramatically every day. We also have other types of strategies, Rick, where you could just literally take portions of your portfolio, protect it, put a floor under it, no downside risk, so that it lets you sleep at night knowing that, okay, hey, I have $1 million in my 401k and I want to take $250,000. I want to take half of my money and put a floor under it so when the market goes down, like you mentioned, Jessica, that I don't lose a single penny on that portion of my portfolio. And then the other half, I can invest efficiently, maybe in one of those market guard models or something where I'm still participating in the market and I can still be able to sleep at night.
20: Yeah, you get a lot of options, Raj, when you do correct portfolio design. And on, I think the first part of the conversation is that how much risk should you be taking as an investor? You know, in other words, if I've been invested in all the 401k options for the last 35 or 40 years, a lot of people come in and they may be 80 or 90% equity in those funds. And suddenly now they're turning 65 and they say, should I be taking that much risk? And I said, well, can you afford to go back to work, or can you afford to lose 40% of it like you did in 09 or 01 and 02? And they say, well, no, if that happened, I wouldn't be able to make ends meet. I said, well, we need to then readjust the amount of volatility in that portfolio because you're no longer earning that paycheck every week. And you now you're going to need this portfolio to generate income for you. So fundamentally, you've become a different investor today.

0: idea day in and day out, people coming into our office that were looking at their 401k, it's still invested how they had it, set it and forget it from 15 years ago. You're not that investor anymore. You're approaching retirement. It's okay to peel back the risk and dial back the risk. And so for the first five callers, for that part of the SC Wealth Second Look to help and find the most efficient risk mitigation strategies for your portfolio, for the first five callers, we have five spots available next week. Give us a call and we'll be able, hopefully be able to plug you in.
1: Again, that phone number 312-345-5494. That's 312-345-5494. That's for the first five callers for this SC Wealth Second Look. And again, that website, scwealthadvisors.com. You know, Raj, you were just talking about, you know, my 401k. How do I, you know, manage the risk, et cetera? Well, what about when you leave the workforce? What happens with that 401k? And according to a recent study with Vanguard, within 5 years, half of folks roll over that money into their own IRA. Another third just simply cash it out, and only 17% stay in the plan. So let's talk about the ups and downs, the good, bad, ugly of keeping your money with the current 401k provider while you're still in retirement. And what are some other options?
0: You know, Rick, we always call the ones, the 17%ers that leave their 401k behind, or those are orphan 401ks. And almost, I don't know, 99 to 100% of the time, I think when people come into our office, they're like, oh, I have that 401k at XYZ employer, and I have another 401k at my other previous job, ABC employer, and I have another one at another employer. And what people do, that they just become complacent, because when the stock market is going up, people just say, you know what, I'm just going to leave it there. They open a statement, they're making money. What ends up happening when the market goes down, it becomes a panic mode, and then they realize maybe I should have got it out of there. Because let's face it, why would you leave your 401k at an employer that you don't work at anymore? No one's managing it. They're collecting fees. No one has eyeballs on it. Why would you leave it there? And of course, Rick, like you mentioned, limited fund options. Why would you keep it at an old employer where you have zero connection with anymore?
2: Well, the good part of the story, Raj, is that half of the people are waking up and making the correct choice within 5 years. So half of the people get it. 50% of all those employees say, you know what? This isn't the best thing for my future growth on my money. And it doesn't give me enough options. And I'm not seeing the kind of advice that I need. And it's sad about the 33% that were actually cashing it out, because then they pay all the tax. They lose all the future growth. And the only way they would do that is if they really absolutely needed the money and they haven't planned enough. But if you're in the situation where you've saved enough money, leaving it at your old employer almost is never the correct choice. And most people vote with their feet, and that's why over half move within 5 years, because they realize that they're just not getting the performance and they're not getting the options. So we think you should be proactive. If you're over 59 and a half and still employed, you should move the money out of your 401k now. You can do what they call an in-service withdrawal, which means you're still employed, but now you can gain control of all those funds in a direct transfer to an IRA, and you can get ahead of the ball. Instead of waiting 5 years after your retirement, you could be 5 years before your retirement and get better choices, lower fees, more options, and which means more money in your pocket. So if you're over 59 and a half and you've got a balance in your 401k, even at your current employer, Raj, almost always you could do what they call as an in-service withdrawal. And we think that's a great idea for future planning.
1: 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It's a really in-depth from A to Z conversation here. So again, everything we've talked about today, market volatility, maybe what your risk tolerance is within the market. If you're wondering, hey, I'm about to leave the workforce, or I left 5 years ago, but I was never sure what to do with that old 401k, let's look at those opportunities for you. 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That phone number, 312-345-5494, 312-345-5494. 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Stick with us. Coming up in just a moment, is your financial advisor's definition of risk the same as yours? We'll be right back.
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8: 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You are listening to Unleash Your Wealth. We appreciate you joining us. And most importantly, guys, if you have questions or concerns about things we talk about on the show, or maybe you're thinking, you know what, I've been listening to Rick and Raj for years. It is time for me to get serious about this whole retirement and income planning thing. I'm going to give them a call today to sit down one-on-one. We will get you on the calendar. 312-345-5494. That's 312-345-5494. Guys, there was a new study of almost 6,000 retirees and 600 financial advisors, and they wanted to take a closer look at risk. So here's what they found. Advisors were comfortable with a 30% loss in client accounts if it meant longer-term growth, but retirees said they're willing to risk only 15%, even if that meant an upside of 50%. So do you talk to people who felt maybe their advisor was pushing them to take more risk and maybe they weren't ready? And, you know, you have to kind of talk through this whole risk reward conversation, right?
9: Well, Jessica, if you're having a disconnect with your advisor on how much risk you should be taking, and if you feel that you should be taking less risk, your advisor needs to listen to you on that. You know, we're a firm believer of that we have lots of options, and we've got risk portfolios, Raj, to go from zero risk to 100% equity risk. But in reality, our definition of risk, it's not our money when we're talking about your account. It's your money. We're very cognizant of that. And so if you want to take less risk, we will make sure that we structure that portfolio, Raj, with less risk, because the client needs to sleep at night and the client needs to understand the parameters of what you get with less risk. But if you are a person that wants to take less risk and your advisor's not listening to you, that's a great reason then to get a second look at your portfolio.
10: Yeah, and I think also, Rick, that that's really creating portfolio efficiencies, and where I think that we pride ourselves on structuring portfolios, creating portfolio construction where there are actual blended strategies so that when the market goes down, that you're not having a severe drawdown. And that's a conversation we have up front to understand that, hey, how do you feel if the market goes down 40% this year? Or how do you feel when the market goes up 40% the following year? What do you expect your portfolio to do? And so that's how we back into that and structure the portfolio that aligns with who you are as an investor going forward into the future, not the investor you were 15 years ago, because we see it all the time when people come into our office and we do a portfolio analytics or, you know, peel back the onion on their existing portfolio. We find out that their portfolio is much more riskier than the investor that they are today. And typically it never aligns. And they say, well, I've had this portfolio and it's been doing well up until now. But we say to them that, who are you as an investor going into retirement? Because number one, you're not going to contribute to your account anymore. You need to start taking income out of your account. So all the law of averages go out the door while you're working, you're contributing. You can accept some volatility, a little bit of a roller coaster ride. When you go into retirement, everything changes. You are entering in a new realm. It's literally a commencement. It's the beginning, not the end. And so when you start taking money out of a portfolio, look at your options and make sure that your portfolio is aligning with who you are today and going into the future, as opposed to just rolling the dice and hoping for the best.
9: Well, and then put it into dollar terms, Raj. You know, a lot of times a client will say, well, you know, I've been comfortable with risk so far, and their portfolio has done really well in the last 3 years, and it's gone from $600,000 to $1 million. And then he says, well, we're okay with a 20% drawdown. I said, so if your statement came in down $200,000, down to $800,000, how would that make you feel? And then they gulp and they swallow and they say, well, maybe not that good. And so in reality, you know, when you talk about percentages is one thing, but when you multiply it by $1 million or $2 million portfolio, it becomes a $200,000 or a $400,000 drawdown. And we always don't know the future. We don't know how fast that market comes back. We've gotten used to the COVID response where markets go down and they come back in 6 or 8 weeks. But a real bear market lasts 18 to 24 months.
10: Mm-hmm.
9: So do you want to wait 24 months to get to even? And how does that make you feel? So those are the hard conversations that you need to have, Jessica. And we help evaluate that for you and walk you through the process. And we then tailor that portfolio exactly to the investor you are today going forward.
8: Yeah, I mean, you talked about the investor that you are today. I think that's an important thing to say because, listen, if you are maybe in your 40s, 50s, you can maybe take a little bit more risk than what you can if you're getting close to that 60 or even 65 number, depending on when you want to retire. Obviously, the more time you have, you can make it back if you're a little risky out there. If you are close to retirement, you may not have the time to make back what you need to retire. So this is all about that risk versus reward. What are you comfortable with? Do you even know your risk score? I feel like a lot of times, Rick and Raj, you guys sit down with individuals when you do this SC Wealth Second Look, and you go, oh my gosh, Mr. and Mrs. Smith, you are 90% risked in the market. And they go, what are you talking about? We had no idea. So it's important to know that, know where you stand and know what you're comfortable with. Again, all part of that SC Wealth Second Look. That phone number, 312-345-5494. 312-345-5494. You kind of measure up everything here between a risk, reward, social security, income, guaranteed income for retirement. Then you have the question, okay, well, what's the difference between retirement and financial freedom? So Rick and Raj, what would you define those to be?
10: When you say I'm going to retire, that's great. And, you know, you say, okay, well, here's my retirement date and now I'm going to retire. And, you know, when you retire, you should feel financially free. So there are people, sometimes they retire and they're still stressed out. They're looking at the green arrow and the red arrow on CNBC and wondering, are they going to be able to make it through retirement? Are they going to run out of money? Or are they, you know, are they scared of experiencing a potential drawdown? Financial freedom is how we structure our clients to make sure you are not stressed out in retirement. You don't need to be looking at a green arrow, red arrow. And Rick, let's face it, retirement could last for 20, 30 years, maybe 40 years, you know, one or two spouses or maybe one. And that could be almost the same amount of years that you work for.
9: Yeah. And that's the scary part is that your money's got to last for almost as long as you did work, Raj.
10: Mm-hmm.
9: And, you know, and we look at that and the best way I think we put it a lot of times is that retirement is just a date when you stopped working. Financial freedom is a state of mind where you no longer are concerned or worried about money, and you're able to do everything that you want to do in retirement. And that's a whole different idea than just the date that you walked out of your job. Because a lot of people walk out of their full-time job and say, well, I still need some supplemental income, and I'm getting a part-time job, which means you really don't have financial freedom. If your goal is to be financially free, worry-free in your retirement, we specialize in that. We will set up portfolios that aren't just buffeted around by the market. We will put floors underneath parts of your portfolio so that you can't be exposed to losses for that part of the portfolio. So at that point, then statistically, we can create that peace of mind and give you the financial freedom, Jessica, to do whatever it is that you want to accomplish in your retirement.
10: You know, Rick, and also we see that with people that where they retire from their job. We work with business owners that have an exit strategy that have just sold their business too. So we work with those types of clients as well. The same thing is you get a bulk of money or you're going to get a stream of income or you have your 401k. How do you structure that to make financial freedom for you and your family? And for the first five callers, that is part of what we do in the SC Wealth Second Look and give you that checkbox, that mental state of mind to feel financially free so you don't need to be stressed in retirement. 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And when you have a plan going to retirement, that will help you be financially free, which will in turn help you be stress-free in retirement.
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13: Renewed fighting between Israel and Hezbollah.
14: Over the past week, the Israeli Defense Force reported striking 650 Hezbollah targets and killing 125 Hezbollah fighters. On Wednesday, Israel and Lebanon agreed to a ceasefire, but Hezbollah, which was not a part of the negotiations, has rejected that agreement.
13: Fox's Max Gordon in Tel Aviv. Tensions there are complicating peace talks between the U.S. and Iran. Stocks tumbled after the latest jobs report shattered expectations.
15: After the stock market fell nearly 700 points, investors raising concerns the Federal Reserve will keep interest rates higher for longer or even raise them.
13: That's Fox's Lucas Tomlinson. It was the market's worst day since October. Tech stocks took the biggest hits. 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
16: Today, expect more clouds than sun with warm and humid conditions, along with widely separated thunderstorms. The high will reach 85. Tonight will be mostly cloudy with a low of 64. Tomorrow will bring mostly cloudy skies with a high of 80. I'm meteorologist Jason Caterina on AM 560, The Answer.
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22: 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A-plus rating, Better Business Bureau, the office carries that. He is a fiduciary. Forbes magazine, they like Steve, naming him one of the top financial security professionals in the state of Illinois for 2022, 23, 24, and 25. I'm Morgan Patrick. It's a pleasure to jump on with Steve and just talk about the latest when it comes to, you know, the world we live in, the economy, how it's going to impact you as you move towards your retirement date. So let's just start with this. Inflation has cooled, Steve, from the worst of the spike, but that does not mean that retirees are out of the woods. Higher rates, energy prices, uncertainty overseas can all show up in a retirement plan. So we've got Mohammed El Arain. He joined Mornings with Maria, and with a warning about why rates may stay higher for longer, take a listen to this.
1: I think the most important thing is that the global economy and markets are recalibrating to higher for longer inflation, interest rates, and supply disruptions. Having said that, I think we're going to see massive divergence between countries. So if he's talking about Europe, which is not, but if he's talking about Europe, if he's talking about Japan, if he's talking about the Bank of England, I agree, central banks will hike rates. If he's talking about the Fed, I think the most likely thing is no change, no cut, and no hike.
22: Okay, so some pretty interesting words there. So I'll ask you this question, Steve. If rates stay higher for longer, what should retirees reassess first?
20: Well, I mean, A, for me and Morgan, when I hear that, that's scary, right?
22: Yeah.
20: I mean, rates higher for longer, everybody's sitting here on the fence hoping rates come down, hoping costs come down, hoping the war ends. I mean, there is so much uncertainty left and right. And Mohammed El Arain, he's, you know, a famous economist. He's the chief economist for Allianz Life, and he's giving this worldwide perspective of this uncertainty and this reorganization of the world we live in. And let's face it, when the world gets reorganized, nobody knows what's going on. It's scary for all of us. It's got us all sitting on the edge of our seats. So, you know, you asked what should people be thinking about. They talk about inflation cooling, but that doesn't mean that the price of our groceries are coming down. It might mean that they're just not going up as fast. It doesn't mean that the price of gas is going down. We can see what it is at the pumps. So, I mean, there's so many financial, what can I say, challenges for our listeners going on in the world right now. But that being said, people don't need to panic. What they need to do is make sure that they have a plan that's taking advantage potentially of today's higher rates and having the right allocation between safety and risk. And one thing that people are doing more and more in this environment is making sure that their retirement income, what's coming in every month on a guaranteed basis, is in fact guaranteed to come in for as long as they live. And that's one thing that we help clients with a lot, Morgan, is dealing with this worldwide uncertainty, dealing with what can I do with my money, getting into a asset allocation with your retirement money that takes the fear out of that, and making sure that you're going to have money for the rest of your life. In fact, a couple weeks ago, I think it was our Mother's Day show, one listener, she was 80 years old, and she just loved what we did for the Mother's Day show, and we were talking about a review, and you know what? She's been listening to us for years. She was quoting back different shows and stuff.
22: Wow.
20: And she came in this week at the age of 80 and found out that she had to make a lot of changes to align with her goals. And we did that for her. And now, instead of having all of her money at risk, which she had no need to have it all at risk, she's got the right allocation between risk and safety, and she's so much more comfortable now knowing that everything has been looked over, reviewed, and properly reallocated to meet her goals. And even though she's 80, I gotta say, she's the youngest 80-year-old I've ever seen, and she's sharp and she's energetic. And right now, because of what we did with her, we cleared up all of her financial confusion and put her in a place where things are sure and guaranteed. and she's so happy about that. So if other listeners want to be like her, and it doesn't matter if you're 60, 65, or even 80 like this listener, we can help you. You just have to be willing to do it.
22: All right. 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All right, so you mentioned inflation, Steve. How does inflation change the retirement paycheck conversation?
20: Well, the thing about the retirement paycheck is the paycheck is X number of dollars and prices are X plus one, X plus two, X plus three. Prices are going up, which means your paycheck is not going to go as far. I mean, we're talking about your food costs, your fuel costs, your insurance, your home maintenance. Everything is really hitting at the same time. So you've got to have a retirement income plan that's flexible enough to give you what you need when you need it. And very importantly, not to run out of money while you're still alive. Surveys out there show that inflation is really one of people's top concerns nowadays. And a lot of times we talk about guaranteed lifetime income on this show. And when you're living on money that's in the stock market, Morgan, you know, the rule is you can take out 4% per year and hope not to run out. So 4% is not a whole lot of income, and hoping not to run out is not a confident place where you're in control of your life. But if we help people with lifetime income, instead of getting 4% on that money, sometimes you can get 8, 9, 10% per year of your money out, which is 2 or 2.5 times more than what the market could provide. And in addition to that, you have the guarantee that that income keeps on coming, even if the account runs out of money. And that's the guarantee, because people ask this all the time. How is that possible? How do they do that? That's the guarantee of insurance companies when it comes to annuities that give us lifetime income. They're personal pensions that let you get those three C's. Clarity that your income's going to be there. Control, you know when it's coming in and how much it's going to be. And confidence, it's never going to stop until you die. So these are so important things. And if you don't, as a listener, if part of your money is not in a bucket like that, I would have to say it's highly likely it's time for you to get a review.
22: We got time for one more question. We'll throw this one in. And again, there are a lot of people out there, Steve, that are probably saying, you know what? I'm just going to wait. I'm going to hang out a little bit. I'm going to wait for things to kind of settle down. What's the danger of waiting for rates to normalize before making a plan?
20: Well, here's the thing. Let's say you're going to go to the bank and get a CD. People love chasing CDs, and it wasn't that long ago you could get a CD for 5%, maybe sometimes more. And if you go to the bank today, well, you were waiting for rates to so-called normalize, and now you're looking in the, 3% range, or I don't know, maybe 4? In other words, as rates go down, you're going to make less on your saved money. Right now, interest rates are high. The market is high, so there's never been a better opportunity to do well with safe money. So now is the time to take advantage of it, and we've all had these great gains in our market portfolios the last few years. How smart would it be to take some of those gains off of the table and put them in a safe place, guaranteed not to lose?
22: Tell you, it's important to have a plan. It's important to have that conversation. And mentioned this before, Steve has too. I mean, the market's been doing what the market's been doing for 15 years. really just sitting on a portfolio, that's kind of nervous time. So have a plan, have a conversation. Steve, kind of walk us through the appointment. Again, we've got them. They're no cost. They're no obligation, but this is an opportunity to come in and just talk to you.
20: Yeah, absolutely. So there are no cost, no obligation, no pressure, and no judgment. Nobody's going to force you to do something you don't want to do, but we are going to have a conversation about where you are and where you'd like to go. So if you've got $100,000 or more saved for retirement, we'd be more than happy to meet with you. It's so easy to get the ball rolling. Morgan's going to give you the number. I try to call people back right after the show. That doesn't always work, but if not that, during the week. So if you call, leave a message, tell me what your concerns are. I'll try to get back to you as soon as possible. And we'll start by just having a quick conversation about your stuff. And if it makes sense, it sounds like you should come in, we'll set a time that works for both of us. It's that easy. There's nothing to worry about it because it's no cost, no obligation. But, you know, if anything I say on this show or other shows are sparking your interest, I would call that number.
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22: 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They like Steve, naming him a top financial security professional in Illinois for 2022, 23, 24, and 2025. I'm Morgan Patrick, and it's all about having a plan and being prepared, the clarity, the control, the confidence. And now we're going to get into this. One place that people still feel inflation every week is when they check out of any store. Now, Walmart says it's trying to win customers with price rollbacks. And that tells us something very, very important. Even big retailers know households are watching every single dollar. All right, let's hear from CFO John David Rainey.
24: I don't know that we've seen the full impact of higher fuel prices on goods just yet. When we look at what's happening with consumer behavior, certainly at the pump is where it's most obvious. For the first time since 2022, the average gallons that someone fills up with at one of our fuel stations fell below 10 gallons. The high-income consumer continues to spend with confidence into many categories. You can tell the low-income consumer, though, is more budget-conscious. We're going to lean into that. We have 7,200 rollbacks in place, which is a 20% improvement over the last quarter, and So we've seen in these periods where wallets are stretched, if we can play offense, if we can lean in to help consumers, we're going to gain market share.
22: I tell you, it's a big deal, and they're trying to get out in front of this. So I'm going to ask you some questions, Steve. Why is the grocery bill such a powerful retirement planning signal? Because everybody's got to have groceries, right?
20: That's why. I mean, we all see it, right? And Walmart knows it better than pretty much anybody. And they're seeing how the consumers are acting and behaving, and they're trying to adapt. But things are costing the store more, so they're costing the consumer more. And, you know, because we're shopping all the time, grocery prices are one of the most visible ways to view what's going on as far as inflation. And, you know, even if the world is calm and markets are calm, the weekly spending, that starts to show if you're going to be able to make your budget or not. So, you know, what you really need is the ability. If your dollar can only go so far, Morgan, you know, you can only buy so many oranges. What if you can make your dollar go farther and not only buy so many oranges, but get a bag of apples to go along with it? And that's one of the things that we do for people. When we get guaranteed lifetime income, we're making those dollars that you have right now spit out more income, so each dollar goes farther, can buy more, and you get the additional important security that paycheck is never going to run out as long as your heart is beating. Even if the account runs out of money and you spent everything, that higher amount that you're able to take on your existing money comes until the day you die. So I know the world has problems. I don't want to sit here and complain about problems. In fact, you know something, Morgan? A lot of times you hear on the news, and you see this politician saying the problem, that politician saying the problem, but who's up there saying, here's the solution? That's what I want to hear. I want to hear somebody that can make a difference saying, here's what the problem is, and here's how we're going to fix it. Here's the solution. And that's what we do for our clients, is we come up with a way to make sure they can live their life the way that they want to. Maintain your lifestyle, be able to spend the money that you need, be able to have the savings you need, have the right amount of safety, the right amount at risk. That is so important. And, you know, if you're going to have a problem, higher prices, steady paychecks, you need to be able to squeeze more money out of each dollar so you can spend more. And that's one thing we help clients with each and every day. If they want to do that, Morgan, tell them how to get in touch.
22: Absolutely. Dial our number, 833-945-7283. That's 833-945-7283. If you've saved $100,000 or more towards your retirement, these strategies are going to work best for you. But this will get you a 20-minute phone call with Steve. 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I don't know there. It sounded like you almost wanted to run for public office, and your slogan could be the solution. I like it, Steve. I like it. Now, going back to our conversation about real prices, real life, how should a retiree build a spending plan that reflects that?
20: Well, you got to look at what it is you spend every month on a required basis. And then we know we all have required monthly expenses, our rent, our utilities, our groceries, our gas, our insurance. So that has to be budgeted. So you have to make sure you're not running out of money. And what is that they say at the end of the month? You don't have, I can't remember the saying, but you don't want to run out of money at the end of the month. But you know what? Things pop up too. It's not just the monthly expenses. Sometimes you've got to repair your car, or maybe the roof. Or maybe you need to buy a new water heater or a new washer dryer, like bigger expenses. And you need a fund for that, your emergency expenses. And let's not forget something I'm very fond of is that vacation budget. You want to be able to, enjoy your life and take those trips. We work long and hard for our money, and what we want to enjoy our retired life. So you've got to make sure you've got that emergency fund, you've got the income, and you've got money set aside so you can do the things that you want to. And like I said a minute ago, because prices are going up, we've got, and that means the dollar's worth less. So what can we do? We can stretch those dollars to provide more fuel, more purchasing power with a guarantee you can't run out. It's so important. Your broker doesn't talk about this stuff. They only talk about taking 4% out of your market money and hoping that to work out. We're talking about guaranteed lifetime income that you can't run out of. So, I mean, if you're listening, I would say now's the time. Give us a call.
22: An opportunity to get on the calendar with Steve Scheinman and his team at Will Save Financial. It's ongoing during the course of this show. Jot this number down, 833-945-7283. I'll say it again, 833-945-7283. Now, if you've saved $100,000 or more towards your retirement, these strategies are going to work best for you. But this is a introductory phone call. It's a 20-minute phone call with Steve. And if you guys are on the same page and you want to roll forward, you can certainly do that if there's that comfort level. 833-945-7283. Again, no cost, no obligation. It's a 20-minute phone call to see if it's a good fit. So Walmart, they're making some changes. What can price rollbacks teach us about retirement income?
20: The stores like Walmart, they're trying to help your money go farther by cutting their own profit and rolling back some prices. But what happens in the store world is sometimes they'll roll back the price of one thing and you'll see the price of something else going up. Like the other day I went shopping and there was a sale on cantaloupes. It was 99 cents. But if you wanted a pineapple, that was $4.99. Last time I bought a pineapple, it was $2.99. So they got us, you know. I mean, the store has to stay open. We've got to get what we need to live on, and we've got to be able to have that budget available so that we can live our life the way we want to, and we've got to be able to stretch our dollars to produce more income so that as prices go up, we're going to be fine and we can deal with it.
22: Tay, it's important to, again, have a strategy. Sitting on a portfolio, a lot of you are doing that, and for the last 10 or 15 years, you've been okay. Your portfolio is increasing. The market has been going up and up and up. There's a correction coming at some point. We don't know what that means or how big it's going to be. But are you prepared for something like that? Is your retirement prepared for something like that? You need to make sure you are planning for it. Again, talking about Walmart and what they are doing. And again, there are changes that you can make, but where do retirees sometimes cut too quickly, Steve?
20: Well, sometimes people cut enjoyable spending before, you know, in other words, reducing the family trips, reducing the things that are luxury items, let's call them. If you're living on 4% of your money and that money's not going as far anymore, and you have the risk of running out, it's like clear why you're going to start cutting your luxury items, why you're going to start cutting out the things that you're going to enjoy, because you've got to, Maslow's hierarchy of needs says that we've got to provide for our basic needs before we provide for a higher need. If you keep doing what you're doing and you see the prices going up and you see the risk that you're taking, wouldn't it be smart to make an adjustment to where you are so for the money that you need to spend, you can squeeze more dimes out of every dollar and have the guarantee you're not running out? I mean, Morgan, this stuff is so important. I'm trying to say it in different ways so people can maybe resonate with one person one way, resonate with another person another way. But for me, I learned, especially, you know, what happened to my dad. My dad was all in the market in 2000, and he had $6 million, and he lost it because of the dot-com crash. We have great market gains. Now is a great time to make money safe. So if people have $100,000 or more saved for retirement, and you want a plan that can weather the storm, get on my calendar. It's no cost, no obligation, no pressure. Don't wait. Do it today.
22: All right, here's the phone number. 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
8: News. I'm Paul Stephen. Secretary of War Pete Hegseth in Normandy, France, commemorating the 82nd anniversary of the D-Day landings in World War II.
10: The first waves of soldiers took devastating casualties. Thousands of our absolute best cut down. But the American warfighter never quit. Fueled by an unwavering love of country and the men beside them, they pushed forward.
8: D-Day, June 6, 1944, the biggest amphibious invasion in war history. Smiles at the White House, the U.S. adding 172,000 jobs in the month of May.
11: Right now, Wall Street just doesn't understand that the Trump economy is really creating an economic golden age. And another thing that is probably not going to make the headlines, certainly not in the fake news, is that the numbers keep getting revised up.
8: National Economic Council Director Kevin Hassett Friday on Fox America is listening to Fox News.
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22: 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They like Steve, naming him a top financial security professional in Illinois for 2025. I'm Morgan Patrick. Pleasure to jump on, hit these different topics, but also give you an opportunity to get on the calendar with Will Save. Again, get on the phone with Steve Scheinman. See if you're a good fit, and if you want to roll forward with your planning, you certainly can. Stay tuned. We'll open up those appointments here shortly. So, artificial intelligence, not just writing emails or answering some questions anymore. It's moving into a lot of things, money decisions, trading platforms, and what some are calling that agentic finance. So I think about that, where technology may be able to take action on behalf of the user. Now, we've got Robinhood CEO Vlad Tenev recently talking about where all of this is headed.
0: Yeah, first of all, this is a new category that we're calling agentic finance. And as you've seen, agents have had increasingly powerful capabilities. People are using them to do all kinds of things. But one thing that's been missing up until now is the ability to easily transact with a credit card and get our industry-leading 3% cash back or trade on your behalf in your Robinhood account. And really, as we've been designing this product, safety and security has been the top feature. And you can see all of the work that we've done to think through how we can make it so that your AI agent doesn't do things that you don't want them to do.
4: You like the way Vlad was able to kind of slide in that industry-leading 3% cash back that they provide. It's all about advertising. It's all about promoting. And he also addressed...
5: And safety, right?
4: He said. Right. He also said what this could mean specifically for trading.
0: On the trading side, we've created what's called an agentic account, which gives you the control and the ability to actually have your agent trade separate from, you know, your main portfolio, should you want, and the ability to actually see what agents are connected to your agentic account and disconnect them at a moment's notice. And, you know, we'll see if customers want any more or finer grain controls and add those over time. But
4: it's like we're opening up this entirely new arsenal for people out there that are trying to get their retirement in order, get their planning in order, and it can be overwhelming. So here's the question. First question to you, Steve. What should retirees understand about AI entering into personal finance?
5: Well, as I listen to Vlad, I mean, to me, it's intriguing. You know, I mean, we're lazy as humans. We don't want to do the work. If we can have a robot do the trading and it can be successful, that's wonderful. But if it goes bad, I mean, who are you going to blame? And this is such a brand new field. As intriguing as it is, it's intriguing on one hand. On the other hand, it's quite scary. I'm sure people will, like, as these tools get rolled out and developed, people will try. And, you know, my advice is if you do try, try with an amount that you can afford to lose. You don't know what's going to happen. Don't be overly risky and don't do what my dad did, which was be too greedy. I mean, I'm going to tell the story again, Morgan.
4: Yeah.
5: My dad was 78 years old. It was 1998. The dot-com bubble was not a bubble yet. The market was on fire. And my dad, he had his ear to the ground on all investments his whole life. That's how he accumulated all that money. He was really on top of it. But when he got older, he got lazier too. And he had broker A calling him up with one idea that he went ahead with, and broker 2 with another idea that he went on, and then broker 3, and he invested in this and he invested in that. And when the dot-com bubble burst, it all went south. You know, my dad, for whatever reason, he did not need to make another dollar. He would have been fine, and my family would have been fine for generations. But as this excitement was building, these dot-com stocks were getting hot. He had a big fear of missing out, and people were putting, you know, all these ideas in his head, and he went all in and tried them all and lost his whole life savings when the dot-com bubble burst. And he left my mom behind, who lived another 9 years with the fear, would she even have enough money to pay her bills? And, you know, basics are what's important. Making sure that you've got the right allocation of your assets, the right amount of safety, the right amount of income. And then for the money that you can afford to lose, that's the money you can take risk on. Just don't go crazy like my dad did. Be sober about what you do.
4: That's have what a plan. I say. Yeah. Have a plan, have a strategy, because we all have those retirement dreams and they often include a lot of things like travel. But anyone who has been through an airport lately knows that travel is not always simple or cheap. Now, the TSA was preparing for a record Memorial Day rush while rolling out new screening programs to move people through security faster. This just happened, and here's Deputy TSA Administrator Adam Stahl on what travelers can expect from now and moving forward.
13: So Gold Plus is a public-private partnership that we're really excited about, and we're starting with a handful of airports. So it's going to, first off, protect the pay and the paychecks of our TSA officers around the country, particularly those that are impacted from future shutdowns, as well as getting technology faster to the checkpoint. So you can expect a more secure, streamlined process. But to answer your question, absolutely, TSA is going to maintain robust security oversight. And so, again, the population, the traveling population, can expect a more seamless, smooth, secure experience.
4: I tell you, if you're close to retirement or you're already in retirement, and we've seen all the travel snafus in the last 6 months, it's good to hear Deputy TSA Administrator Adam Stahl with those words about how things are going to improve. So here's a question for you, Steve. Why does record travel matter in retirement conversation? Just being able to, I mean, we're seeing big numbers.
5: We're seeing big numbers. I mean, when you go to the airport, you can see it yourself. I mean, it's crowded.

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1: The go-go, the go-go.
0: 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So you've got to have a bucket that your travel money is put away so you can take your trip and not worry that you're going to ruin the rest of your life. And having these different monies set aside in different places are going to help you live your life the way that you've always dreamed about and not get surprised that you're going to have to cut back.
1: Do you have a strategy, or are you just sitting on a portfolio? Are you concerned about what is coming? 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We have complimentary appointments with Steve Scheinman at WillSave Financial right here in Chicago, and it starts with a 20-minute phone call. But, Steve, just walk us through how that phone call is going to go.
0: You know, it's easy, Morgan. People call. We have a person-to-person conversation just like we're doing right now. We get to know each other a little bit, and I'm going to ask some important questions about what are you concerned about and what would you like your retired life to be. We're going to find out what you have to work with, and if after we answer a few of these questions, if I think you're good, guess what? I'm going to tell you you're good. I'm very proud of you. You did a good job. There's really nothing you need to tweak. But if I find ways to improve your portfolio, probably can't explain that on a phone call because that gets pretty extensive in the delivery of that message. And there's so many different ways you can go when questions start getting asked. So that's the time we're going to set up an appointment. So if you've got $100,000 or more saved for retirement, and it's time for a review, or it's time to make changes to make sure you've got those three C's, clarity, control, and confidence, get on our calendar, give us a call.
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1: 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I'm Morgan Patrick. A pleasure to jump on and just talk about clarity, control, confidence, being prepared for what is coming for all of us. That is retirement. There's going to be an opportunity to get on Steve's calendar. Stay tuned for that. No cost, no obligation. Starts with a 20-minute phone call. So clearly, everybody seems to be excited about AI, artificial intelligence, but there's also some discomfort. We've got former Google CEO Eric Schmidt. He was booed during a commencement.

0: speech recently after making comments about AI, and that reaction says something about how unsettled people feel about where the tech is going. Of course, you're talking about people that are entering into the workforce, and we have been saying for months that AI is going to eliminate a lot of jobs. But here's the clip from Eric talking to some recent college grads.
1: It will touch every profession, every classroom, every hospital, every laboratory, every person, and every relationship you have. I know what many of you are feeling about that. I can hear you. There is a fear. There is a fear in your generation, yet that the future has already been...
0: All right, so you heard it. The college grads are very concerned about AI. And again, Schmidt, probably the head of the spear on this, for a lot of these tech companies that, and now AI is fully out there. So I've got questions for you, Steve. Here's the first one. What does the AI backlash tell us about trust and also retirement decisions for those that are getting close?
2: Well, I mean, I am in the same camp that it's a very scary thing. And the people that are saying the most about the fear are the guys that are developing it. You know, it's like a runaway horse here. Like, the horse is running and there's no way to stop it. And that's what these guys are saying. The horse is running. It might run you over. And guess what? There's no way to stop it. What should we do? Well, let's keep it running. And for retirees, I mean, it creates this massive amount of uncertainty for all of us. I mean, I watched a YouTube the other day, and I saw China coming up with an AI robot with skin temperature, totally human-looking, and the robot will, you know, talk to you like a human being and do everything and say nice things to you all of the time, you know. And there's never a conflict, a personality conflict. And the fear is that AI, like, people will start not communicating with other people, because communicating with other people might entail arguments or differences of opinion, and it's going to be easier to have a robot that agrees with you all the time. So the experience of being a human being looks like it's going to get degraded even more the more AI comes on. And what AI is going to do to our finances, like, nobody knows. Can that AI robot make good trades that are going to make us money? How reliable will it be? I really don't know. What I do know is if you stick to basics, and it's really that for everything in life. Like, if you're going to be a great football player, if you're going to be a great tennis player, if you're going to be a great tennis player, you're going to work on your basics, your backhand, your forehand. And when you're good, if you can add a few fancy things, you will. But it's the basics that are going to win you the game. And when it comes to money, the basics are having a solid plan where you've got those three C's, control, clarity, and confidence, to make sure that your money's going to be there. And for the money that you can afford to risk, you know, that's where you take a chance. But for the money you need, that's got to be basically planned so you never have a hiccup.
0: You've got questions about what you're doing. You're sitting on a portfolio, haven't started a plan, a strategy, or you have done that. You're halfway down that path and you need, or feel like you need, a second opinion. We've got one for you. If you've saved $100,000 or more towards your retirement, these strategies are going to work best for you. Grab one of our appointments. Starts with a 20-minute, no obligation, no cost phone call with Steve and talk about where you are. Also talk about your goals for retirement and then how, you know, a little bit about how to get you there. And if there's that comfort level and you want to roll forward, certainly you can do so. Call the number 833-945-7283. That's 833-945-7283. So talking about just the injection of artificial intelligence and what it all means to us and what we know and what we don't know. Obviously, we've been talking about that. So here's a question for you, Steve. Where can AI help us as far as retirees, and where should it not lead us?
2: You know, I know where it helps me. And it helps me when I've got a basic question about something.
0: Yeah.
2: Like the other day, my wife bought a fancy pot and pan set, titanium pans. And when she cooked it on the first time, the bottom turned some funny color. I was scared to use it a second time. So I went to AI and I said, with this kind of pot, this happened. What should I do? I'm wondering, should I, you know, return these or whatever? And AI came back with an answer. I didn't have to call and wait on hold. It said, that's absolutely normal for these titanium plans. There's nothing to worry about. And if you're worried about the color, here's what you do. So in different situations, I've asked AI questions to do some research for me and save me time and give me an answer I can use. Have you done a little bit of that too?
0: Do it all the time. I mean, it's there for you. And again, we don't want to lean 100% on AI. That's kind of scary. But I like what you just said there, Steve. If you've got a question and you need a quick answer, you got to understand what AI is doing. It is searching the entire internet for a situation like yours, gaining, you know, knowledge that way, and then bringing that information back to you and presenting it in a way that you can ingest it, a way you can take it in, and it makes it so much easier.
2: But here's a story. I was dealing with one client, and I made some recommendations for his dad, which were fantastic recommendations. And the son, he went to AI, and he AI'd my recommendations and this and that, and he emailed me like 50 pages of stuff, you know, why that recommendation might not be the good one and why another one might be a better one. And let me tell you, none of it was accurate. This guy spent so much time researching what I was saying with AI to find out, and why not? I mean, of course, you want to do the best thing with your money. But when it comes to your money, you really need somebody who's doing this every day, multiple times a day, and has been doing it for decades, that knows the whole landscape, what the product offerings are, and can look at your personal situation and find the product that fits your needs. That kind of human touch, AI, I don't know if it can ever do what we do, and I hope it can't. But at least in today's world, it's just going to confuse you more than it's going to help you out when it comes to dealing with creating a financial plan like what we're talking about.
0: Tell you, it's in every phase of life now, and it's happened very, very quickly, and it's only going to grow. And we're talking about artificial intelligence. But when it comes to your plan, your money, your portfolio, working with a living, breathing advisor that does this on a daily basis, that's going to get to know you and your situation. That's the confidence. That's the peace of mind we talk about. 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There are no costs. There are no obligation. It is a way to get to know Steve. It starts with a 20-minute phone call and an opportunity for you to get on his calendar. And if you want to roll forward, you can. And if you don't want to, no obligation means you don't have to. Steve, kind of walk us through the appointment.
2: Oh, they're easy peasy, Morgan. 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It is the best time to give us a call. 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
3: 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Indexed or fixed annuities are not designed for short-term investments and may be subject to cap restrictions, fees, and surrender charges as described in the annuity contract. Any bonuses mentioned may be subject to additional restrictions and regulations based on the offering annuity company. You may not receive the bonuses if the contract is fully surrendered or if traditional annuitization payments are taken. Additionally, if the policy is partially surrendered, it can result in a partial loss of bonuses. Because these are bonus annuities, they may include higher surrender charge periods, lower caps, higher spreads, or other restrictions that are not included in similar annuities that don't offer a bonus feature. The opinions expressed by Steve Scheinman and his guests on the radio show are their own and do not reflect the opinion of this radio station. All statements and opinions expressed are based upon information considered reliable, although it should not be relied upon as such. Any statements or opinions are subject to change without notice. Investments involve risk and, unless otherwise stated, are not guaranteed. Past performance cannot be used as an indicator to determine future results. Any strategies mentioned may not be suitable for everyone. Information expressed does not take into account your specific situation or objectives and is not intended as recommendations appropriate for you. Before acting on any information mentioned, please consult with a qualified tax or investment advisors to determine if it is suitable for your specific situation. This program is designed to provide accurate and authoritative information regarding the subjects covered. Structure notes involve risks not associated with an investment in ordinary debt securities. The securities are not bank deposits and are not issued by the Federal Deposit Insurance Corporation or any other governmental agency, nor are they the obligations of or guaranteed by a bank. The securities will not be listed on any securities exchange and secondary trading may be limited. Therefore, there may be little or no secondary market for the securities. Accordingly, you should be willing to hold your securities to maturity. The securities are subject to the credit risk of the issuing bank, and any actual or anticipated changes to its credit rating or credit spreads may adversely affect the market value of the securities. A purchaser should evaluate and understand all of the risks and potential loss of an investment in structured notes prior to making any investment decision. A purchaser should carefully read the disclosure statement and any other disclosure documents for a structured note before investing. Registered investment advisors and investment advisor representatives act as fiduciaries for all of our managed clients. We have an obligation to act in the best interest of our clients and make full disclosure of any conflicts of interest. 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Receipt of such is based on new total business written each year and the overall client assets under management covering the periods from 2022 to 2024. Third-party ratings and recognitions are no guarantee of future investment success and do not ensure that a client or prospective client will experience a higher level of performance or results. These ratings should not be construed as an endorsement of the advisor by any client, nor are they representative of any one client's valuation.
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6: Watching and waiting. I'm Paul Stevens, Fox News. An ultimatum issued by Iran in the Middle East. Fox's Max Gordon in Tel Aviv.
7: Iran's foreign minister saying again today that a deal between the U.S. and Iran will only come when fighting ends in Lebanon as well. So far, that hasn't happened, with Israel and Hezbollah again trading fire today. Earlier in the week, Israeli troops moved further into Lebanon than they had in over 25 years. Over the past week, the Israeli Defense Force reported striking 650 Hezbollah targets and killing 125 Hezbollah fighters. On Wednesday, Israel and Lebanon agreed to a ceasefire, but Hezbollah, which was not part of the negotiations, has rejected that agreement. Lebanon's president telling CNN that it's unacceptable that Iran is using his country as a bargaining chip in their negotiations with the United States. In Tel Aviv, Max Gordon, Fox News.
6: And the military saying Friday it shot down four drones launched by Iran. Bahrain saying it intercepted ballistic missiles and drones today that were fired from Iran. Monthly jobs numbers coming in higher than expected for May, surprising analysts for 2 months in a row now.
8: The Department of Labor reported a gain of 172,000 jobs in May, more than analysts expected. And the March and April jobs numbers were revised up by 93,000 jobs. The president told reporters on Air Force One Friday,
9: "I hope the market starts to learn that when you have good numbers, the market should go up, not down."
8: But hot hiring and higher inflation could lead the Fed under the new chair, Kevin Warsh, to raise interest rates. The president said he trusted Warsh.
9: "The reason they go down is if it's doing well, people say, no, we have to stop inflation. And it doesn't mean inflation. In fact, it could be just the opposite."
8: The numbers showed average hourly wages rose 3.4% compared to last May. Jessica Rosenthal, Fox News.
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5: Now, your official weather forecast.
10: Today, expect more clouds than sun with warm and humid conditions, along with widely separated thunderstorms. The high will reach 85 degrees. Tonight will be mostly cloudy with a low of 64. Tomorrow's forecasted to be mostly cloudy with a high of 80. I'm meteorologist Jason Caterina on AM 560, The Answer.
5: 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Scott Jennings sees the president holding strong.
11: The U.S. says the ceasefire remains in place, but there has been some firing. The U.S. sank two Revolutionary Guard ships that it said were laying mines in the Strait of Hormuz. 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
13: And we welcome you in to this week's edition of the Alpha Wealth Hour. Alongside Tom Fortino, you hear him on the show every week. He's the principal and founder of the Alpha Wealth Group. My name's Kevin McAlpin. Hope you're having a great, great day. And as always, Tom and I, so glad you found us once again here on the show. And folks, if you are getting closer and closer to retirement, let me just put it this way. You are in the right place. We got a lot of great stuff to cover on the show here today. First things first, we do say hello to the star of the show, the man of the hour, my buddy Tom Fortino. Martino. Tom, a pleasure as always. How are you, my friend?
14: Well, thank you, Kevin. I'm doing great. Good morning to everyone. And you are right. You are in the right place. I'll agree with that statement because we are going to give some information. And, you know, that's our goal every week. And I think we're going to deliver as we do every week.
13: Information. And more importantly, Tom, our listeners, like they do every single week on the show, going to get a bunch of actionable items that they can follow up on over the next hour, mm-hmm. whether it's a phone call with you to start planning for retirement, whether it's downloading those complimentary Alpha Wealth reports or that retirement roadmap. Man, we've got a lot of great offers for our listeners on the show today. Well, let's dive into it, man. I know our okay. listeners are probably curious where we're going with this week's show. And obviously, Tom, one thing we know that a lot of folks listening out there have never sat down and worked with a financial advisor. But for those mm-hmm. who have, obviously, we know we trust advisors with some of the biggest decisions we're going to make in our entire lives. But I saw this article on MarketWatch.com, and it says a lot of people don't realize there's a problem until it's already too late. The warning signs could be subtle at first and then may become more obvious over time. But unfortunately, the damage may already be done. So, Tom, at what point should someone listening to this show here today take a step back and ask, is this relationship with my advisor actually working in my best interests?
14: Mm-hmm. Well, this is a great question, Kevin. You know, of course, when I sit down with people, they come into our office. These are questions we talk about. They're with somebody. Now, I'll make a couple comments up front here. Which is, you know, you always want to be cautious. You want to be careful. Look, when someone comes in and we sit down and we talk and I look at what they have, you know, some of the questions I'm going to ask them, we're going to give some examples here of where it might be time, but I want to be fair and I want to be honest, mm-hmm. right? And not everything that someone is doing for you is going to be wrong. So, you know, there's probably some things there that are okay, but we just again want to ask, if I pose the question to you, look, nobody's perfect, not even me. Mm-hmm. If there's something better that you're person you're working with could do for you, what would that be? And then we start getting in, well, this is what I expect, this is, and so if I'm asking that question, maybe that's something you want to ask. What are some of the things they could be doing better? Again, sometimes it's just not what they do. Again, it doesn't necessarily have to be personal. And so my approach when someone comes in, and I don't want to confuse them more, and so you have to be cautious when you're taking a look at what you think. So I always say, let's try to separate facts from opinions. So when we look at some things and understand why you should be doing the things you're doing. So, you know, I ask those questions. One thing is where you feel like that person. So I'll say this. If you feel like, man, they seem to be always trying to sell me something, yeah. not advising me. I'm very cautious. We want to be cautious about that. Look, I'm an investment advisor rep. We've talked about that before, Kevin. You know, we do portfolio management. I'm also insurance licensed. So life insurance, annuities, long-term care. And I think, you know, that's important in retirement planning. But if someone is, and I had someone come in here one time, they had some annuities. And I'm not pro or con. You've heard me talk about mm-hmm. that. And we were checking on their annuities. Well, this person that they were with, they thought they still had the same annuity. We called the company to get information on it because I said, let's review what you have here. And the person had already been sold another annuity. They weren't even aware of it. I don't know how that happened. And that's unfortunate. And there are good people. Look, this industry is no different than any other. There's good people. There's bad people. Or if you've got a life insurance policy, you know, again, I'm insurance licensed. Sometimes people will tell you, hey, move this. We'll get another policy. It's, you know, again, you have to be very careful with some of these things. But if that's happening, I'm not saying for sure. Sometimes it's a better move for you, but you always have to be cautious if you think that's happening time and time again. Other things such as if you don't really know what you're paying, I ask that question again too. Mm-hmm. Well, I'm not really sure. The answer I get is, well, you know, you can never get a straight answer. We're very transparent about any fees we charge. It's a set fee. That's it. There's no underlying fees. There's nothing else to vary. It's incredibly transparent. So that's something else. And overall, just the big picture, right? We talk a lot about taxes, Kevin. Mm-hmm. We're going to talk about those today. Has your advisor ever looked at your tax returns? And do they know your marginal tax bracket? Are they giving you advice on trying to get to tax free? We can even talk about the estate plan and the overall. If they're just looking at the investments and that's it, boy, we're missing a lot because you cannot talk about income without talking about taxes, right? Mm-hmm. Social Security is taxable. Pensions are taxable. What would happen if you could get all your Social Security tax-free? We talked about that. The other thing is it relates to your investments, right? If you have investments that are not tax efficient, what about withdrawal strategies? All of these things relate. So if they're not looking at the big picture, that's a problem. So I guess my call to action, if anything I've said, or that when you listen to the show throughout the show today, if there's something you said, you know, I haven't had that conversation before. There's another flag to say, maybe I need to have a second opinion or a second pair of eyes look at things. There's no shame in that. And I always say, and I said it before, Kevin, we are going to give you an honest assessment. So if you want to take advantage of that and have these things answered. Hey, am I doing what I'm supposed to? Because when we talk about financial well-being, man, I don't think there's one thing that's more important, your health, your personal health, mental and physical. But I think coming right behind that is your financial well-being. And if you're not checking some of these things, and I think you made the comment, sometimes it's too late. Well, it's never too late to do certain things, but you know, the sooner you get them done, the better. So for those that want to take advantage, I would say, you know, give us a call or go to our website. You know, we offer all kinds of information and there's no cost to it. You can go to our website, alphawealthgroup.com. 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Hit that retirement roadmap button to schedule a time. You can get on my calendar directly, come in, bring the adage, throw everything in a box. We'll take a look at your tax returns. We'll take a look at your investments. We'll take a look at your income planning. And we'll talk about creating a complete comprehensive plan. We call it, you know, that retirement roadmap. Income we can't outlive, minimizing taxes, good investments, you know, protecting the assets, and then having the proper documents in place to make sure they pass on to your loved ones. You control them during your lifetimes and pass on to your loved ones. That's a complete retirement plan. So again, if you want to take advantage of that, to get these questions answered, I'm going to be honest with you. If I tell you something, it's good, I'm going to tell you it's good. But at least I think you'll walk out of here with a better picture of where things stand and hopefully a lower stress level. So again, you can go to our website, alphawealthgroup.com, or give us a call at 630-864-6711, 630-864-6711. 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And you can get on the calendar and, you know, take this thing off your plate. Let's really address this again. You will get a complete, full, honest assessment of where things are. And I will tell you this, we'll probably uncover things you were totally unaware of and we'll come up with some ideas and difference. You know, I'd say you walk out with at least a couple ideas that'll make a difference in your plan. 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
13: 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And once again, we are so glad to be alongside the principal and founder, Tom Fortino. My name's Kevin McAlpin, and we hope you're having a fantastic weekend. 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And if you'd like to learn more about any of the topics covered on this weekend's show, folks, jot this phone number down. Keep it handy. It's 630-864-6711. 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Again, it's 630-864-6711. So, Tom, I know a lot of our listeners, they've got different concerns, worries, uneasy feelings when it comes to retirement. I bring that up because worry, it's got a really funny way of multiplying on you. Take, for example, comedian Mike Goodwin.
16: My grandma said the only two things in life that you worry about, whether you're healthy or whether you're sick. If you're healthy, you ain't got nothing to worry about. But if you're sick, you got two things to worry about. Whether you're going to get better, whether you're going to get worse. You get better, you ain't got nothing to worry about. But if you get worse, you got two things to worry about. Whether you're going to live, whether you're going to die. If you live, you ain't got nothing to worry about. But if you die, you got two things. Whether you're going to heaven, whether you're going to hell. If you go to heaven, you ain't got nothing to worry about. But if you go to hell, you got two things to worry about. Original or extra crispy? That's
14: it. Yeah.
13: That's a fun analogy, isn't it, Tom?
14: I love it. I love it.
13: I do too. But let me ask you this. If retirement really boiled down to just two things, two worries, what are the things that you see the most in all the years you've been doing this for folks here in the Chicago area?
14: Well, I would say, and it's common among, you know, we've seen the studies and we can talk about it, but I would also take it further with what the comedian was doing there, Mike Goodwin, I think his name was.
13: Yeah.
14: You know, you can take it down this logic tree. Like, if you got this, you got that, and so on and so forth. We start with, and this was a study by Allianz. Minnit Schroeder did this. There's a couple places. 99% of retirees worry inflation's going to erode their savings. 68% fear outliving their retirement savings. All of these come down to the first thing, which is outliving your savings. And that's it. Again, that's not a news flash. I don't think anybody's saying, oh, my God, really? That's it? No. That's it. Okay, outliving your savings. And so the second one was healthcare. I looked this up. I did some research.
13: Yeah.
14: How about that?
13: I love it.
14: The two big retirement worries was outliving your savings, healthcare costs. Now, part of that, you know, because of the inflation and healthcare costs, and then, but that relates back to outliving your assets. Really, it all kind of comes back to that. We talk about taxes. We talk about market downturns. We talk about these things. And that's why I come back to this being complete, Kevin. We talk about it all the time. When is it time maybe to get a second opinion or break up with your current advisor? And it comes back to some of these things. What are we looking at? Are you doing these things? Because they all come back to one main thing, which is outliving your assets. We talk about longevity risk. Again, what is longevity risk? Well, we know it's living too, you know, living longer than you expect. And, you know, you need more money if you're living longer. You're going to be in retirement for 30 years or more. Well, how are you going to fund that? That's one risk. We talk about market downturns, as I just said. We talked about taxes. If I have to give more money back to the government. So all of these things are risks that all relate back to outliving your savings. So it's very important when we start to create a plan, we look at all these aspects. The first thing, again, as I said, is making sure you're trying to maximize your income. We offered that retirement roadmap. I will make one other comment on that. That is on our website, too. If you want to get that, just get the report itself. It walks through these things. It's called the Retirement Roadmap. It goes through it step by step. The first step, we won't spend a lot of time on that, it's what's called financial organization. You know, I would almost say that's one of the biggest things you need to do is you need to have a financial snapshot. You need to understand where you're at. But beyond that, it's number one, create income you can't outlive. All right. And that means the Social Security decision, which, by the way, that report's on there as well. Again, you go to alphawealthgroup.com, alphawealthgroup.com, go to our library and download this information. But that's why when you talk about having all these things relate, the two big retirement worries are one, I would say, again, more than two. We can't narrow it down to two, but certainly outliving your savings or your investments. But creating that income, the Social Security decision, as I said, when do you take Social Security? Secondly, the pensions. We talked about that. How many of you have contacted your pension provider, getting the information from them, and understand what that income, because remember, we talk about creating income. Annuities are part of that too, where you can create income, and then your investment portfolio. So those are four different sources of income. I think we talked about that last week, Kevin. Mm-hmm. Having multiple sources of income. How many do you have? Most of us, Social Security, I see a lot of people with Social Security is their only real true income source, and then maybe some investments. That can be problematic. And then you have to have these other pieces to your plan, which is then what am I doing to get most of it tax free? Mm-hmm. All right. I've made the comment before with Social Security. You know, most of your money was in a Roth, or all of it, I guess. Even as I said, some can be an IRA. All your Social Security be tax free. 100%. I don't care if you have $70,000. I've given the examples. How many of us are getting that advice? And so we're going to talk more about that. And then, of course, protecting the assets. That's one of those five pieces. That's why I offer the retirement roadmap. If a spouse passes away, one of the Social Securities goes away. A pension can be reduced. And then you can be in a higher tax bracket. What does your plan say? And again, getting back to, are you having these conversations with your financial advisor? You know, so these are important things to understand. And that's why when we talk about the two biggest retirement worries being outliving your savings and healthcare costs, again, they relate. But then you've got to talk about the taxes. You've got to talk about the investments. How are my investments set up so I don't outlive those investments? Do I have a balanced plan that makes sense? And that's part of what we offer. And then the asset protection piece, you're an asset. You know, what happens if there's a long-term illness? What happens if you pass away? To the plan. Mm-hmm. And then finally having those, we talk again about the estate and legacy planning, having the right documents in place. We do all of this stuff. We have an estate planning attorney. So we look at all this. So when I talk about the retirement roadmap, I know I offered the report, but for those that really want to come into, and I know I'm not, maybe I wasn't being concise enough, Kevin. I know you said boil it down to two worries, but right. Because they all relate, but they all come back to outliving your assets, I believe, because they all relate. And this is why it's so important when you're creating a plan, you have all of these things working together. And if you don't, you know, usually it's just like anything else. You know, if you have a car and you're not taking care of the pistons, everything is hitting on all cylinders, there can be a big problem. It's not running efficiently. And so if you want to sit down and look at all of that, this is this call to action again, because it's a personal. Everybody's situation is unique. You give us a call or go to our website. I've offered a lot of the information. You can come to our classes. You can download information. You can sign up for our newsletter. All that's free. And also the personal, what I call a personal consultation, that we go through everything. We do the portfolio analysis. We do the creating an income plan, looking at your investments, doing a look under the hood on the portfolio. Also, what about the asset protection? And then if you have your estate plan, what does all that look like? Are there some loose ends and some things you should be aware of that you're not aware of? Again, just give us a call. There's no cost or obligation. You can get on my calendar through our website. Or if you want to just give us a call directly, there are team members that will answer and get back to you, and we can schedule a time. 630-864-6711. 630-864-6711. And again, as I said, we get on my calendar. If you want to go to the website, alphawealthgroup.com, alphawealthgroup.com. You can hit that retirement roadmap, complimentary retirement roadmap button. You can get right on my calendar directly. And then we can go down this whole logic tree like as he did. You got two things to worry about. Well, if you have enough money, you don't have to worry, right? Right. And then we can go, and then with taxes. Well, if you've done everything to minimize taxes, you don't have to worry. I don't know how we go with the other two, but that's how we'll do it. And then you can feel good. You don't have to worry, just like Mike Goodwin said, right?
13: Yeah, my big concern is original or extra crispy. That's the one that I'm most concerned about. But folks, if you are
14: tuned, pretty important.
13: Yeah, no doubt about it. And if you would like to learn more, you'd like to start putting together that complete retirement plan, it all starts with one call to Tom Fortino and the Alpha Wealth Group. We do have teammates standing by to get you on his calendar right now with no cost and absolutely no obligation whatsoever by dialing 630-864-6711, 630-864-6711. 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Well, Tom, I want to shift gears with you here for just a couple of moments, because I know we've talked about, you know, planning ahead and why it's so important to get a jump on things. Mm-hmm. Well, I know there's some folks listening today. They might be in their early to mid 60s and they still enjoy going to work. So let's talk about why that window is a great time while you still enjoy being there. You're not thinking about leaving anytime soon. Why that's a great opportunity for so many folks to utilize your services to get a jump on their retirement and financial planning.
14: You know, it's kind of like the adage or the saying that says the best time to look for another job is when you have one. Mm-hmm. It's the same kind of concept here. If you're there and you're still enjoying it, God bless. I'm a fan of, if you want to work until you're 70, 80, God bless to it. There's a lot of positives about that. But knowing where you stand and having the financial independence, and who knows, that may change your mind if you look at these things. Beyond the fact that, unfortunately, you know, we hear about the downsizings and maybe a health issue comes up and your plan all of a sudden it changes, right? And so this is a good opportunity to take a look at, especially when you're in this position, because I think your mindset is better too. So looking at, hey, if I do decide, I'm not, doesn't mean I'm going to, but now, you know, look, if I decide to retire in 2 years, I can, but I'm not going to, but it doesn't mean you shouldn't know those things. Also, just uncovering, like I've said in these, we talked about today, uncovering things you may not be aware of and understanding some of the risks that are out there. Look, if you're going to retire prior to 65, Medicare doesn't kick in till 65. If you're 62, well, then you got to figure out how am I going to cover healthcare costs. Social Security, you're eligible at 62, but you probably, if you're working, you're probably not going to take it till 67 because there's a penalty prior to full retirement age. You want to know these things. And so you really, it's preparation. I guess too, we can use the Boy Scouts theme to always be prepared, right? Always be prepared. So I think there's an opportunity really again, because maybe this is not as a stressful a time to look at things because you're feeling a little more comfortable, but it could change your outlook. Mm-hmm. That's the other thing. Like I said, number one, you could say, man, I guess I could retire in 2 years. That's never a bad thing to know where you stand and know where things are. And maybe then you will, or it's just, hey, again, it puts you in a better position. Or there's things, as I said, you can start doing because, you know, maybe I start doing more. If I have a 401k at work, maybe I switch up to a Roth now because I'm in a good spot. I'm just going to pay the tax today. I'm going to start working on getting more to tax free. I'm going to start doing some things differently because, you know, I've got this time to start making some adjustments, even if I continue working for another 7-8 years, whatever it may be. But I think it's an opportune time to do this. And also, again, if you retire, there's this sweet spot where you can even do more things if you do end up retiring at 65 before there's required minimum distribution. So I just think there's a great opportunity here to look at your overall plan. And maybe there's some things you can start doing now that will even put you in a better position. It's always a nice thing when you say, hey, you know, you're always doing things that are going to benefit you down the road. Mm-hmm. And so this is why I think it's a great time to start looking at it. And so, of course, it's just a matter of giving us a call. That's it. All you got to do is pick up the phone and give us a call. Don't procrastinate. We already talked about that. Just give our team a call, and we'll sit down and we'll look at your current plan, your investments, your taxes planning, your income plan, the Social Security decisions. If you have a pension, we'll look at all the estate planning, which we've talked about today. Just a matter, again, of as simple as picking up the phone, giving us a call. 630-864-6711, 630-864-6711, or go to our website, alphawealthgroup.com, alphawealthgroup.com. You can hit that complimentary retirement roadmap button and get on my calendar. And we can, as I said, it could just be a phone call if you want to just chat for a little while, or come on in where it'd be a deeper dive, I guess, in the first meeting. But either way, it's getting started and not procrastinating. So I hope you take advantage of that and get some information that I think will make a difference in your retirement plan.
13: And we said at the top of the show, we're going to give you actionable items throughout the course of today's program. I think we've done that. And obviously, one thing we really focused on is the lack of procrastination and why now is a great time. Today's as good as any to start planning for your finances. 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
21: I'm Pam Puzo. An emotional D-Day tribute from Secretary of War Pete Hegseth. During a ceremony in Normandy, France, he addressed the last living veterans of World War II.
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13: Welcome back in to this week's edition of the Alpha Wealth Hour. 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And if you'd like to learn more about any of the topics Tom and I cover on the show today, 630-864-6711. 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So, Tom, I saw an article on MoneyWise.com recently about a retirement planner who said a lot of folks walk through his door retirement rich, but cash poor. Now, they've saved very well, but almost all their money is tied up in these tax-deferred accounts like 401ks. Mm-hmm. And some of them will ask, did I actually save too much? Because now they're worried about that big tax bill. So obviously, this raises a big question about what to do next, and more importantly, how you can help our listeners if they feel like maybe they are in a similar situation, having too much money in these tax-deferred accounts.
14: Well, there's a reason we hear the term tax time bomb on some of these accounts, or really on all of these tax deferred accounts. In fact, maybe I should have said in the beginning, for those that are just joining us, maybe there's a, you want to take a, get a second opinion, or you want to maybe move on from your current advisor, because there's certain things maybe they're not doing for you. Again, it doesn't have to be a personal thing, but one of them is taxes. And I ask, pose the question, have you had these conversations? It happens almost without exception when people come into our office, we start this discussion with taxes. We have that report, Getting to Tax Free. It's on our website, Taking Control of Your Tax. We have a couple of different tax reports. If you want to go to alphawealthgroup.com and download them, there's ideas on there. Last week we talked, Kevin, about the backdoor Roth and non-deductible IRA. I even added the idea of going through your 401k for after-tax contributions, getting them into a Roth. This is money that grows tax-free forever. There are no required minimum distributions. We're going to talk about some of the problems. Goes to your spouse and children tax-free, doesn't tax your Social Security. So how many of us are incorporating these plans and these ideas? In fact, recent article in the Wall Street Journal just this past week, it was, it's called The Intelligent Investor. It's one of the articles in there that every week appears, but this Jason Zweig is the author. But it says, after battling fees, there's another war fight. New research shows that federal taxes eat up more than a third of investors' wealth over time.
13: Wow.
14: I mean, that's staggering.
13: Yeah.
14: So when I talk about this, tens of thousands and hundreds of thousands, I'm not doing it to be dramatic. Or for a fact, it's just as a fact, right? If you have to pull $50,000, you pull $50,000 out of your retirement account, okay, and you have to turn around and give 20% of that away, and that's, I mean, you can do the math, and that's $10,000, it may be 22%, now it's $11,000. That's money that you're going to net 39 out of 50. You're not getting 50 because you have a partner, your old buddy, the IRS. They're taking a piece on that. So we talk about these problem with large IRAs. You know, that's one of them, because when we take out money, you're looking at your 401k. That's not all yours. Do not get mad. I'm sorry. Don't shoot the messenger. But that's not necessarily it isn't your money, because and then we say, what happens if tax rates go up in the future? Will you have to give more away? Well, yes, you will. And then it gets back to that number one fear. We can keep connecting these segments. The second segment, we talked about worries outliving your retirement assets. If you have to keep giving more and more money away. And when I talk about taxes, we say that's money that will never grow in that account again, right? That $11,000 you just gave, he had to give to the government. And then they add that up over every year. $10,000, $11,000, $8,000. And then all the growth that you will never get on that for the rest of your life. So when we talk about tens, if not hundreds of thousands of dollars, again, it's not for a fact. It's just a fact. And so this is why I get a little animated when I talk about taxes. Again, I'm an investment advisor rep. I'll repeat myself. We do active money management. We do retirement planning. Insurance license as well. We do estate planning, but taxes are integral to your planning during your lifetime and down to your beneficiaries. Because to the extent you don't take money out of that account and it goes to your children, now they have to pull it out and pay tax at whatever their tax rate is, and it couldn't be in their highest earning years. Now you may be giving away 30%. It's unfortunate. I guess I won't get use too many words here, but. And so when we talk about doing things like non-deductible IRAs, or if we say just doing a Roth IRA contribution, all of those issues. There's also where we talk about the widow's penalty or widower's penalty. If a spouse passes away, your RMDs don't go down. It's bad enough you got to take required distributions, but they don't go down. You know, when the first spouse passes away, now you're going to be in half the income. You're not the same tax bracket. So now you may be in a double the tax bracket. I mean, this stuff gets vicious. And in fact, so if again, you're not getting this advice, you're not having these conversations, there's things you can do. It's not uncommon. Someone says, well, is it too late? No, it's not too late. There's things that you can always take a look at doing. We didn't even get into tax efficiency, where you're creating, what do you own in your Roth versus your tax deferred versus your after tax? So all of the time you get these 1099s, people are paying tax. This is integral. That's why when I say, when you come in, please bring your tax returns. We're going to demystify this stuff. So now you can take control. That's why one of our reports is Taking Control of Your Taxes. You can go to our website, alphawealthgroup.com, alphawealthgroup.com, and download any of this information. It's no cost for it. you can also, better yet, and this is the best thing I think you can do, because do you want to schedule a time to come in and sit down with me? We can go through this stuff. We're very informal, and we're going to dig into what's going on. You know what? You're going to know now, because I think a lot of people have that question. You know, is there something I can be doing? Should I do Roth? Can I do Roth contributions? Like I said, you can do Roth contributions even if you're contributing to a 401k. You can do Roth contributions even if you're not working and your spouse is. You can do Roth contributions at any age. Mm-hmm. So why wouldn't you be doing that? That money goes tax-free. The problems I talked about,

0: here in IRA, there's two decisions. First of all, what's my contribution? Like you said, am I saving too much? Did I put in $32,500 in my 401k if I'm over 50? You can do that. Now, you can put it in a tax deferred, you can pre-tax, or you can put it in the Roth. Mm-hmm. So that's the second decision. Okay, I'm going to make a contribution, but then what about the tax consequence? What decision? Am I going to do tax-free? Am I going to do after tax? Am I going to pay the tax today to never pay again? Or am I going to try to defer it and pay it down the road? You can do a 50-50. But those are decisions that, again, this is why when I said, if I don't know someone's tax return and I don't look at it and I'm advising you, you know, if you're in a 22%, I'm going to tell you, look, or if you're in a 12%, I'm going to say, pay the darn tax, mm-hmm. pay the 12, never pay again, do the Roth. That's right. For sure. So these are decisions that you should be looking at. Absolutely. You're right. So it's really not, there's a different question you want to ask. Am I saving it in the right place?
1: Yeah.
0: You can never save too much. I don't think.
1: I
0: enjoy life too. don't get me wrong.
1: 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All right, we'll step aside for a very brief break, and we'll return with much more with Tom Fortino on this week's edition of the Alpha Wealth Hour, coming up right after this.
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1: We thank you so much for joining us here on another edition of the Alpha Wealth Hour. 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You hear him on the show every week, folks. 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My name's Kevin McAlpin. We hope you're having a great day, a great start to the weekend, and as always, so happy to have you with us here on the show. So, Tom, I know we'll talk a little sports on this show. We'll talk movies. We'll have a little fun with comedy. And I just asked you off air. I would imagine I already knew the answer, and it was the answer I expected. You were not a big Jersey Shore fan. Not the town, but the television show on MTV many years ago.
0: No, I wasn't. I mean, as an Italian-American, I'm offended. Let me just go and say these people do not represent us. So there you go. How about that?
1: I love it. I love it. Well, I bring it up, Tom, because the characters from MTV's Jersey Shore, they've been around for over 15 years now. And one of them is a name that some of our listeners may be aware of, Nicole Snooki Polizzi. Now, she's opening up about something, Tom, she did not see coming, a cancer diagnosis. So the question was, how did she handle the follow-up visits? Well, she says she procrastinated.
3: I just kept putting it off. I didn't like it. I would make it a year and a half. And then he calls me again, and he's screaming in my voicemail, Nicole, you gotta get this done. I was terrified. I was hysterically crying in my car, like, what am I gonna do? I have three kids. I gotta do my will. I haven't done my will yet. I'm, like, thinking about all these things.
1: So, Tom, I mean, I know it's very similar to what a lot of our listeners can relate to, right? Procrastination. Mm-hmm. And not just about a will, but estate planning as a whole. So let me ask you, what finally gets folks moving to take action? And more importantly, do so before a crisis or an emergency pops up?
0: It's interesting in that example, and I didn't ever think we'd be talking using the term Snooki when we were talking about some of this stuff. That's okay. You know, the point is, though, she was saying, well, she had this medical, well, it's worse than that, but it was a diagnosis and it was concerning, and then that caused it. And, you know, it's unfortunate. The whole thing is unfortunate when someone has health issues. This is an example. I've had, this has happened more than once. I've had someone call me and say, you know, the whole, you know, they have a family trip. Mm-hmm.

0: Okay. So I get the call. We're going, you know, we're leaving in 3 weeks. We're going to all be on a plane. It's like, my God, what are you planning? You know, can we get this estate plan in place? Again, this has happened more than one time. And all of a sudden there's this urgency of, hey, I don't have my plan in place. And again, it's similar to this, these other things that happen. It shouldn't come down to that. Mm-hmm. And I say, look, if you're doing these documents, and this is why part of what we do as a firm, getting back to this whole theme from today, this is not something that you're having these conversations or you're getting this advice from your current advisors. Maybe, you know, you want to get a second opinion or take a look at these things. Someone, it's not uncommon, again, where people say, hey, you know, go talk to the attorney. I don't deal with that. Go talk to the accountant. And nobody's, you know, nobody's talking and there's not communication. We have an attorney that does the estate planning and we've been working together for years. We have very good communication. We make sure everything's tied together properly. But if you don't have these documents in place, in this example, whether it's so we have again, I'm going to offer this as I do every week on our website. We have the six essential documents, bulletproofing your beneficiaries, the titling of your assets. That's all on our website. So you can go to alphawealthgroup.com and download this information. We talked about this last week too, but if you don't have these documents in place, someone else will be making these decisions for you. And so this is why it's so critical. I have a client right now and it is unfortunate. You know, her son is kind of taking over things. Well, guess what? We have a power of attorney. Mm-hmm. And so we've taken the power of attorney. He can now access to the accounts, pay the bills, deal with you. If he did not have that in place, guess what? He's going to probate court. He's going to ask to get power of attorney. He's accountable to the court. This is a mess. Mm-hmm. And then, you know, in the event someone passes away. So it's not just what happens when I pass away. It's during your lifetime. So this stuff, as I said, is it's unnecessary. I've said we can get an estate plan in place, the six essentials we talk about, having a living trust, having a power of attorney, medical, having a power of attorney, financial, having a pour over will. You still have a will, even though hopefully you never use it, that pours over into the trust. There's also personal directives and property memorandums. You have little things, you know, who do you want the baseball card collection to go to? What about the wedding ring? Everybody doesn't agree. And mm-hmm. so if you've been, this is why I said, and I say this, and I mean it in all sincerity, arguably the best thing you can do for your family mm-hmm. because it's just a mess. It's unfortunate. You got the emotional stress, then you got to deal with the financial stress. There's also tax issues, which we can get into from an estate tax standpoint, understanding having a trust to preserve your exemption. Certainly in the state of Illinois, that's another issue. So it just comes on and on with this is being complete. Mm-hmm. Now, are you going to be using a power of attorney during your lifetime? Maybe not. I don't know. But the consequences of it are pretty severe. You can get all these documents in place. So this is why this stuff is so important. If you don't have, if you're in one of two camps, if you haven't done these things, you got to get them in place. I'm pretty insistent. I'm not the attorney. The attorney does it. But if I'm your advisor, I'm really uncomfortable managing people's accounts, working with them if they don't have documents in place. Because if I get a call from a spouse and they say, hey, my spouse is incapacitated. I need to access their IRA and they don't have a power of attorney in place. My answer is you can't. Mm-hmm. So you can't go to probate court and get approval and show me the documentation. Well, the financial institution is not going to allow it. This is why this stuff shouldn't be happening. And that's why, again, I got animated about the taxes. Now I'm getting animated about this, but you can't let it happen. So you got to have these things in place. I almost insist on it pretty much. Mm-hmm. You got to have it in place. So having all these things in place is a good thing. And if you don't have it, so get it done. Number one. Number two, if you do have it in place, if you said, I did this 5 years ago. Okay. You did. Okay. When was the last time you looked at it? Can you tell me who your trustees are, your successor trustees? What about your distribution section? Has anything changed in your family? What about your powers of attorney? Oh, by the way, are your assets titled to your trust? What does it say on your bank account? If it has your name on it, it's not in your trust. What about the deed to your property, your life insurance? Who are the beneficiaries? We can go down the line here. So the title and the beneficiaries are very critical. And so is it all tied together? This is what we do when you come in as part of it. It's not just, okay, let's create the income plan. Critical, number one, okay, income you can't live. Let's do some tax planning. This is how we work. And so if I'm your advisor, I'm either giving, providing this information to you, fact-based, not opinions, fact-based, but also I have the resources where we work together to do this. So if you really want to take a complete look at your overall plan, we offer all the information. You can download all that and look at it. But, if you want to really have a personalized, customized assessment and know where everything's at, we'll uncover things that you're not aware of. Mm-hmm. And this is a good thing. So don't procrastinate. I guess another takeaway from what we're talking about. Give us a call, 630-864-6711. 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We'll do a Zoom meeting, whatever it is, to at least get it started. You got to start. The first step, the journey of 1,000 miles begins with that first step. Mm-hmm. So give us a call, 630-864-6711. 630-864-6711. 630-864-6711
1: 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Well, Tom, I want to shift gears with you here for just a couple of moments, because I know we've talked about, you know, planning ahead and why it's so important to get a jump on things. Mm-hmm. Well, I know there's some folks listening today. They might be in their early to mid 60s and they still enjoy going to work. So let's talk mm-hmm. about why that window is a great time while you still enjoy being there. You're not thinking about leaving anytime soon. Why that's a great opportunity for so many mm-hmm. folks to utilize your services to get a jump on their retirement and financial yeah. planning.
0: You know, it's kind of like the adage or the saying that says the best time to look for another job is when you have one. Mm-hmm. It's the same kind of concept here. If you're there and you're still enjoying it, God bless. I'm a fan of, if you want to work until you're 70, 80, God bless too. There's a lot of positives about that. But knowing where you stand and having the financial independence, and who knows, that may change your mind if you look at these things. Beyond the fact that, unfortunately, you know, we hear about the downsizings and maybe a health issue comes up and your plan, all of a sudden it changes, mm-hmm. right? And so this is a good opportunity to take a look at, especially when you're in this position, because I think your mindset is better too. So looking at, hey, if I do decide, doesn't mean I'm going to, but now you know, look, if I decide to retire in 2 years, I can, mm-hmm. but I'm not going to. But it doesn't mean you shouldn't know those things. Also, just uncovering, like I've said in these, we talked about today, uncovering things you may not be aware of and understanding some of the risks that are out there. Look, if you're going to retire prior to 65, Medicare doesn't kick in till 65. If you're 62, well, then you got to figure out how am I going to cover healthcare costs. Social Security, you're eligible at 62, but you're probably, if you're working, you're probably not going to take it till 67 because there's a penalty mm-hmm. prior to full retirement age. You want to know these things. And so you really, it's preparation. I guess too, we can use the Boy Scouts themes, always be prepared, right? Always be prepared. So I think there's an opportunity really again, because maybe this is not as a stressful a time to look at things because you're feeling a little more comfortable, but it could change your outlook. Mm-hmm. That's the other thing. Like I said, number one, it could say, man, I guess I could retire in 2 years. That's never a bad thing to know where you stand and know where things are. And maybe then you will, or it's just, hey, again, it puts you in a better position. Or there's things, as I said, you can start doing because, you know, maybe I start doing more. If I have a 401k at work, I switch up to a Roth now because I'm in a good spot. I'm just going to pay the tax today. I'm going to start working on getting more to tax free. I'm going to start doing some things differently because, you know, I've got this time to start making some adjustments, even if I continue working for another 7-8 years, whatever it may be. But I think it's an opportune time to do this. And also, again, if you retire, there's this sweet spot where you can even do more things if you do end up retiring at 65 before there's required minimum distribution. So I just think there's a great opportunity here to look at your overall plan. And maybe there's some things you can start doing now that will even put you in a better position. It's always a nice thing when you say, hey, you know, you're always doing things that are going to benefit you down the road. Mm-hmm. And so this is why I think it's a great time to start looking at it. And so, of course, it's just a matter of giving us a call. That's it. All you got to do is pick up the phone and give us a call. Don't procrastinate. We already talked about that. Just give our team a call, and we'll sit down and we'll look at your current plan, your investments, your taxes planning, your income plan, the Social Security decisions. If you have a pension, we'll look at all the estate planning, which we've talked about today. Just a matter, again, of as simple as picking up the phone, giving us a call. 630-864-6711, 630-864-6711, or go to our website, alphawealthgroup.com, alphawealthgroup.com. You can hit that complimentary retirement roadmap button and get on my calendar. And we can, as I said, it could just be a phone call if you want to just chat for a little while, or come on in where it'd be much more a deeper dive, I guess, in the first meeting. But either way, it's getting started and not procrastinating. So I hope you take advantage of that and get some information that I think will make a difference in your retirement plan.
1: And we said at the top of the show, we're going to give you actionable items throughout the course of today's program. I think we've done that. And obviously, one thing we really focused on is the lack of procrastination and why now is a great time. Today's as good as any to start planning for your finances. And if you'd like to learn more, maybe you're still working in your 60s. You're happy there. Well, this is a great time to get a jump on your retirement planning. Now, all you need to do is pick up the phone. 630-864-6711. 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So, Tom, this hour has zipped right on by like it tends to do on a weekly basis. And before we are out of time, my friend, the floor is all yours for the final word.
0: Maybe the theme, there's a couple things or themes or takeaways from today. One certainly is don't procrastinate. If there's anything we covered today or discussed and you said, you know, I haven't had that discussion, or yeah, I was wondering about that, or I had a question on that, or am I doing this, or am I missing something? Well, take advantage of what were some of the offers we made today, whether it's going to our website and downloading information, signing up for our newsletter, coming to one of our classes. 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As I said, we're a resource for you. 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And of course, we'll be back next week, same time, same station. So listen in. In the meantime, everyone, have a blessed week, and let's get to work.
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4: 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Therefore, there may be little or no secondary market for the securities. Accordingly, you should be willing to hold your securities to maturity. The securities are subject to the credit risk of the issuing bank, and any actual or anticipated changes to its credit ratings or credit spreads may adversely affect the market value of the securities.
5: Information provided is not intended as tax or legal advice and should not be relied on as such. You are encouraged to seek tax or legal advice from an independent professional.
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8: Talk out of Iran. I'm Pam Puzo, Fox News. While accusing the U.S. of numerous ceasefire violations, Iran's foreign ministry is warning of future escalations. That's according to Reuters. This as President Trump reassures nervous farmers ahead of the November elections that fuel and fertilizer prices will come down.
9: The midterms are coming up, and I hope you people are really spiritized, because we're at a point, we're going to come out of Iran very quickly, and it's going to be very strong one way or the other, whether it's a piece of paper or the very tough way, okay? The very tough way is maybe the easier way.
8: On the heels of a better-than-expected jobs report, the Dow fell nearly 700 points yesterday. Fox's Jessica Rosenthal has more.
10: The Department of Labor reported a gain of 172,000 jobs in May, more than analysts expected. And the March and April jobs numbers were revised up by 93,000 jobs. The president told reporters on Air Force One Friday,
9: I hope the market starts to learn that when you have good numbers, the market should go up, not down.
10: But hot hiring and higher inflation could lead the Fed under the new chair, Kevin Warsh, to raise interest rates. The president said he trusted Warsh.
9: The reason they go down is if it's doing well, people say, no, we have to stop inflation. And it doesn't mean inflation. In fact, it could be just the opposite.
10: The numbers showed average hourly wages rose 3.4% compared to last May. Jessica Rosenthal, Fox News.
8: Congress is on the verge of providing a sizable infusion of cash to the Department of Homeland Security. The nearly $70 billion package, which cleared the Republican-led Senate earlier this week, now heads to the House. The legislation will allow the Trump administration to continue its nationwide immigration enforcement operations. Pro-immigrant advocates call the bill an ATM for ICE. 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
6: Now, your official weather forecast.
11: Today, expect more clouds than sun with warm and humid conditions, along with widely separated thunderstorms. The high will reach 85. Tonight will be mostly cloudy with a low of 64. Tomorrow will bring mostly cloudy skies with a high of 80. I'm meteorologist Jason Caterina on AM 560, The Answer.
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20: 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Now, there's a question that doesn't get asked nearly often enough in retirement planning. Not how much have you saved, but this. How long does your plan actually need to last? Because for many retirees, that number is a lot longer than they think. Much longer. So here's today's sticky idea. Longevity is the long road. Now think about this for a moment. A generation ago, retirement might have lasted 10, maybe 15 years. You retired in your mid-60s, and life expectancy was a lot shorter. But today, we're seeing something completely different. It is not uncommon for retirement to last 25, 30, even 35 years. And that is not a short chapter. That's an entire second act of life. And that changes the way your financial plan also needs to be built. So think about it like this. If you were planning a weekend trip, you'd pack light. But if you were preparing for a cross-country drive, you'd think a little bit differently. You'd pack a little bit differently. You'd plan for fuel, maintenance, unexpected stops, delays. You would prepare for the entire journey. Retirement is that long journey, and your financial plan needs to be built for endurance to last. Now, here's where we see a disconnect in the financial services. Most people just focus on the early years of retirement, those first 5 years, maybe the first 10. And during that time, things often feel stable. You're active, spending is predictable, your portfolio maybe still looks strong. It's never been higher than it was before. So naturally, it feels like everything's working. But the real question isn't, how does the plan work today? It's, how is it going to work later? When I'm 65, 70, 75, 85, 90, you see, because retirement evolves, expenses change, healthcare becomes more significant, and inflation compounds quietly in the background, eating away at every spendable dollar. So here's another sticky idea for you. Inflation is that slow leak. It doesn't hit it all at once. It slowly reduces your purchasing power over time. So what costs $100 today is going to cost much, much more in 5, 10, 15, 20 years from now. And if your plan doesn't account for that, you may feel comfortable early in retirement, but constrained later. And that connects us directly to one of the most powerful fears retirees face, and that's outliving their money. And this fear isn't loud at first. It shows up quietly. And questions like, are we withdrawing too much? Should we cut back? Is our money going to last? Let me show you what this looks like in real life. We worked with a client, we'll call him Richard, retired at 65, strong saver, well-prepared. And when we asked him how long he expected retirement to last, he said, probably 15, maybe 20 years. That felt reasonable to him. But when we modeled his plan out to age 90, everything changed. Because now retired was at 65, thought he might live to maybe 80, 85. But when we modeled it out to 90, because now we weren't planning for a short period of time. We were planning for nearly 30 years, three decades. And that introduced new variables. Inflation over 30 years, right? Healthcare costs increasing, multiple market cycles, bulls, bears, crashes, big gains. And suddenly the plan had to do more than just work.
1: it had to last. So we structured his plan differently. Multiple layers, income for the early years, growth for the later years, stability throughout. And another sticky idea for this weekend, let's call it the retirement mountain. So I want you to think about this, the retirement mountain. Saving, accumulating is climbing up that mountain. Retirement is climbing down the mountain. And going down requires a completely different strategy. Because during accumulation, mistakes can be corrected with time. When you're 20, 30, 40, even early 50s, there's a market correction. If there's something happens, you get time. But when you're close to retirement, 5 years away from retirement, you're in retirement during distribution, when you're taking money out rather than putting money in, mistakes you make compound. So we stress tested this plan. Things like what happens if the market drops early in retirement? What happens if inflation is higher than he expects? What happens if healthcare costs increase? So by the time we finished, Richard said something that really, really struck with me. He said, Mike, maybe living to 90 doesn't sound so bad if the plan can handle it. And that's the goal. Not just longevity, but sustainable longevity, protecting your lifestyle, not only the first few years of retirement, but throughout retirement. And here's the practical takeaway. If your retirement plan is only focused on the next 5 or 10 years, you may be missing the bigger picture. So I want you to ask yourself, how does my income change over time? What supports me later in retirement? Do I still have growth built into my plan? Because retirement isn't static. It's a multi-decade journey, and the strategy needs to reflect that. If you'd like help modeling out your plan over that 20, 30-year timeline, we can walk you through that. 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
1: 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I've acted as a wealth manager and a fiduciary for the last 26 years. I've helped successful savers like you with what are their five biggest concerns. Number one, make smart choices with their money. 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Second, wealth enhancement. 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I think you're going to find it just very, very helpful in this very strange time we live in. So back to the show. One of the biggest shifts that happens in retirement is something people don't fully anticipate. Control. During your working years, your financial life is structured. You receive a paycheck. It's on schedule. Taxes are withheld automatically. Savings happen consistently. There's a system. There's a process. You see, but in retirement, that system changes. Now you're in control. This is the first time in your life where you control what your taxes look like. And while that sounds like freedom, it also comes with responsibility. So here's the sticky idea. Retirement is freedom, but with responsibility. You see, because now you're making decisions that used to be automatic. When you take income, how much can you withdraw without spending through your own money? Which accounts do you use? Which levers do you pull? If you've got some taxable accounts like individual trusts, joint accounts, you got some bank accounts, you got some IRAs, some are pre-taxed. Maybe you got some Roth IRAs, 401ks, thrift savings plan. Which accounts do you tap first and in what order? And each of those decisions has ripple effects for your 20 or 30 year retirement. Taxes are impacted. Your Medicare premiums can be impacted. How long your portfolio lasts can be impacted. So let's talk about something that becomes incredibly important here. Flexibility. Another sticky idea is that tax buckets create that very control that you want. So think of your retirement savings like three buckets of money. Taxable. Taxable is going to be accounts like your brokerage accounts that are, you know, used cash money for. Your bank accounts. Think about the things that are basically non-retirement accounts. How do you know that? Because every year you get a 1099 for interest, dividends, capital gains. You got to file it with your tax return. Other type of account, second bucket, is tax deferred. 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Things that the money that went in were pre-tax. You may have even gotten a tax break when you put the money in. 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But whatever it grows to, that $1,000 grows to $10,000. 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Now, if you have all your money in one bucket, you now actually have limited options. But if your money is spread across all three buckets, you now gain flexibility. And flexibility allows you to make better decisions. And I want to show you how this plays out. We work with a client, we'll call her Nancy. She was enjoying retirement. Everything seems simple. Social Security, IRA withdrawals, comfortable lifestyle. Then one year, she decided to take a larger withdrawal. She wanted to help out her daughter. A generous and admirable decision. But the following year, something unexpected happened for her. Her Medicare premiums went up. Because her income crossed a threshold. So instead of paying about $200 a month for Medicare, she was now paying over $500 a month in Medicare because her income crossed a certain threshold. That's what they call IRMA. IRMA is basically a penalty for Medicare because your income is too high in any given year. And it's always a two-year look back. And it's a perfect example of just how one financial decision can affect multiple areas of her plan. You see, when she made that decision, she wasn't a client of ours yet. Otherwise, we would have shared with her, hey, to take the money out of here and do it this way is going to increase your Medicare because of IRMA. And in 2 years, when they look back at what your income was going to be. Now, she still may have decided to do it, or we could have structured it differently to avoid or at least reduce the amount of taxes that she paid and the amount of Medicare. So now she's one of our clients. So now we build that into it. And it's what's great about having a tax practice inside our financial planning practice. So here's the key. The issue wasn't the decision to take the money out. It was the lack of coordination, having her income plan, her tax plan, her investment plan all coordinated together. Because with proper planning, that same withdrawal could have been structured differently. We could have spread it out across multiple tax years. We could have taken it from different accounts that would have different tax hit, some or none attached to it. We could have timed it more efficiently, and that's what control looks like. Not avoiding decisions, but making them intentionally. One of the biggest things I always tell new clients when they come aboard on the financial planning side for advisory and tax relationships, I say, here's the thing. We want to be the first call you make with, I'm thinking about questions. Hey, Mike, I'm thinking about buying this car and I'm going to need $60,000 lump sum because I don't want to take on any debt. Hey, Mike, we're thinking about selling a rental. Hey, Mike, we're thinking about buying a second place, a condo that we're going to turn into an Airbnb in Florida or whatever it is. Call us with your I'm thinking about questions, and we can plan and map those out for you. Don't call us with the Mike, I did questions, right? Because it's too late when we can maybe have better tax strategies, better investment strategies, better income strategies, better estate strategies, whatever it may be. Call us with your I'm thinking about questions, not your I did questions. So here's another sticky idea for you. A good plan kind of works like a thermostat. It adjusts when the conditions change. You see, because as we're seeing here recently in the last few months, markets shift, taxes change, right? When Trump passed the one big beautiful bill last July of 2025, what did they say? It's permanent. Well, it's permanent until the next election. We all know that. Expenses evolve. The cost of living changes over time. So a good plan works like a thermostat, and your plan adapts. Do you have a written financial plan that says, here's how much risk I'm taking. Here's where my income's coming from in good markets and bad. Here's how I know I'm not tipping the IRS and I've got a proactive tax plan. If I had a healthcare event, how would I pay for it without blowing up my finances for me and or my spouse? And do I have the right estate planning documents in place to leave the legacy I want and keep the government out? That's having a real financial plan. That's what we build at Crystal Lake Tax and Financial, because our plans adapt without panic, without guesswork. So let me give you another example. We work with a client, we'll call him Robert. Nearly all of his savings were in traditional pre-tax IRA accounts, which meant every withdrawal was fully taxable. So when he needed income, he had no flexibility. Every dollar he took out increased his tax burden. Every dollar he took out took 85 cents and made it taxable of his Social Security. So his $50,000 of Social Security, he owed income taxes on over $40,000 of it because of the IRA withdrawals that he was making. And that is what we call a tax concentration problem. So we put a plan together that said, hey, over the next 5 years, we're going to diversify your tax structure. We're going to proactively do certain levels of Roth conversions. We're going to have some taxable accounts on the side that are going to pay capital gains or have qualified dividends instead of being taxed just as income. And a few years later, he now has options. He can manage his tax brackets. He can manage the timing of his income. And we've also managed his future tax exposure for when his required minimum distributions kick in. They're not going to blow up his tax return in his 70s. And when he goes to the good Lord, guess what's going to happen? A majority of his money is going to be left tax-free to his kids, his grandkids, and the organizations he cares about. That is the power of planning. That is the power of flexibility for income and taxes. Now, here is the practical takeaway. I want you to ask yourself, how flexible is my plan? Do I even have a plan? Do I have options or do I have limitations? You see, because in retirement, flexibility creates confidence. And in retirement, you need confidence that your income is going to be there no matter what's happening in the markets. Confidence to know that if the cost of everything goes up, which it will due to inflation, you are positioned for a rising income. Confidence in understanding that not only are you not overpaying in taxes today, but you have a proactive tax plan to reduce your future tax liabilities. That is what having a real financial plan is about. See, unfortunately, I've been doing this for 26 years. I started Crystal Lake Tax and Financial 18 years ago, primarily because I see how the industry operates. They're just better dressed salespeople more times than not. Slick, good-looking people. Not saying I'm not, but I'm just saying that what the problem I have with this industry is it's all about how do they get in your pocket? How do they sell you something? When they talk about planning, I always ask, have they actually done it for you? Have they given you a written plan that shows you exactly where your income's coming from in good markets and bad? Let me give you a couple examples in our practice. Let's say you come in, you got $2 million. Then we have some clients that have $500,000. So we have some clients that have $12 million. So we can help you and we can be of value. You see that value and we're a good fit personally, conservatively and things, then we're more than happy to assist you any way we can. So let me give you a couple examples. Couple comes in with $2 million and they need $100,000 of extra supplemental income to go above and beyond their Social Security. Great. We'll build them out a portfolio depending on their risk tolerance and things. We'll build them out a portfolio that has a 5% cash flow in it. Now it may be 50% stocks or equities, 50% in bonds and bond-like instruments, but that $2 million will generate in interest and dividends and cash flow alone over $100,000 of income. Why? Because they can confidently spend that $100,000 of income in the form of interest and dividends because it is cash flow that's being generated inside the account. We're not selling off shares along the way. In my book, if you request it, the Retirement Success Blueprint, How to Build the Retirement You Deserve, we call it eat the eggs, not the chickens. The eggs are your principal. If you never have to sell those to take money out, you're just pulling off the cash flow, the interest and dividends. That is a renewable resource. Spend through that $100,000. If you got $1 million, it's $50,000, right? If you need that income. If you don't, well, great. There's different strategies involved. But if you need income to supplement your Social Security, your pension, your rental income, whatever it is in retirement, your portfolio should almost be like a rental property, just kicking out cash flow that you can spend that come January of next year is just going to continue to replace itself. That's how when we invade a foreign country and the markets tank, your income doesn't change. That's why when the markets tanker, you get interest rates go up or down or a new Fed chair or a new president or whatever's going on in the world, you don't have to worry about your short-term lifestyle because you have predictable income in the form of interest and dividends. And it's for us to watch that basket for you. And because of inflation, guess what? You still have stock market exposure. So while you're peeling off the income just to pay your bills and your lifestyle, you now have the ability to turn around and generate all the income that you need without touching principal so that over time, those stocks, those equities will be able to grow the way you need it. So folks, if you've got questions, we've got answers. We strongly recommend that if you've got questions, set up a 15-minute complimentary strategy call with one of our fiduciary advisors. We always like to say that our agenda is your agenda, which means the questions you have, you want to talk about Social Security, you want to talk about tax planning, how to get income off your investments, any of those kind of things. 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
20: 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Folks, this is your life savings we're talking about. Your advisor should be able to provide the lead on all aspects of your financial life, the investments, the taxes, coordinate with the attorneys on estate. 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So we provide a plan that oversees the other professionals on investments, taxes, and the estate planning attorneys to address all areas of your financial life. Under one roof, we've got fiduciary financial advisors, a CPA, enrolled agents, notary, paralegal, and collaborate with a legal team for estate planning all under the same roof. So one hand knows what the other hand's doing when it comes to giving you good holistic advice. In fact, as a wealth manager and fiduciary for the last 26 years, I've helped successful savers like you with one of their five biggest concerns. Number one, make smart choices with their money, not taking too much risk, just enough to achieve their goals. You see, most of our clients understand they've made and saved most of their retirement funds. They can't afford for it to go away. So we need to make sure that the money lasts as long as they do. Second is wealth enhancement. How do we proactively reduce the lifetime of taxes that you're going to pay? Let's not tip the IRS. Third, wealth transfer. How do we transfer to your heirs the least cost, least taxes, least fees, least time, and least government involvement? Fourth is wealth protection. How do we protect your life savings from long-term care and nursing home expenses? What about protecting it from unjust and frivolous lawsuits? How about disability? And fifth, charitable giving is important. How do we maximize your charitable impact? Assisting our clients with most of these five concerns is where there's real value. You see, your financial life is more complicated than just investments, but all the investment brokers want to do is talk about your investments. We make sure your money's protected, you get all the income and retirement you need, and you're legally paying the least amount of taxes so you can leave the legacy that you want. 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So touch base with us. I think you're going to find it very helpful. So now let's back into the legacy conversation. For many retirees, there's a goal that goes beyond just income, beyond investments, beyond retirement itself.

Well-intentioned assets and ideas create confusion, family disagreements, tax inefficiencies, uncertainty. But with a plan, that's a state plan built into your financial plan, you create clarity, direction, purpose. Another important point here, legacy isn't just financial. It's emotional. It reflects your values, your priorities, your intentions. And when those are clear, your legacy becomes more than money. It actually becomes meaning. And here's the practical takeaway. I just want you to ask yourself, what do I want my money to accomplish beyond my lifetime? How do I want to be remembered? Is there a clear plan for how that actually happens? So one of the things that we ask clients, when we know they're financially secure, we've put a plan together. They get all the income they need in retirement. It's going to grow to give them a rising income. We're not taking too much risk. We've taken the long-term care risk off the table. We've got the estate plan documents in place. Then we'll ask them if either they're charitably inclined or they want to leave a legacy, is would you like to give with a cold hand or a warm heart? And what that means is that if financially in your 70s or in your 80s or sometime even sooner, depending on if you're a good saver in your 60s, would you like to help those you care about, be it the kids, the grandkids, the nephews, the nieces, the brothers, the sisters, the charities, the church? Would you like to help the organizations you care about now and not cause you financial harm later? And that's giving with a warm heart instead of a cold hand. Because see, if a lot of our clients pass away at 80, 85, 90, 95, their kids may be 70 years old when they get an inheritance. And their grandkids might be 50 years old when they get an inheritance. And it's not that they don't appreciate that. It's just that during your lifetime, if you could have, if you had a real financial plan that covers all these things we talk about each week, would you want to be able to see them benefit from that? If it won't cause you financial harm later. See, because legacy is not automatic. It's intentional. So if you'd like help thinking through how to balance lifestyle and legacy, we're here to help. It should just be built into your financial plan. We call ours the Retirement Success Blueprint. 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Now, before we wrap up, one of the things that I want to talk about is answer a few of our mailbag questions. Now, we don't really have a mailbag. Nobody's throwing a stamp on it and mailing it to us, although somebody about 5 years ago did, which I thought was kind of cool. Usually it's somebody going to our website, shooting an email, and contact us and say, hey, Mike, on your show, I got questions. You say we got answers. So once you can sign up for the 15-minute strategy call or shoot us an email and we'll share it with you. So here is one thing. We got about four of these we'll knock out if time permits. First, Mike, I'm thinking about putting in a swimming pool. I love swimming pools because I love the sun. I'm thinking about putting in a swimming pool, or maybe I should say that my wife and daughter are campaigning very hard for a swimming pool. I question whether or not it's a wise investment because I don't think it would actually increase the value of our home by the amount it would take to install it. But if I do it, should I just take out a home equity loan to pay for it? All right. A lot of kind of little things inside there. So one,
Let's talk about how much value a

0: pool adds to your home? Zero. Karen and I, my wife of 31 years, we had recently put in a swimming pool last year, a six-figure investment, all things being said, plus all the incidentals around it, right? Now you need a new patio, new furniture, new landscaping. Got to like that landscaping. You know, it's just as a rabbit hole. But here's the thing. We love being around the pool. We love being outside. All of our kids are well into their 20s, out and about and all those things. So we didn't do it for them. We did it for us. Get a pool if you want a pool and if you can afford a pool. But don't do it because it's actually going to increase the value of your home, because what will happen is if and when, right, at some point the home will be sold or not by your choice or your beneficiary's choices. So what happens with the pool is you will have two people walk in to look at it. And one of them's going to be like, oh, honey, look, it's got a pool. And they will be excited about that. And the other one will go, how much does it cost to fill in a pool? So that's why it doesn't increase the value of your home, because somebody has to want it to actually have any kind of intrinsic value. So do it because you want it. Now, the second part of that question was, should you just take out a home equity loan and pay for it? Typically, there's going to be three ways that you would pay for that pool. And this for you vote guys out there and vote gals. It applies kind of the same way for here. So basically any of these kind of extracurricular things. One is you can just take a commercial type loan. So, hey, the pool maker or pool person has somebody that'll finance it for you. Yeah, they'll finance it at 12 to 16%. They'll hold the note on that. It's usury, I believe. Hey, but I understand. However you qualify, whatever your credit is, all those kind of things. But basically, it's the least palatable option from a financial standpoint. Remember, this is a financial planning show. So one, there's a commercial loan, easy to get. Why? Because they charge you an inordinate high interest rate. Ideally, don't do that. Second, ideally, you've also got a lot of home equity in your home. Otherwise, don't be buying a pool if you still owe, you know, you only got 10% equity in your home. So if you're just taking on more debt, now you're doubling the debt that you got between the mortgage and the pool. But let's say that, hey, I've got a lot of equity. I got 50, 70, 80%, 100% equity in my house. Yeah, you could take a loan against it. A home equity line is different than the third option, which is a home equity loan. A home equity loan is a loan you take out. Let's say the pool costs you 100 grand to put in, and that'd probably be a low number, but let's say it costs you 100 grand to put in. So in turn, what do? You go out and you borrow 100 grand. It's amortized over 10 years, just like your mortgage. You'll get a reasonable interest rate, you know, maybe in that 5.5 to 7.5% range or so, but it'll be a fixed rate. So you'll just have a fixed payment for the remainder of those 10 years. And after 10 years, it's paid off. And the interest may or may not be deductible. Talk to your tax professional about that. And then now the other one is a home equity line. A home equity line of credit is amortized over 10 years. So there's a balloon. It's technically supposed to be paid off over 10 years. But it gives you a lot more flexibility in your payment. So if this month you just want to pay the interest, you can just pay the interest. So maybe it's a couple $100 instead of $1,000 for that month. Things are tight. Or if you want to pay extra, you pay extra and you're only paying interest on what the balance is. Well, that sounds like a great thing, right? All the same money, flexible, same 10 years and things. What's the difference? The difference is that typically in a home equity line of credit, the interest rate will fluctuate based on short-term interest rate moves. So if interest rates are going down, great, your interest rate can go down. If interest rates are going up dramatically, guess what? That loan that might have been 5.5% to start might be at 7.5, 8 at some point in the next couple of years, and you're still on the hook paying for it. So once again, there's three different ways to really finance that. First, it's not going to add any value to your home. So do it because you want it. Then how do you pay for it? Commercial type loan, higher interest rate, but easy to get. Second, home equity loan, it's amortized and paid off at a fixed rate over 10 years, or home equity line of credit. Home equity line of credit, it gives you payment flexibility, but you're going to have a fluctuating interest rate. Either way, it's still supposed to be paid off within the 10 years. Next question. Mike, help me out here. I feel like stock market's due for a correction. So I'd like to move some money out of stocks, but I don't know where the strength of things like bonds, cash, gold, things like that. Where should I put it money right now? If I'm scared of a market drop. Well, here's the thing. There's two moving parts on this. One, scared of a market drop. How old are you? How close are you to retirement? When do you need these funds? What's the purpose of these monies? How much risk are you taking now versus you should be taking, right? Are you taking too much, too little right now? That's the first part. Because all of those answers are going to determine what you should do. And not because you think that there's a market drop or a correction around the corner. Don't take more risk than you need to, because what happens is when you get that market drop, that market correction, it can blow up the timing of your retirement. If you're 25 or 35, don't listen to anything I'm saying. If you are 55, 60, 63, you're within about 5 years of retirement, you're already in retirement. You take the amount of risk you need to be successful in the written plan that we put together for you, or you have put together, that will determine so that when things like, say, at the end of February going into March, we invaded Iran or whatever title we want to put on it, or started bombing them, whatever, here is the thing associated with that. Our clients didn't panic. Yeah, we sent out an update, a video, and kind of chatted with them and things like that, you know, about how their plan, we had prepared for this in advance by not taking too much risk, only taking the amount of risk that they needed to be successful to make sure that their lifestyle, the amount of income they need wasn't going to change. And they had a proactive tax plan all along the way. So nothing has changed. When the S&P 500 was down 7%, the NASDAQ was down almost 10, our average portfolio was down 1, 2% on average. Okay, why? They don't have to sweat out the headlines of that, because we're not taking that amount of risk, because it's not necessary to achieve their goals. So in anticipation of a market drop, you don't make any changes. You make changes because it makes sense to realign your portfolio and your financial plan down to the stage of life you're in, what you need from the portfolio now and in the near future, and then build from there. So when market drops happen, corrections happen, it doesn't impact your income. It doesn't impact your lifestyle. Sure, the balances may drop a little bit, but you've built that cash flow, that whole eat the eggs, not the chickens that I talked about in the second segment. So that is the correct answer. Don't worry about what might the market do. I will tell you, at some point, if you're going to be retired 25, 30 years, which is the average retirement for most people, if you retire in your 60s, you will see probably 3, 4, 5 bear markets. That's 20% plus drops, probably a 50% drop. We just don't know when. So let's only take the amount of risk that we need to provide the income we need today, get a rising income to keep up with inflation, and leave the legacy that we want. That is the correct answer. So here we go. Like, my mom and dad both needed nursing home care in their later years. So I'm really worried about needing it myself. I'm 63. And from what I heard, long-term care insurance seems really expensive. But should I go ahead and get it for my peace of mind, if nothing else? This is a great question, because we're all living longer. We've mentioned multiple times in the show here that individuals who are retired at 60, 65, somewhere between, have a very real possibility of living another 25, 30 plus years. So you might actually live in retirement as long as you did working to get to retirement as an adult. So what is the biggest risk? This is the way we talk about it, and why we always talk about financial planning. We don't just talk about whiz bang portfolio strategies all the time on this show. We talk about real stuff. And real stuff is, Mr. and Mrs. Johnson, we built out your retirement success blueprint. It says, here's where your income's coming from in good markets and bad. Here's how we're not taking more risk than we need to, just enough to achieve your goals. We've got a proactive tax plan, so we know we're not overpaying in taxes, not only this year, but over your lifetime. We've got a estate plan all buttoned up from the estate planning attorney that we custom built out for you. So now you're going to be able to leave the legacy that you want. The right people are making the right decisions. So we do all four of those things. What's the one thing that could blow this whole thing up? And it's a healthcare event, like long-term care. I'll give you Illinois. We have clients in 27 different states, but I'll give you Illinois and Wisconsin numbers. 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Some couples can kind of absorb that, sort of, because you're still within the house. If you need assisted living, means actually need to go somewhere, on average, it's between $90,000 and $120,000 a year. And for most, that would blow it up. So if you are single and you have nearly $2 million saved, you may be able to pay for that out of pocket. If you are a married couple and you have about $3.5 million saved, then you might be able to pay for that out of pocket. If you are below those limits, or you want the estate value, you know, what you're going to leave to the kids, the grandkids and that stuff, higher, then that's when we start looking at long-term care insurance alternatives. There are traditional policies. Traditional policies are just pay as you go, like insurance, give you a limited bucket of money. That's okay, but it's something. There are hybrid policies. Hybrid policies are built on a life insurance chassis where you put, you know, 100 grand in, and you get, if you're married, between the two of you, if you're 60 now, by the time one of you is 80, 85, it's got $500,000-$600,000 of coverage that can be shared between you. And then there's a third option that you said, you know, I don't even know if I'm going to need long-term care, but I want to make sure there's something, a product out there. I can't give you the name, others, and have to send you all kinds of illustrations and all stuff. But basically, it is an insurance product that is an investment growing at a set rate or even linked to the market. So it's an actual investment on one insurance investment contract. And it has leveraged up to 3 times the benefit that you put in. So if, let's say, you put $100,000 in day one, you get $300,000 of long-term care coverage. 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So $100,000 in today, it's $100,000 that's still working for you, growing. And then if you ever need a long-term care, it's $300,000 within the next few years. But if in 15, 20 years, 10 years when you need it, maybe it's grown to $450,000 or so. So there's all kinds of options. The way we do it is we just simply ask questions when we're building out the plan. If we had a healthcare event, how would we pay for it? 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
5: The battle continues. I'm Paul Stevens, Fox News. The U.S. and Iran continuing to exchange fire, with the U.S. intercepting several missiles intended for Gulf allies.
6: Iran once again firing over both ballistic missiles and drones on their neighbors here in the Gulf, raising questions over the future of a possible peace deal between the U.S. and Iran. Now, U.S. CENTCOM confirming those strikes happening after its forces struck Iranian radar sites and shot down 4 one-way attack drones. U.S. officials say Iran then fired 7 ballistic missiles towards both Kuwait and Bahrain. CENTCOM confirming 6 of those missiles were intercepted and the 7th did not reach its intended target. Now, Iran continues to leverage what's happening in Lebanon. Despite a U.S.-backed ceasefire, Israeli forces and Iranian-backed militant group Hezbollah are still exchanging strikes. Iran's foreign minister says if the fighting doesn't stop in Lebanon, then the entire war could restart.
5: And that's Fox's Jeff Paul in Dubai, Pakistan's interior minister, meantime, reportedly on his way to Tehran to try and continue talks between Iran and the U.S. Monthly job numbers coming in higher than expected for May, surprising analysts for 2 months in a row.
7: The Department of Labor reported a gain of 172,000 jobs in May, more than analysts expected. And the March and April jobs numbers were revised up by 93,000 jobs. The president told reporters on Air Force One Friday,
8: "I hope the market starts to learn that when you have good numbers, the market should go up, not down."
7: But hot hiring and higher inflation could lead the Fed, under the new chair, Kevin Warsh, to raise interest rates. The president said he trusted Warsh.
8: "The reason they go down is if it's doing well, people said, oh, we have to stop inflation. And it doesn't mean inflation. In fact, it could be just the opposite."
7: The numbers showed average hourly wages rose 3.4% compared to last May. Jessica Rosenthal, Fox News.
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9: your official weather forecast.
10: This afternoon, expect more clouds than sun with very warm and humid conditions, along with widely separated thunderstorms. The high temperature will reach 86. Tonight will be partly cloudy with a low of 63. Tomorrow's forecasted to be mostly cloudy with a high of 80. I'm meteorologist Jason Caterina on AM 560, The Answer.
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0: I'm going to go ahead and turn the phone lines on. The number to get me live right now, 888-961-0222. Again, 888-961-0222. I'm your host, Kenny Michaels. This is Striking Gold. Welcome aboard. We have the amazing Wendy on phones this morning. Go ahead and call in. Again, 888-961-0222. All right. Well, first thing I want to mention this morning, ladies and gentlemen, is the former futures trader and commodities trader for Goldman Sachs came out on Friday and said, you ready for this? Gold to 10,000. Wow. Gold to 10,000. Let's go, baby. And we all know that Donald Trump is opening up Fort Knox. First president to do so in almost 70 years. Okay, he's opening up Fort Knox. Why is he opening up Fort Knox? I talked about this last week. Why does he have such an interest in Fort Knox? I don't get it. I don't understand. Well, of course I understand. The whole world's going to gold. Okay, Bitcoin's a failure. Crypto sucks. The dollar isn't worth anything, so the world's going to gold. And of course, we being the leaders of the free world, lead the way. And so Trump is now heading to Fort Knox because I believe, and many articles believe, he's going to use what's in there to help pay down our national debt. It's brilliant. And we continue to bring in more and more gold because, as Trump said, there's no tariff on gold. We are in the process, I believe, Trump is in the process of repricing gold. This is why he has such an obsession with physical gold and silver. And you've heard me say before that if Trump reprices gold, it's going to explode. Gold was repriced back in, I think, 1933 or 1934, something like that, where they took it off the market for 48 hours, brought it back 75% higher. This is going to be way bigger than that. Because think about the difference of the world between 1933 and today. On top of all that, the war in Iran is settling. If the war in Iran is settling, oil prices go down. What happens to gold and silver? They work in an opposite effect of oil prices. So if oil prices go down, gold and silver explode. That's why the new predictions this week are 10,000 by Goldman Sachs. The Bank of America is calling for 9,000. This is nuts. Okay. They're calling for silver at, let's see, 250 by the end of the year. All because now with the war settling, they know what's going to happen to gold. The only thing holding back gold and silver were oil prices, right? Now, here we go. So you want to move your retirement account. You want to move your cash into physical gold and silver for sure. All right. The number to get me live, 888-961-0222. That's the number to get me live. I'm Kenny Michaels. 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All right. Something else. For those of you that have 401ks, 403bs, 457as, thrift savings plans, these are accounts that are under your company, meaning the place you work or the place you used to work. 401ks and 403bs, those types of accounts are now new identity theft targets. I warned you about this 6 months ago. I said, get out of paper, get into gold. You cannot scam gold. You cannot scam gold. But you can scam paper. And all these retirement accounts are now becoming the new identity theft target. And so what you want to do is move into gold. Protect your money. Okay. Here's something else you should know. More and more employers are no longer contributing or pausing contributions to your retirement account. That means your growth is going to be, stagnant. It means your growth is going to be held back. Hell no. Move to gold. Okay. There is something that you need to understand when you have cash in the bank and when you have a retirement account. Look at when you started your retirement account 30 years ago. Yes, it's grown. Sure, of course. Take a look at the last 10 years. You're 10 years older, and this thing's bouncing around like a crazy Super Bowl. Okay? The volatility in the stock market is not your friend. It's your enemy. Physical gold and silver is your safety net. It's your safe haven. It's your insurance. It's knowing that money will be there when you need it. By far. And the opening of Fort Knox is telling you where we're headed. And so as you move your retirement account or your cash in the physical gold and silver, pay attention to this from the good-looking Kenny Michaels. You are moving into an investment that the whole world wants. The dollar is not what the whole world wants. In international trade, these countries are all shying away from the U.S. dollar. If I own something and nobody wants it, it's not worth anything. That makes sense, right? I'll say it again. If I have something and nobody wants it, it's not worth anything. But if I have something and everybody wants it, guess what? It's worth a fortune. That's why you're seeing the numbers now. And the war is now coming to an end. Donald Trump made an announcement the other day that we have largely have an agreement with Iran. That means oil prices are going to tumble. 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Okay? Now, remember this about silver and gold. It never used to be a product that grew. It was just a product that sat there and looked shiny and looked beautiful. Not anymore. Number one most profitable investment in America, physical gold and silver. You got it. Okay? And the funny thing is you got people like Mark Cuban 3 days ago said, I should have bought more gold when it was less. Gold's the way of the future. Mark Cuban said, gold is where it's at. Ain't that the truth, Mark, baby? Okay? Read the repricing of gold and silver that's being discussed by our president and everybody else in the world is creating growth. You want to go where growth is created, not where it has been. You want to go where it's created. That makes sense, right? That's how we retire at a young age. Okay? Or be able to retire. Okay. Now, ladies and gentlemen, a new article came out on fortune.com that says that Americans are dipping into their retirement accounts. Please pay attention to what I'm about to tell you because it's going to save you a boatload of money. So pay attention to this. Americans are dipping into their retirement accounts as a hardship to pay everyday bills. That's what it's saying. It's at a record high, up 252% since COVID. It's at a record high of people dipping into their retirement accounts. Now, I get that's what it's for. I get it. But hear me out. Before you dip into your money, move it to gold. Why? Well, if you stay in paper and you dip into your money, you're taxed heavily by your uncle. If You are not, if you are not into paper and you're in gold and you take the withdrawal out in the metal itself, guess what? You pay a lot less tax. 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So if you think you're going to need to dip into your retirement account, move it to gold first, not after. Because once you take the money out and you're in paper, then guess what? You're taxed. Okay? So, I'm telling you now, call Golden Crest Metals, 888-406-6222. 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Okay? 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Okay, that gets you with me. The point I'm getting at is this, people. Look what's going on in the world. We've had this war with Iran. It has lasted a lot longer than our president thought. Now he's opening up Fort Knox. Trump is moving us to real money. Trump himself has sold properties and asked to be paid in gold. Why? Why wouldn't he want to be paid in dollar? What does the 45th and 47th president of the United States know that we don't know about the U.S. dollar? Well, I don't care what he knows, but if he don't want it, I don't want it. Right? That makes sense, right? And as I said earlier, if I have something nobody wants, it's not worth anything. Nobody wants the U.S. dollar. Nobody. Nobody wants the U.S. dollar anymore. But what does everybody want? They want gold. They want silver. People like me, seniors like me, and I'm a senior. I know I don't sound it. I know I don't look it. I know I don't act it, but I am. I'm a 64-year-old good-looking stud. But I'm old and I'm a senior like you. And so I realize that my retirement account is something I'm going to need at some point. Maybe not, but probably. And if I get into a hardship and I have to withdraw from my retirement account, you want to be in gold first, not after. Once you make the withdrawal, you're taxed. You can't stop it. But if you move to physical gold and silver first, and then you dip into your retirement account because of a hardship, well, now you take it out in the physical metal and you keep more and Uncle Sam gets a lot less. Okay? All right. The number to get me live, 888-961-0222. This is Striking Gold. I'm your host, Kenny Michaels. That's the number to call to get me live on air. If you have a retirement account or you have cash and you're thinking about moving into physical metals and you got questions, ring up the phone line here, 888-961-0222. We have the amazing Wendy on phones this morning. She will take your call and connect you to me. All right, we already got a caller. So let's go to line one. We're going to go to Rob. Rob, welcome to the show.
1: Thanks, Kenny.
0: How you doing, Rob? Good morning.
1: Thank you, sir. Oh, just fine. Good morning. Just wanted to call and tell you thank you again.
0: Yeah, you're welcome. You know, so every week, as you know, we have what's called a gold miner. A gold miner, since this show is called Striking Gold, a gold miner would be appropriate. A gold miner is somebody who trusted me, moved into the show, heard the show, decided, oh, hell, I'm going to buy some gold and silver. You're this week's gold miner. Tell me your journey. Tell me your story, bud.
1: Well, started out, you know, when I'm younger, collecting coins with my dad. All right. Still have them all. then it got down to, you know, mom's buying gold here and there, and, you know, hit $30 an ounce or $40. Oh my God, it went up to 65. Oh my God. Yeah. We're rich. You know? No, we're not. Yeah. But, yeah, other than that, as I get older, and I say, well, why don't I take my Social Security money and just transfer it right to you and get gold and silver with that? I don't need it, and I'm still kind of working.
0: Brother? How did that process go?
1: Well, it went just fine. Well, it took me about 5 minutes.
0: Yeah, 5 minutes. Because you
1: talking
0: did,
1: to you. Yeah, at least I get, yeah.
0: Yeah, so one of the things I want to mention to people is I know that you didn't do a retirement account rollover. You did an actual direct cash purchase, which is smart. And, and you know, that process in buying precious metals with cash, and when we come back from my break, I'm going to be talking about something going on in the banking system why you want to get your money out. You were smart. You took your money out of the bank. You bought physical gold and silver. And you got... It was a process that took about how long, sir?
1: 5 minutes.
0: 5 minutes.
1: I got out of the ditch and answered the phone, and it took about 5 minutes to decide what we wanted. And you said okay, and sent you talked to Heather, and she sent me a nice envelope from FedEx, and I went to the bank, got a check, put it in there. You had it the next day for some reason. And FedEx is fast, and we're good from there.
0: Well, that's good. That's great. So I'm glad the process went well. I know for being this week's gold miner, you're going to receive a free Silver Eagle coin coming to your door. Congrats on that. But I want to ask you, you know, I say all the time on my show that if you go to kennysgoldquiz.com, which you did, by the way, congrats, that when you go to kennysgoldquiz.com, you're going to get me, the good looking guy, you know, and then I always say that I'm going to send you free silver for tuning into my show. Sir, on your transaction, correct, Robert, on your transaction that you did, how much free silver did we send you?
1: $8,000 worth, 62 ounces.
0: Wow, $8,000 worth of silver. So, you know, one of the things that people don't know is China is creating an issue of a massive silver shortage in the world. That shortage is getting more and more. This free silver people are getting from me, think about that alone. Think about if that $8,000. If silver keeps climbing the way they're saying it's going to go, think about the profit you make on that $8,000, and that's free money.
1: Right. And then I can put the pickleball court in the backyard.
0: There you go.
1: Just for that.
0: So as soon as free. As soon as you put the pickleball court in for free, sir, I'm going to come play. Absolutely. Listen, Robert, I want to thank you. I want to thank you for being this week's gold miner. Thanks for allowing us to help.
1: Hey, thank you.
0: Congrats on the 8,000. You're welcome. Congrats on the 8,000 free silver, buddy. Okay.
1: All right. I'll talk. I'll still be talking to you. Don't worry about it.
0: You got it. Have a great day. God bless. Bye bye.
1: Thank you, sir.
0: Yep. Bye bye. All right, the number to get me live, 888-961-0222. I'm Kenny Michaels. This is Striking Gold. If you're ready to get moving, you're ready to finally take the plunge and say, you know what? I've been listening to you long enough, Mr. Michaels. Enough of this nonsense. Enough of this garbage. Get me the gold. Let's go. Let's get you the gold. Let's get you the silver. Call 888-406-6222. That is the number to get Golden Crest Metals. They'll get you going. Or if you want me to get you going, go to kennysgoldquiz.com. All right. So one thing I want to mention, and I'm going to start this conversation. I know in a few minutes we're going to take a break, and I'll bring it back up after break. This is very important. For those of you with money in the bank, pay attention to this. Please, dear God, listen to me. When you put money in the bank, and you put it into a CD or a money market or a high-yield savings account, and the bank pays you interest on your money, if you want to call it that. It's a joke, but whatever. They call it interest. At the end of the year, you receive an interest 1099 tax form for the interest you earn. Now you have to take that tax form, go to your accountant when you file your taxes, and say, hey, here's my interest income that I earned from the bank. So the bank already paid you very little. Then you're taxed on the very little. So you lost money. It's nuts. It's a screwed up system. Big time. The bank says, hey, Mr. Michaels, we're giving you this much interest on your money. And then at the end of the year, they send me a tax form. Now I take that tax form, go to my accountant, and I pay taxes on that money. There's nothing left of that money. It's the dumbest system ever invented. How do you avoid it? Take a wild guess. Move to physical gold and silver. Why? Well, think about it. You take the money out of the bank that's earning you 3. Silver in the last 6 months is up 50%. Silver's up 140% in the last year. Gold's up 50% in the last year. So think about this. You take the money out of the bank that's giving you 3% that you have to pay tax on. Instead, you take it, you buy gold and silver. The gold and silver shipped to your house. You put it in a safe at home. Don't do nothing. And if silver goes up 140% in the next year, you gain that 140% with no tax form. There is no tax form. None. So what happens? You're making money without having to pay Uncle Sam. Does that make sense to you? That's why I say every week, gold and silver is the best investment you can invest your money in, especially if you're a senior. If you're a senior, you want to put your money in safety and in growth. That's gold and silver. You are about to see a major explosion in gold and silver because oil prices are dropping. Because the war is coming to an end. And oil prices and gold work in an inverse relationship. When oil goes down, gold goes up. And now that the war is settling, oil prices are coming down. That means gold's going to explode. Okay? So, move your money into physical gold and silver. Another thing, money in the bank. When you die, what happens? Someone goes into the bank to get the money and they're taxed on that, not in gold. All right, we're going to take a quick break. When we come back, we'll continue this conversation about cash in the bank. If you have questions about moving to gold and silver, call me here, 888-961-0222, or go to kennysgoldquiz.com. We'll be right back.

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1: Iran's foreign ministry tells Reuters repeated ceasefire violations show the U.S. has no intention of reducing tensions. This, as President Trump tells NBC, Iran hasn't made a deal yet because it's proud.
2: There are things they never thought they'd be doing that they're going to have to do. They've got no choice. And it takes a little while. You know, you're talking about 47 years of getting away with whatever they wanted.
1: The U.S. military says it intercepted a number of Iranian drones on Friday, thanking his supporters.
3: Since the beginning, Maine, you had my back.
1: Yeah. Democratic Senate candidate Graham Platner faces mounting controversies in Maine as he tries to unseat veteran Republican Susan Collins. 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
4: This afternoon, expect more clouds than sun with very warm and humid conditions along with widely separated thunderstorms. The high temperature will reach 86. Tonight will be partly cloudy with a low of 63. Tomorrow is forecasted to be mostly cloudy with a high of 80. I'm meteorologist Jason Caterina on AM 560, The Answer.
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0: are back. I'm Kenny Michaels. This is the Striking Gold Show. Welcome aboard. All right. Listen carefully. We talk about cash in the bank. 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Time to make some real money. Real money. And you get to keep it. That's the best part. All right, let's go to the phones. We're going to go to line three. Let's talk to JP. He's been very patient in Tacoma, Washington. JP, good morning. Welcome to the show, sir.
1: Hey, good morning, Jenny. Thanks for taking my call. Yeah, so my question is, here in Washington State, there's no income tax, which is, unusual. So does that change the retirement planning calculus for people compared to other states that do?
0: Well, the
1: and
0: only
1: also
0: thing
1: wanted to hear your take about
0: The only difference you have, JP, is you don't have state income tax. You still have federal. Okay? And the federal is always larger than the state, right? So, yes, it's true. The state of Washington does not have state income tax, but you still pay federal income tax. So, it really doesn't change moving to gold because you're still going to owe when you take money out of a retirement account in the state of Washington, you're still going to be taxed by the federal government. Yes, you may not pay state tax, but you're going to pay federal. The way to reduce the federal is move to gold. Okay?
1: I see.
0: I'm not saying you're going to...
1: Okay,
0: gonna,
1: that
0: I'm
1: answers
0: not,
1: that.
0: I'm then, not, I want you. I want to make clear with you, I'm not saying that you're going to eliminate income tax. I'm not saying that. I don't want anybody calling this show or calling me after the show saying, you said there was no tax. I've never said that. What I have said is you will significantly reduce what you owe Uncle Sam if you move the precious metals and make a withdrawal in the physical metal itself. Okay?
1: Okay. Wow, that makes sense. Well, then the other question I had is, what's your take on that CIA agent that was found with 40
0: wasn't that
1: bars
0: something?
1: In his house?
0: Yeah, wasn't that something? Ladies and gentlemen, what JP is talking about, in case you missed it, there was a big article, big story on the news about an ex-CIA agent who stole $40 million worth of gold and was caught with it at his home. What's my thought on that? Well, he was stupid because if you're going to steal the gold, you don't steal bars. You make sure you get metals that are non-reportable to the federal government. He stole metals that are reportable. He stole metals that are tracked. So he's not too smart. But anyway, yeah, it's pretty crazy. But you see, everybody's running to gold. Even the thieves are running to gold. Everybody's going to gold because that's where the money is. You notice?
1: You've answered my question. Thanks so much, Kenny.
0: You're welcome, buddy. Have a great day. Thanks for tuning in. Bye-bye. All right, the number to get me live, 888-961-0222. Ring up the phone lines now. We have the amazing Wendy on phones today. She does an outstanding job. She'll get you to me. We have another caller. Let's go to line four. We're going to go to Ross in Plainfield, Connecticut. Let's talk to Ross. Ross, welcome to the show, sir.
2: Well, thank you very much. Hope you're having a wonderful day.
0: I am having, sir, I am any more blessed, I'd be up with the Lord. Okay, so anyway, thanks for tuning in. What's up, brother?
2: Okay, so I was on my way to work, and this is the first time I've heard your show. I'm glad you took me right in for the call. I have maybe somewhere between $75,000 and $125,000 to invest, and I've been thinking seriously about silver.
0: Okay, so here's my.
2: So I just need to get your input.
0: Yeah, no problem. I'm going to give you my in. I'm going to give you the input and the output. Okay, sir. Here we go.
2: Okay.
0: So investing in silver is brilliant, right? There's low supply, high demand. Anytime you invest in something with low supply, high demand, we all know the outcome. It does well. Okay. However, I would never put all my eggs in one basket. I would buy gold as well. So if you have $75,000 to $125,000, whatever amount you decide to do, listen carefully. I would buy use half of it for gold, half of it for silver. Why? Well, think about it. Sometimes,
2: Okay. Sometimes
0: silver gets quiet, doesn't do much, and gold's on a tear. And then there's other times gold is quiet and the little brother silver gets on a tear. In order to maximize growth for your investment, which is the name of the game here for all of us seniors, I'm a senior, I'm in gold. My cash is in gold. My retirement is in gold. My wife is in gold. My dog is in gold. Everybody's in gold. All right. So you want to diversify and get both metals if you want to see the maximum growth. You don't just want to dump it all into silver. That's my first advice. Now, regardless how much gold and how much silver you buy, I know you wanted to know how much free silver you're going to get with your investment. Is that right?
2: I was curious.
0: Okay. Well, it's okay to be curious, sir. Okay. Curious killed the cat. Isn't that what they say? All right. Anyway, poor cat. Anyway, just hear me out for a minute. Everybody that comes to Kenny Michaels gets an extra 10% free silver. Period.

0: or go to kennysgoldquiz.com, and you'll get me, the good-looking Kenny Michaels. Okay?
1: Very good. I really appreciate it, and I will do that. I got that money sitting there. It's probably getting a 0.5% interest per year, and you really bring home with my situation when I was driving into work.
0: Well, get this one. Get this one. You're getting a 0.5% interest on the money, and then at the end of the year, you're going to get a tax form for the 0.5%, okay? And then you got to pay tax on the 0.5%, so you lost money. That's the scam.
1: You're right. I don't file anymore.
0: Yeah, well, I'm just saying that's the scam of money in the bank. The bank thinks they're doing you a favor by giving you 3.5-4%, let's say, in a CD, but then they give you a tax form. Then you got to pay tax on the money. You made nothing. Imagine having a product that sits in your safe at home that's growing like crazy and there's no tax form.
1: That's what I like.
0: That's what everybody likes. Have a great day, sir. Thanks for calling in.
1: You too. You have a blessed day.
0: You bye-bye. Too, sir. Thank you. Bye-bye. All right. The number to get me live, 888-961-0222. Again, 888-961-0222. That gets you live with me. I'm Kenny Michaels. This is Striking Gold. So how exciting is this? I mean, think about it. The last president to open up Fort Knox and audit it was FDR. That's the same last president to reprice gold and silver. And he repriced it 75% higher. He pulled it off the market one day, brought it back 48 hours later, 75% higher. Now, fast forward to all these years, and here comes Donald Trump. Here he comes, baby. And he says on True Social, it is time to audit Fort Knox. No president since FDR has ever opened up Fort Knox. Okay, no president has ever opened up Fort Knox since FDR. And now Trump is doing it. There's also been article after article about Trump repricing. So is he going to be the next FDR? And if he is, it's 75, you know, FDR repriced it 75% higher. If you reprice gold today 75% higher, it takes it to 8,000 an ounce. Imagine Trump pulls gold off the market for 48 hours and reprices it 75% higher 48 hours later. All of a sudden, think about what your retirement account's going to look like. Think about it. You move a retirement account now, and let's say all of a sudden it goes up 75% because Trump repriced the product you're invested in. Think about that concept. Wow. And the fact that he went on True Social, his social media platform, to say that it's time to audit Fort Knox. Let's go. That's why Bank of America is calling for 8,000 in gold. Wells Fargo, 8,000 in gold. J.P. Morgan Chase, 10,000 in gold. Goldman Sachs, 8,000 in gold. Yahoo Finance, 8,000 in gold. Now they're talking silver's going to triple, silver's going to double. Now I see why. Listen, the head of Chase Bank, Jamie Dimon, meets with Trump, talks to Trump, has a direct beeline to Trump. You don't think he knows what's going on? You don't think he knows what's going on? You don't think the head of Wells Fargo, the head of Bank of America, you don't think they talk to the president? They do. They have a direct line right to his hotline. Okay? Remember the old days of Batman when they had that red phone? The phone would ring and Alfred the butler would answer. Next thing you know, Batman and Robin would lift up the head of Lincoln, turn that little dial, the door would open, they'd slide down the pole, and it would say, da da da da da da da da da da da da da, Batman! Remember that? Well, here we go! Da da da da da da da da da, Trump man! Gold man! Gold man! That's him!

He's auditing for Knox. He's obsessed with gold. That's our president. And our president tells this country, tells the people that work for us what we're going to do. And the people that work for him, he says, we're going to do this, we're going to do this, we're going to do this. And he does it. And so now, why does he want Fort Knox audited? Is it because he's obsessed with gold? Yes. Is it because he has a plan for gold and silver? Yes. Otherwise, why waste your time? Think about it. Why, with all the stuff he's got going on with Iran and all this, and the deep state and all this stuff going on, why does he care how much gold is in Fort Knox? Why would Trump even care? Why would he care? Well, here you go. Number one, he said no tariff on gold. Number two, when he captured Maduro, he brought in $100 million worth of gold to this country. Number three, King Charles came into town from England and brought him gold. Could have brought him a bottle of wine, could have brought him champagne, could have brought him a diamond ring, could have brought him a gift. What did he bring him? Brought him gold. Why is there a 22-foot statue of Donald Trump at his golf course in Doral, Florida, made out of all gold? Why is there a gold logo at an international airport of Trump? All gold. Why is the Oval Office decorated in all gold? And why is Trump opening Fort Knox? What's in Fort Knox? It's not stocks. It's not bonds. It's not mutual funds. Okay? It's gold. It's silver. The last president to do this repriced it upwards 75%. Am I making sense? Is the light bulb gone on for you yet? Take your IRA, take your 401k, take your cash in the bank, take your dog, take your wife, take your car, take your grandbaby, I don't, whatever, stick it all in gold. 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Okay? And I will handle your account personally. And just like everybody else, you get that extra 10% free silver. 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Low supply, high demand for silver. When I say Trump's going to reprice gold, you understand what that means. I'm talking both metals, not just gold. Okay? I use the word gold as the term for precious metals. When it gets repriced, holy smokes. All right. Here's something else I mentioned earlier on the show, and I want to talk about it again before we come to an end. There's a lot of people out there that have inherited a retirement account from a deceased relative. And an inherited retirement account is very dangerous from a tax standpoint for the person who inherited it. Okay? Very dangerous. Because when you inherit a retirement account, you have to drain it within 10 years. That's under the Secure Act. That means no matter how old you are, you have to take money out of this inherited retirement account every single year until it goes to zero. Okay? So if you don't move it to physical gold and silver and you leave it in the crappy stocks that it's in, when you take money out every year, you are going to be taxed on every dollar you take out. Again, Uncle Sam has their hand in it yet again. But if you move it to gold and you then have to take it out, you can take it out in the physical metal itself
which reduces what Uncle Sam gets, and you keep more. That's a good thing, people. That's a good thing. Okay? So, if you are in the process of inheriting or you've inherited a retirement account, move it to gold. 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Okay? The other thing is this. 401ks and IRA balances have dropped by 5% since January. Isn't that crazy? The average balance of a 401k, 403b, any one of those, or an IRA since January has dropped, the average balance has dropped 5%. Not gold, not silver. That's why you move to physical gold and silver. And I'm going to end this show by saying this. I'm a senior. I'm 64 years old. I know you can't believe how good looking I am at 64. I understand. Nobody can. But I'm telling you now, I'm a senior. I'm you. And my money's in gold and silver. My cash is in gold and silver. I leave very little bit of money in the bank. Why would I put a lot of money in the bank? They're going to give me interest, and then I got to pay tax on the interest. It's a joke. When I can put it in my safe at home in some shiny stuff, and watch it grow and leave it to my children with no government involvement. And it grows, and there's no tax form with it. I love that. So, ladies and gentlemen, move to gold and silver. 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I'm Kenny Michaels. This is Striking Gold. We'll see you next week. God bless. Bye-bye.

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6: Increased hostilities. I'm Pam Puso, Fox News. The fragile ceasefire between the U.S. and Iran is being tested.
7: Iran once again firing over both ballistic missiles and drones on their neighbors here in the Gulf, raising questions over the future of a possible peace deal between the U.S. and Iran. Now, U.S. CENTCOM confirming those strikes happening after its forces struck Iranian radar sites and shot down four one-way attack drones. U.S. officials say Iran then fired seven ballistic missiles towards both Kuwait and Bahrain. CENTCOM confirming six of those missiles were intercepted and the seventh did not reach its intended target. Now, Iran continues to leverage what's happening in Lebanon. Despite a U.S.-backed ceasefire, Israeli forces and Iranian-backed militant group Hezbollah are still exchanging strikes. Iran's foreign minister says if the fighting doesn't stop in Lebanon, then the entire war could restart.
6: Fox's Jeff Paul in Dubai. Criminals from coast to coast are being put on notice. FBI Director Kash Patel tells Fox a nationwide initiative aimed at curbing summertime crime is underway.
8: There's too many criminals in our street, but thanks to President Trump and this relentless law enforcement administration with Attorney General Todd Blanche, we're arresting and convicting them in record numbers. And that's what you're going to see in every single community. As of 2 days ago, we launched another campaign plan strategically based on information and assets in the field.
6: Since the launch of Operation Summer Heat 2.0, the FBI has announced more than 32 arrests. Congress is on the verge of providing a sizable infusion of cash to the Department of Homeland Security. The nearly $70 billion package, which cleared the Republican-led Senate this week, now heads to the House. The legislation will allow the Trump administration to continue its nationwide immigration enforcement operations. Pro-immigrant advocates call the bill an ATM for ICE. 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
9: Today, expect more clouds than sun with warm and humid conditions, along with widely separated thunderstorms. The high will reach 85 degrees. Tonight will be mostly cloudy with a low of 64. Tomorrow's forecasted to be mostly cloudy with a high of 80. I'm meteorologist Jason Caterina on AM 560, The Answer.
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11: Hi, welcome to Home Answers. I'm Roger Piper. This show is about your home, and we answer all kinds of questions. Today, we're going to talk about time to sell that home, because we've all been through it. It can be really, really interesting, frustrating, fun, exciting, and everything in between. Jeff Neidiger with Jeff Buys Your House is our guest today. Welcome to the show, Jeff.
12: Roger, thanks for having me back again.
11: You bet. Now, Jeff has been doing this for 18 years, and we want to say right away, because this is important to me and important to us as a show, is that you're a veteran. You're a veteran-owned company, and that speaks a lot for that. So we want to thank you for your service. And, you know, once again, when you're working with a veteran-owned company, it seems like it's a new level. You know that they're the kind of people that you want to work with. So, Jeff, thanks for your service.
12: Yeah, my honor and my privilege, and I would agree it should be a high-integrity experience working with a veteran-owned company.
11: And I've found that in every veteran-owned company I've ever worked with. Mm-hmm. It's usually the highest level of integrity, and that makes sense, especially when you're doing something like buying or selling a home.
12: It's a serious business, that's for sure.
11: It is. You've been doing this 18 years. You've probably seen, you know, Jeff's ads around, you know, on some of the TV commercials, radio commercials, things like that. The bottom line is Jeff is a person, and his company is really an alternative to the traditional way of selling a home. The traditional way, you hire a realtor. You go through the process with the realtor. You know, you go through the pricing, you go through the staging, you go through the, you know, all of the fun stuff, which is great. I mean, that's one way of doing it. And then with Jeff and his company, it's a little bit different. And basically, Jeff, tell us what you do.
12: Yeah, so we are a direct-to-seller home buyer. So what does that mean? That means that you can go right to us and we'll buy your house as is. There's no commission. We pay all the closing costs. You get control over the time frame, which is going to be something different than you would receive on the retail market. And, you know, an added benefit would be that you can take the memories that you would like with you and then leave us the rest if there's a house full of contents. So I think it really is just the opposite of what you might get on the retail side of things. And honestly, like we've talked about in the past, if someone needs their highest and best offer and they have all full control of their, they're not under a time constraint, then that might be the best path for them. But
11: right.
12: If they're looking for simple and easy and trusted, and again, I think the time frame and the easiness of just the process, that's what we provide and have for, well, like you said, almost 20 years.
11: Yeah, and there's a lot of people that have popped up starting doing, you know, that will buy a home that mm-hmm. have been doing that. And, you know, let's just talk about the elephant in the room. There is a perception out there that these companies are going to rip you off. They're going to come in mm-hmm. and they're going to give you a stupid offer on your price, on your home, and they're going to walk away making enormous amounts of money. And that has given the industry a bit of a black eye. Tell us how you operate differently and how you can be trusted. Because, you know, if you look at your reviews on your website, which is jeffbuysyourhouse.com, in there you can see people that are saying, I was surprised. I was very surprised. You know, one in here is talking about a person in Schaumburg, their brother passed away and they were responsible for going through the home and doing all of that. Gave you an easy way out, able to be done with the personal items, got a good price, good process, didn't have to go through the showing and things like that. So, you know, Jeff, I know for a fact you're not one of those. Okay. You're in business right. And what you're going to do, you have to, you know, get your calculator out, do the math. Because if you're going to sell a house, let's say you inherited a house, and you're going to sell it. Okay. You got to look at the seller's commission. You got to look at any upgrades that are going to have to be done because no house, I don't care if it's new construction, is not going to have some upgrades. So you have to do your math and then look at that. And okay, what's it going to cost me if I hire a realtor? What's going to cost me if I go to Jeff? And, you know, one of the things that you deal with is the lack of problems too, because you're saying as is. And when you mean as is, Jeff, tell us what as is means.
12: Well, as is would mean it's actually a contractual language, but technically, when we say as is, we're going to agree on a price. We will do our inspection, but we're used to buying things as is. So we're filtering it through that kind of lens. We don't want surprises, and neither do you. So we don't want to come back to the home seller in the 11th hour and say, yeah, you know what, we found these things. We try to be very transparent. And that gives the peace of mind to the seller that says, okay, I know it's not perfect, as you said, Roger, whether it's new construction or, you know, even the Chicagoland average would be a 50-year-old house.
11: Yeah.
12: We know it's going to have problems and things, and so we try and be very thorough up front. And so there's no real guesswork on our pricing. When we come in, we give you a reasonable offer that we think we can perform on. And again, not everyone is going to accept the offer, and that's okay. It's no obligation.
11: Yeah.
12: And at least you know what a cash buyer, a reputable cash buyer, you know, in the market is going to give you. And then you can, like you said, it could be a math problem. You might be able to talk to some brokers, but it is a different conversation. You're talking about a hypothetical sales price down the road
11: mm-hmm.
12: versus something you have concrete in your hand. And obviously we're going to perform. So it's just another option. It's another, tool in the toolbox, I guess you'd say, for folks that are looking to say, what are my options? Maybe I should give these guys a call and try them out. And so,
11: mm-hmm.
12: But as is the easy way, right? So you don't have to do anything. And again, that has nothing to do with contents. It has to do with condition. But you know, we'll accept it all just as it is. And, you know, we buy houses in all types of conditions. I mean, it could be vacant for the last 10 years, or it could be that mom or dad or a sibling or a family member, a loved one passed away and you didn't know the condition of the property. One thing that we don't really talk about often is the discretion that comes with that. A lot of people don't want to know that it's a private matter. They don't want people knowing that there's, you know, signs in the yard and people tramping through the house and showing setup. We don't put any of that online. There's no pictures going anywhere. We keep this very professional. And we realize it's a serious business, and we treat it that way.
11: Yeah. And also, one of the ways to, you know, in full transparency, is that you work with construction companies, remodeling companies, and things like that. So if a house needs something for you to resell it, okay, or to sell it to maybe an investor, you're taking that into account, because, you know, in kind of an essence, again, in kind of layman's terms, you can deal, if it's a $20,000 remodel, you know, you may be able to do it for 10, because you own the company or have agreements or things like that. So that's part of it too. It isn't like you're not going to pay the same price as somebody else that has to do that work as well. So if you're going out, you're doing it retail and you're doing it wholesale. And so that kind of makes sense a little bit on how you can come up with a good price for people when you're talking to them. And of course, no harm, no foul, right? Anybody that is looking to sell any property should give you a call as an option. What does it hurt to find out? 630-552-6603, 630-552-6603, or jeffbuysyourhouse.com. I'm very passionate about that because, you know, this didn't used to be much of an option years and years and years ago, because it was all distress selling. And that's not necessarily the case. You're really in competition with traditional home buying, aren't you, Jeff?
12: Yeah, we are. And it is more of an option now that's becoming more, like you said, it's becoming more of a known thing. I think we spend a good bit of our time educating folks on the process. And again, we are okay coming out for a no obligation appointment. We'll come and sit with you and talk about what you're looking to do and where you're looking to go and your next steps. And mm-hmm. try and put a deal together that works. But we're also okay saying, you know what, we think the best option is really that you go ahead and do those few things. You might get a lot more for the house, but honestly, the sellers that are choosing to go this route, they really want speed and convenience and the discretion. I can't emphasize that enough. They want it's going to be done professionally, mm-hmm. and we're going to see them at the closing table, and it's just done. It's just, a lot of times this is a hassle for them, and we can take that off the table and on your time frame. So it gives you the control where you don't have to lose sleep at night thinking this thing might fall apart.
11: Yeah. And anybody that sold, you know, a home, boy, is that a process. And it's crazy because you don't know what's going to happen in the market. I mean, it could sell really quick. It could be above selling price. You could be priced wrong. You could be priced great. You know, somebody will come in with all these contingencies and different things. And, you know, it's crazy. The one advantage that you have, or one of the advantages that you have, is that none of that exists. You walk in and say, here's the price. You agree on a time frame. If it's a, you know, distressed property, or you've got a whole bunch of stuff there, you can take what you want or, you know, not. So it really is the most stress-free way of doing it, and you don't have to worry about any kind of craziness going on as far as discretion, because
12: we're talking about the condition of the house as well. We're talking about, a lot of times we're having to go in and clear out liens and judgments, and so there's title work as well that's having to be done on the backside, not actual physical work in the house. Mm-hmm. But there's all these hoops that we have to jump through. And Roger, as you were saying that, I was wondering if you ever knew anybody that you were talking about that might be selling their house, and, you know, they're like, hey, we think we're closing. And you know, they're almost like, well, I don't know if we are. We'll wait and see.
11: Yeah.
12: Because there's still that lingering in their mind. Like, I don't know. You know, what happens in real estate. It might pull out in the last. And who wants to be in that position trying to move on with their life? Or maybe you need the proceeds out of closing and you're dependent on, a lot of folks we're buying from are moving into senior living. And so they're dependent on getting the cash out of the sale. They need this to move forward. This is standing in between their goals.
11: Yep. Good to check out. And again, it's a great option. I couldn't recommend it more. because, you know, you're dealing with a company with integrity here. And I think it's exciting that now there's a real option that is something that other than just the traditional route. 630-552-6603, 630-552-6603. 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
5: Hi, welcome to Home Answers. I'm Roger Piper. This show is all about your home. 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And we got a special guest today, Frank Wasilewski with Access. Frank, welcome to the show.
6: Hey, it's good to see you again, Roger.
5: All right. Tell us about Access, because you do something that is really, really needed when somebody needs it, okay? It's a high-need thing. So give us an overall of what you do at Access.
6: So at Access, we are a full-service accessibility general contractor and elevator contractor. So what we do is, if you have the need, or some, you know, family member with the need that has difficulties getting upstairs and in and out of a bathroom, getting around the house, even if you have, say, a knee surgery, right, and you just need to get around for a little bit. What we do is we come in and we give you a full home evaluation. So we'll go through every room of the house with you, getting in and out of the house, and then we'll give you different solutions. Some will be built, some will be manufactured, some will be mechanical, but we'll give you all the different options that are available for you. And one of the things that we really pride ourselves on is we want to do what is best, not just for the person that's disabled, but the caregiver, because we don't want two clients in the house. We just want the one.
5: Right. And, you know, with when you're talking about mobility, so much of this is just thrown onto people. Okay. All of a sudden they need it. You know, it could be something that, you know, a disability or some kind of impairment happens right away. It could be something that is decided that, okay, now we need this kind of mobility where we didn't have it before. And plus, there's a huge trend of people not wanting to go to assisted living. You know, they want to be able to stay in their home. And so, how do you deal with that when, boom, there it is? Okay, now I have a need, because people don't plan for this. I mean, most of the time, it's not something you plan for. It's something that happens or something that comes up quickly. So how do you deal with a customer when that's going on? Because it's kind of like it's trauma a lot of times.
6: It's not easy. Yeah. I will be honest. It's not easy. We have an on-staff social worker who is absolutely phenomenal. So you're right. Most of our clients, the average age of our clients, 37. Most of them aren't born with a disability, and they don't age into a disability.
5: Uh-huh.
6: Something happens.
5: Right.
6: They fall, have an accident at work, have a car accident, have a medical accident. Like you said, you're invincible until you're not.
5: Right.
6: We all have that same mentality.
5: Mm-hmm.
6: I had it until I got into this industry, when I just saw how fragile human life is. But we have the benefit of having an on-staff social worker. So if you, say, got into a car accident, and as a result of that car accident, you can no longer use your legs, one of the hardest things to do is to stop and breathe, right? And to, okay,
5: yeah.
6: Because everything's happening so fast. The doctors are rushing you out. The insurance companies are rushing you out. But there's so many questions you need to ask of your medical professionals. And that's a service that we offer. You can call us. We will help you with some of those questions to ask your medical professionals about rehab, what they want to see you doing at home. All of that helps you recover when you're in these situations, and we want to help you recover. So we have that, we have that person on staff that will help you answer these questions if you ever run across that.
5: Yeah, and I know some people that have been through this, and honestly, there's not any help. I mean, very little. I mean, it's like, okay, now you have to go home. Now you have to do that, and there isn't anybody that says stop. Stop for a second. It's kind of like if you've ever put a pool in, okay, which I have. But there's nobody to teach you how to take care of it. It's just like, hey, here's your pool.
6: Yeah.
5: Look up online on how to take care of it. It is so hard because when somebody is put into this position, it's just that there doesn't seem to be, okay, here's a class to take. Okay, here's somebody to go see. You really have to be proactive, don't you? So you need to find somebody like you and your company that's going to basically guide you.
6: Yeah, you really should. And, I've stated before, you very much like a restoration company. You hope you never have a fire or water damage or ever need to call that restoration company, but you better know who to call. It's no different with us. I hope you never need us. I really do. But if you or a family member are in that situation, you need to know who to call and who's going to have your back and help you get through this process.
5: Yeah, no doubt about that. We're talking with Frank Wasilewski, and he's with Access. You're listening to Home Answers. And if people want to know more, the best thing to do is always go to the website, right? Because you can grab information there and do it, whenever you need to. And it's allaboutaccess.com. Pretty easy to remember. Allaboutaccess.com. Tell us about the area that you work with people. What's your trade area when it comes to helping folks with mobility?
6: Trade area as far as geographic?
5: Yeah.
6: So we do the entire state of Wisconsin, the entire state of Illinois. We do the northern half of Indiana. We do a little bit of the eastern half of Iowa and Minnesota.
5: Wow. That's covering a lot of ground.
6: It's a lot of territory. I have a lot of good people working for me.
5: Holy cow. When it comes to money on this, a lot of people are thrown into it. And some people are prepared. Some people have, resources to help them out, and some don't. Is this something that you, if you really need it, are you able to finance it?
6: Yeah. So not just finance it. So if you go onto our website at allaboutaccess.com and you can go into the financial section, on there is a funding brochure for your state, which lists all the state agencies that might help you, a lot of the grants that might help you, depending on your situation, where you can apply to get monies to help you modify your home for these situations.
5: Yeah. Well, boy, I'll tell you, that's helpful. Because it is one of the, again, we're talking about you're thrust into it most of the time. You said the average age of your customer is 37?
6: 37. Yeah, like to give you a sad story. So down in Central Illinois recently, we acquired a new client. It's an 11-year-old girl who went into the hospital with the flu and came out without a right leg because of the flu. And how often do you hear that? The medical community doesn't publicize this stuff, but it can happen, but they don't want to scare the public. But it can happen to anybody at any time.
5: Yeah.
6: So the medical community did nothing wrong here. It's just the way the flu affected that young lady's genetics. And now she's got to learn how to, get around on just one leg.
5: Yeah. And they talk about autoimmune diseases as well, things like that, that perfectly healthy people, all of a sudden they've got mobility issues.
6: Yeah. And it can hit you. MS is another one that kind of hits you, in midlife. And then all of a sudden you just start losing your ability to use your right leg or your left, your left arm or whatever, however MS is, personally affecting you.
5: How important is it to, if you're in the situation and you need mobility, how important is it to go to a showroom and check it out.
6: If you have the ability to get to a showroom, it's super important, especially for the mechanical equipment.
5: Okay.
6: Try it. Sit in it. Make sure it works. One of the worst things is to purchase something and go, this doesn't work for me, right? That's, again, where, you know, partnering with the right person helps. If we recommend you something and it doesn't work, I'm going to fix it.
5: Right.
6: Right. We're going to replace it. We're going to get you the right equipment that works for you. But a lot of companies will just put it in and they got the rear view mirror warranty. They're gone. Right. And then now you just spent that money. The lift doesn't work for you. And now you got to start over again with somebody else.
5: Mm-hmm.
6: So who you choose matters.
5: And the thing when it comes to mobility, it changes over time. And so, you know, you really have to partner with somebody because you may need this now, but later you may not need that and you need this because it's an evolution.
6: It is an evolution and it will change. And again, part of that initial assessment is, okay, you have MS, you're going to live next 20 years, but this is your progression. Mm-hmm. You know, right now, yes, you're able to walk around with a cane, but eventually you're going to be wheelchair. So if we are making a modification, are we making it for today or are we making it for 10 years from now? You know, we want to think that out, plan it out, and give you those options so that you can decide, you know, how you want to progress in that house.
5: Mm-hmm. That makes a lot of sense. It must be very fulfilling personally to do this. I mean, you're really helping people. This isn't, hey, I'm going to remodel your bathroom. This is really helping people.
6: Yeah, we change lives every day. I was just looking at some numbers. So far this year, we've helped out over 2,000 people. Right? If you think about that for the, you know, the
5: 2,000?
6: Yeah, it's 20 a day. It's 20 a day. 20 lives that we're changing every day and making their lives just a little bit better. And I love it. I absolutely love it. I just fell in love with this industry and I've never looked back.
5: Wow. If you want to give them a call, you know, some people like to do that. You can get the number on the website. It's there. And also it's 844-455-4387, right?
6: Yes, sir. Yeah, 844-IL-LIFTS.
5: Oh, okay. It spells something. That's cool. So accessibility is something that is not easy. Something that requires a specialist is kind of like if you're working on your home and you're doing high voltage. You might want to take a pause and find somebody that really knows what they're doing because it's wild. So check them out. You have a showroom. Where's that at?
6: It's in Roselle, Illinois.
5: Okay. So if you want to go actually, you know, look at it, test it out, sit in it, or whatever the situation is. And you also, I know it's not a huge part of what you do, but you work with vehicles, right?
6: Yes, we do make vehicle modifications, adding lifts to vehicles. We don't actually, you know, do the lower floor, you right. know, converting the vans. But yeah, we do add, you know, help people get in and out of their vehicles as well.
5: The company is Access, and you can check them out at allaboutaccess.com. Pretty easy to remember. You'll find the phone number. You know that part where you can get the help? I really recommend that for everybody. That's incredible that you can sit there and list the resources and help them out. So thanks for being on the show, Frank. 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
1: Here are some of the narratives I hear when I watch CNN and BS Now, so you don't have to. Well, Donald Trump tore up the Iran deal. Again, he didn't tear up anything. He withdrew it. The other line is, Iran was not on the verge of getting a nuke. Did you watch the 60 Minutes piece 3 Sundays ago? They said they were very close. 60 Minutes. Not exactly a pro-Trump.
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2: News. I'm Paul Stevens. Secretary of War Pete Hegseth in Normandy, France today, commemorating the 82nd anniversary of the D-Day landings in World War II, honoring those who perished on and also survived that day.
3: They are a living embodiment of the warrior ethos we today revive at the Department of War. 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
4: Right now, Wall Street just doesn't understand that the Trump economy is really creating an economic golden age. 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
11: Hi, welcome to Home Answers. I'm Roger Piper. This show's all about your home, inside, outside. 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
12: 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In the residential space, we have a transferable lifetime warranty that guarantees peeling, yellowing, and delamination. 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
11: Yep. 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
12: 95% of our residential spaces are done in one day. 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
11: Now, one of the best things to do is if you want to learn more about these coatings is to go to the website because you have a ton of information there. And that's at level10coatings.com, level, and then the number 10, 10, coatings.com, because you can see the entire process there, and it shows a lot of pictures of the different coatings. Now, some of the advantages is that it's got great durability. Tell me about that.
12: There's a lot of advantages to these coatings that people don't realize. Not only are they, you know, good looking and help enhance the aesthetic of the concrete, but they also protect your concrete. You know, say you build a, whether you build a new home or you've got a home that's 30, 40, 50 years old, at some point in the Midwest, your concrete's going to crack. It's going to pit from salt, and all, you know, all sorts of things. Mm-hmm. So why not protect it earlier on if it's a new home? And if it's later in its life cycle, you don't necessarily have to always rip it out and re-pour it.
11: Yeah.
12: Our coatings are designed, you know, and as a part of our process, like you said, you can see online. There's a lot of information about it. Part of the process is to prep the concrete by grinding it, and then we make repairs to it before we apply our coating. Mm-hmm. And once that coating's done, the advantages are that it's super easy to clean. It's chemical and abrasion resistant. These coatings that we install are not just your standard like residential DIY product, but it's an industrial grade product that can withstand the wear and tear pretty much anything you throw at it.
11: And with these epoxy,
12: you got to maintain them though too.
11: Oh yeah, sure, like anything else. But these basically, garage floor coatings, you can do basement floor coatings, and then you also can do commercial as well. Is that right?
12: Yeah, in the residential space, we do garage floors is, you know, our bread and butter. It's been a growing thing inside of the home as well to do basements, laundry rooms, utility rooms, things of that nature. And then we also do outdoor spaces because there's very limited products on the market that are, you know, UV stable and can hold up to the sunlight. However, our, you know, ours can, so we do patios, from walkways, pool decks, and then commercial, anything and everything under the sun. In the commercial space, we customize a solution for your space and based on how you use it.
11: Mm-hmm. This is becoming quite a trend, isn't it? People really like to do something rather than just having that plain concrete.
12: It is, especially in the garage. The garage has really become an extension of your home. I come from the landscape outdoor living business, and you know, outdoor living spaces have been a big thing in the last 5-10 years, and now I see that, you know, one of the hot trends is garage floors because people spend time in their garages watching sports or, you know, hanging out with their family or using it as another, you know, living space in the home.
11: And the other thing that a lot of people probably don't realize too, because, you know, sooner or later your concrete's going to go bad. I mean, we live in the Midwest, right? That this actually extends the life of that concrete too.
12: It does. It really does. It's becoming more of a need rather than just a want or a luxury item.
11: Mm-hmm.
12: Because no matter, you know, how much you spend on a home, if you have a concrete garage floor, at some point in time, it's going to pit. It's going to crack. It's just the nature of the beast. So it does protect your investment and is much more cost effective to coat the garage versus rip it out, repour it, and then get put back in that same spot 5-10 years down the road.
11: Oh, yeah. I mean, concrete's it's not cheap to replace by any means. It's quite a process there. Speaking of maintenance, as far as the coatings, tell us about maintenance on it. I've heard they're very easy to maintain.
12: Very easy to maintain. If you pull in and out of your garage, you're going to spill oil. You're going to spill gas. You're going to have you know, water, leaves, snow, ice, all that on there. So very easy to clean. You just soap, water, and a squeegee can be your best friend. Either Dawn dish soap or Simple Green is what most people recommend.
13: Uh-huh.
12: However, at Level 10, we like to deliver a different customer experience, and we actually have a proprietary floor coating cleaner that we give complimentary to every customer that is designed for our top coat to really give it a good deep clean. 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
12: It does. 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
11: Yeah. 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This is Home Answers. I'm Roger Piper, and we're talking to Clayton Caudill, and he's with Level 10 Coatings, local Chicagoland company that does concrete floor coatings. 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Now, Creighton, on your site, you go step by step, because for a lot of people, they're going, okay, what is this going to entail? They've never done it before, and it can be a little stressful because, you know, it's a lot of work. And tell us about these step-by-step plans that you put out to make people feel at ease when they're doing business with you.
12: Good question. Installation process is not as complex as it may seem. It's really the biggest part of it, Roger, is the preparation. So diamond grinding the floor is the biggest difference between a professional coating and a DIY coating process. A lot of people consider doing certain projects themselves. You know, painting is one of the biggest ones. So you would think it, you know, just painting your floor is really that easy. At the end of the day, you can only get your concrete so clean, like we just mentioned. So diamond grinding it is the first step. So that way you get you create a surface profile so you can get a bond with your product. That's how you get the adhesion long term.
11: Mm-hmm.
12: So first step is the prep by grinding it. And then we make the repairs. So if you have hairline cracks, pitting from the salt, all of that will get repaired with our, it's like a two part, we call it poly grout. It's essentially a repair product that we put down on the floor to fill all the voids and pits, and then we grind that

0: a year, you can walk on the floor within 12 hours. We tell people 24 just to be safe.
1: Mm-hmm.
0: And then 48 hours before you can bring your heavy items or drive back on the floor.
1: Now, level 10 is you're local, right? You're not a franchise. And I know there are a lot of people out there that are franchises. And that makes a big difference, doesn't it, on how you take care of customers and the fact that, you know, you're not just another, you know, another store, another franchise. You actually care about what people think and doing the job right.
0: Yeah, absolutely. You know, it's very common nowadays for businesses to be owned by private equity or to be a franchise, especially in the Chicagoland. There's a lot of that. And that's one thing that we're proud of, is to be local, you know, family owned and operated. Well, what we like to say is that we're big enough to serve you, where we can handle a project of any size. And we have the team and resources just like some of those larger corporations.
1: Mm-hmm.
0: But we're also small enough to know you, where you're going to get that customized solution. You're going to get that personal touch. You know, we're not just, we like to be more relational than just transactional.
1: Sure. End of the day. Yep. And that's why we love local businesses, because it makes all the difference. One thing we haven't talked about a lot is how good it looks. I mean, it makes concrete look bad. You know, when you look at just plain old concrete, it really looks good, doesn't it?
0: It does. When I got into this industry, I was like, there's no way you can do such a transformational thing in just one day. It's really very satisfying, especially for our installers. You know, they show up to a garage at 7:38 in the morning, and what they can have done by 4 or 5 o'clock is quite amazing. And those homeowners are on the absolute moon at the end of the day when they see that floor.
1: That's great. Hey, thanks for being on the show. Level 10 Coatings. And the best way to find out more is to call them. And you'll do a consultation for them. No problem, right?
0: Yeah, absolutely. Just tell them WIND or Home Answers Radio or Amy Jacobson sent you, and you'll get $500 off.
1: Okay, that's great.
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1: 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Thanks for being on the show, Creighton. This is Roger Piper. It's Home Answers on AM 560, The Answer.
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4: Hi, welcome to Home Answers. I'm Roger Piper. The show's all about your home, and we talk about everything. And we got Mike Epping from Center Guard Plumbing with us. Mike, welcome to the show.
5: Thank you, Roger. I appreciate it.
4: We talk about plumbing. One of the things that you have to take into consideration is when you need it, you need it. And one of the real advantages of Center Guard Plumbing is you can go online and you can get, it's a calculator, right? You fill in the information, you can upload some pictures, and then you're going to give them a quote back, right?
5: Yeah, a hard quote.
4: A hard quote.
5: Yes.
4: So you don't sit there with the anxiety going, what is this going to cost me? Yeah, you know. And that's pretty cool. So, you know, 80% of the time when you need a plumber, it's an emergency. So keep that in mind. If you got a website, if your internet's working, then that's sure a great way to check things out. Now, Mike, you've been in business for a long time. You got 22 trucks?
5: Yeah, 20. We have 22. We've got two ready to roll if we need to put them out, but generally 20, 5 days a week, and yeah, half of that on Saturday.
4: So what that means is that you're large enough to take care of things. You know, yeah, you're not going to see somebody in 2 or 3 days. When it comes to rainy season and you want to protect, one thing about it, almost everybody has a sump pump because of just the way we are around here. And if you have a sump pump, you got to make sure it's working in the rainy season and really all the time, because when it fails, you've got water everywhere. So what are some tips for people? Let's say that you got a sump pump, been sitting there, you don't notice any water, so you think everything's okay. What's some preventative things that you should be thinking about with your sump pump, Mike?
5: Yeah, what you're going to definitely want to do, I would do this every, you know, probably March. You know, as things start to thaw and you're not worried about maybe that pump that never runs, that line's probably not going to be frozen. It's a good time to test that pump and make sure it actually works. You could do that either by lifting the float, or you could just run a hose into the sump pump, fill it up, and make sure that it works.
4: Mm-hmm.
5: So that's the key going into the season and making sure that it actually works. And then you've got to have, you know, a plan moving forward if it was to fail. And eventually it's going to fail. Some people will do preventative maintenance. You know, they know that pump's 5, 6, 7 years old, and they'll just say, okay, I want to get another one. And I'm fine with that. That's mm-hmm. that's great. But you really, it always goes at the worst possible time.
4: Right, when you've got water.
5: Yep, and when you're looking at your basement, you know, whether it's finished or not, when that sump pump goes, you're talking inches of water. Well, all it takes is 3 inches, and your water heater's shot.
4: Yeah.
5: Okay.
4: Yeah, you're right.
5: Now you got a huge repair. Any manufacturer, the minute that water heater is, you know, is flooded in any way, shape, or form, and a lot of people don't think 3 inches of water is flooding your water heater, but the minute it gets in the burn chamber, all your manufacturer warranties are gone, and you're on your own. And if you want to try to light it, then that's at your own risk. Any good, you know, plumbing contractor is not going to light that, because of, you know, the rainwater, the mud, things getting inside the burn chamber, clogging the orifice on the burner, all those things, it becomes dangerous. Mm-hmm. So you're not just looking at a sump pump in an unfinished basement thinking, well, I really don't have anything that can be damaged. You do.
4: Yeah, well, and with a water heater, all the critical components are on the bottom.
5: Yes.
4: In a typical water heater.
5: Right, and once it gets big enough, obviously, you're talking your furnace, you know, and all these other things in your possessions. But if you've got a finished basement, I can't say this enough. Cheap insurance is a battery backup system.
4: Right, okay.
5: You know, if you don't have a generator, which a lot of people don't, you know, those are great too, you know, for power outages. But, you know, a backup generator or a backup sump pump is something that, you know, you should really be thinking about. You know, did you do it yourself and you've got 15, 20 grand in your finished basement? Did you pay somebody to do it? And do you have, $30,000 to $100,000 in your basement, well, if you could put a backup sump pump in there that you know is going to get you through an emergency until you can get that primary pump fixed or repaired or replaced for, you know, $1,500 to $2,000, that to me is, you know, that's very reasonable.
4: Yeah, that's real inexpensive insurance, because the number one thing that's going to kill your basement, all right, and especially if it's a if it's an unfinished basement, you get stuff down there, you got a water heater down there, you got a furnace usually, but the number one thing that is going to blow up your basement is water, isn't it?
5: Yeah, definitely. It causes the most damage, you know, besides maybe a fire, but you know, cleaning up water, and now you're talking, you know, about mold and all of those things, and carpeting, and what you're going to spend to get a company in there to pump that water out and dry everything out or replace everything, whether it's homeowners insurance or not. You know, most policies are, you know, I know most people carry $1,000 deductible. Well, why pay $1,000 deductible and go through all of that when you could spend another $500 to $1,000 and have a backup system there ready to save you in that situation?
4: Yeah, if you can get the insurance company to go through with it, too.
5: Yeah, and a lot of times they don't.
4: Yep. We're talking with Mike Epping from Center Guard Plumbing. You can call them at 847-406-8883 and go to the website. You can find that calculator there, and then also more information. I always recommend checking it out. It's centerguardplumbing.com, and you service all of Chicagoland, right, pretty much?
5: Yes, 7 counties, really, from the Wisconsin border to the Indiana border and all the way around Chicago out to Rockford, DeKalb, you know, Joliet. We cover it all.
4: Yep. When it comes to preventive maintenance, which is, you know, so many times we've talked about that because it's true. 80% of the time it's an emergency. But what are some things you can do in your house to prevent possibly having that problem? We've talked in the past about doing a water heater flush. You can do it yourself or have you do it, right? But what are some other things that a homeowner can do that is going to minimize the probability of having to give you a call?
5: Yeah, I mean, the easiest thing I think a homeowner can do is just cleaning your aerators and your shower heads. You know, all your faucet aerators are eventually going to get clogged. We've mentioned this before, but I think that's the easiest one. Almost anyone can do that. And what that does is it extends the life of the fixture. Not only are you going to have better pressure, which everyone likes, but you'll actually extend the life of the fixture because you're allowing all the pressure that's going into the faucet out of the faucet. And by restricting that, when an aerator is clogged, all it does is ruin the cartridge and ruin the faucet, and then it can leak into the vanity cabinet below or the kitchen cabinet. Now you're looking at, you know, some water damage. So,
4: and if you don't have a soft water system, I mean, that it's even more important, right?
5: Yeah.
4: Because of the buildup in there?
5: Yeah, you're going to definitely need, if you don't have water treatment in an area where you have hard water, doing, you know, things like I just mentioned can save you a lot of money, and your fixtures will last a lot longer doing this too.
4: Yeah, and that's something pretty easy to do. How often do you think you should do that?
5: Really depends on, you know, your water quality and your pressure. If you see your pressure reducing, you know, on the hot and cold, that's the key.
4: Okay.
5: You know, yeah. If people have old galvanized pipes, their hot side pressure is always going to be a little bit lower than the cold, just because those lines are slowly closing over time, like our arteries.
4: Yeah, it's not like copper.
5: No, not at all. So if you're seeing a pressure reduction on the hot and cold, or if you have a single handle faucet and you have it in the middle and you can tell your pressure's lower than it was 2 weeks ago, a month ago, take that off and clean it. Your pressure will be back to what it was, and now you're extending the life of that fixture.
4: Yep. What about one thing that people say that you can do very easily is turn your valves off and on, because, you know, you don't do that for years and you go to, you know, check a toilet or, you know, do something and you hit that valve when it's not going to close or open.
5: Yeah. Exercising shutoff valves, it really depends, I would say, on you know, the homeowner. There's some people that are very capable. Obviously, everyone thinks it's very easy to just turn a valve on and off. The problem is if they don't open it all the way, or if it's, you know, the packing nut starts leaking on the valve body, they might not be able to just tighten that up, and now they've got a leak.
4: Yep. It's not hard. If you've got an old valve, it's not hard to cause a leak.
5: No, not at all. And you should, and new construction, any codes now, all the gate valves, which would be kind of the round ship handle type looking valves, you know, those are all be replaced as needed with a, you know, a quarter turn ball valve. Mm-hmm. And those, the nice thing about them is they don't calcify, and you don't really have to exercise those the way you do the old gate valves and angle stops.
4: And they're a whole lot easier to use too.
5: Oh yeah, no, they've changed the industry tremendously. It saves customers money for sure. When we come in and we shut off a ball valve, we know the water's off.
4: Yeah,
5: we know the water's off. 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And time is money.
4: All right. Real quick, we want to mention you have a water heater special. 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
5: Yeah, what we're doing right now is through the end of May, we're running 40-gallon atmospheric vent standard installation. We're going to haul away your old one for $12.95 and $13.95 for a 50-gallon.
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6: The fighting continues. I'm Paul Stevens, Fox News. The U.S. and Iran continuing to exchange fire, with the U.S. intercepting several missiles intended for Gulf allies.
7: Iran once again firing over both ballistic missiles and drones on their neighbors here in the Gulf, raising questions over the future of a possible peace deal between the U.S. and Iran. Now, U.S. CENTCOM confirming those strikes happening after its forces struck Iranian radar sites and shot down four one-way attack drones. U.S. officials say Iran then fired seven ballistic missiles towards both Kuwait and Bahrain. CENTCOM confirming six of those missiles were intercepted and the seventh did not reach its intended target. Now, Iran continues to leverage what's happening in Lebanon. Despite a U.S.-backed ceasefire, Israeli forces and Iranian-backed militant group Hezbollah are still exchanging strikes. Iran's foreign minister says if the fighting doesn't stop in Lebanon, then the entire war could restart.
6: And that's Fox's Jeff Paul in Dubai. The interior minister from Pakistan reportedly making his way to Tehran to try and continue talks between the U.S. and Iran. Monthly job numbers coming in higher than expected for May, surprising analysts now 2 months in a row.
8: The Department of Labor reported a gain of 172,000 jobs in May, more than analysts expected. And the March and April jobs numbers were revised up by 93,000 jobs. The president told reporters on Air Force One Friday,
9: I hope the market starts to learn that when you have good numbers, the market should go up, not down.
8: But hot hiring and higher inflation could lead the Fed, under the new chair, Kevin Warsh, to raise interest rates. The president said he trusted Warsh.
9: The reason they go down is if it's doing well, people say, no, we have to stop inflation. And it doesn't mean inflation. In fact, it could be just the opposite.
8: The numbers showed average hourly wages rose 3.4% compared to last May. Jessica Rosenthal, Fox News.
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1: Your official weather forecast.
10: This afternoon, expect more clouds than sun with warm and humid conditions, along with widely separated thunderstorms. The high will reach 85 degrees. Tonight will be partly cloudy with a low of 64. Tomorrow, anticipate mostly cloudy skies and lower humidity with a high of 80. I'm meteorologist Jason Caterina on AM 560, The Answer.
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14: Of course, we are both founding partners and wealth managers at Barzita and Nadeau Wealth Management, a comprehensive financial planning firm located right here in Barrington. 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And as an independent, family-owned firm, we truly have the freedom to focus solely on your interests, not some corporations or those shady private equity companies that are buying everything up these days.
15: Yeah, that's right. And of course, we always like to just take a minute, say hi to all of our listening audience out there. We have some clients who tell us that they listen every week. And of course, to you specifically, our clients out there, thank you very much. We, of course, appreciate the trust you place in us, and we love every one of you. So we have a great show planned today. There's a specific topic. It's been kind of grinding my gears, Ben. We brought up some stuff that bothered us before, like some annuities. This week, we're going to talk about something called direct indexing. And I got to be honest, this is oftentimes a tool that is used by some buy and holders out there. We think it's a buy and hold gimmick. I want to talk about it. Okay. And then after that, yeah, we're going to talk about Social Security later. So there's often this question gets thrown out to us is, should I start at 62? Should I wait till 70? We're going to kind of talk about how we approach that and really talk about what you should think about when you're making those kind of decisions.
14: We'll even give you our general opinion on it in most cases. So, all right. But before we start, we encourage you to like and subscribe to our YouTube channel on moneyhourradio.com. You can see this week's episode, all the previous ones, and you won't miss an episode by liking and subscribing. And then also, please subscribe to our weekly economic newsletter. It's called the 5-Minute Market Brief. It's succinct, easy to read, informative. You get a really good idea of what we're seeing and thinking in the market that week. You can sign up for it at bnwealth.com. And then while you're on BN Wealth, join us, follow us on our social media pages on Facebook and Instagram. All right, let's get into it, Matt.
15: Yeah, yeah. Let's dive in this, because if you've listened to us regularly, you know Ben and I are not shy about calling BS on the financial world when we see it. We're not afraid to ruffle feathers in our quest for the truth.
14: Exactly. And it's only our humility that keeps us from bragging about ourselves even more.
15: Well, it's, you know, like, for instance, I mentioned earlier how in our opinion, we talked about some of the annuities, how gimmicky they can be. That was just a few weeks ago. And you can always go back and check out that show, like Ben mentioned, by going to moneyhourradio.com, go to our YouTube channel. We have it out there. And again, we were talking about annuities, specifically like those equity index annuities that are sold. And they're like a glorified CD that lock up your money for all these years. You've got draconian penalties. And then when you try to get out or you need some money, you've got all these issues. And they're mostly sold by, all right, I'm going to say it, low totem pole advisors. Usually they're just insurance reps. And all you need to do that is like an insurance license. And now you can sell them. You don't even have to be an advisor.
14: Well, you know what? We need to get something off our chest again today, man. Yeah. Today, we want to talk about another very gimmicky investment concept. And it doesn't have to do with annuities, but it's just as gimmicky. Well, not quite as bad, maybe, but it's called direct indexing. And the direct indexing sales pitch, it goes like this. It's actually quite exquisitely simple, dare I say, even devilish. And it goes, Mr. and Mrs. Client, how would you like to invest in the S&P 500? But with extra tax benefit, tax reductions. Well, that sounds great, right? Who wouldn't want that?
15: Right. I mean, I guess so, but here's the adage, right? If something's too good to be true, yeah, it might be. Yeah. Well, here's the thing. You got to look a little deeper. So not only we think it's more sizzle than substance, but in fact, it can, in some cases, maybe set you up, your portfolio up for a potential side effects that we see two major ones that could happen. One is you might end up being over concentrated over time in just a few very limited number of companies. And this tax savings could actually end up being more like a tax time bomb in future years.
14: So let's get into it. Here's how it works. So with direct indexing and an after-tax brokerage account, so a non-IRA account, but in an after-tax brokerage account, instead of just investing in a low-cost S&P 500 index, maybe, what they'll do is they'll split your money up among the top 100 or maybe 120 individual stocks of the biggest companies that are in the S&P 500 index. And over time, some stocks will do well and carry most of the gains, of course. A lot of times, it's all the tech companies these days that are making all the money. But you'll also have many that go down and lose money over time. Maybe even most of them will go down. They tell you that there will be tax savings by selling your losers and taking those tax losses to help offset some potential tax gains from the winners.
15: Yeah. And unfortunately, the tax benefits of this direct indexing can be frequently overstated. And sometimes those benefits are often front loaded. And those benefits start diminishing over time. So think about it as a portfolio ages and your opportunities to harvest losses become less frequent because you eventually either run out of losers to sell or the ones that you can sell are now so small compared to everything else. So they're not really giving you any benefit. And as you continue to sell those losers, well, what do you do with the money? A lot of times you reinvest that in the winners. And so over time, you now start seeing this drift away from where you began, where you have an overweighted, over-concentrated portfolio in your winning positions. And the result is this portfolio can become completely off kilter. It can veer far away sometimes from a benchmark it's trying to clone. And there's a buildup of massive amounts of potential unrealized gains you're going to have to deal with later. You almost become trapped once you get into it for a few years, because you don't want to sell the over-concentrated positions and trigger all kinds of gains and taxes that you've been deferring by sitting on them.
14: Other than that, though, it's fine, right? So to add insult to injury, it's even worse. It gets worse. You also have to pay about an extra average of about 40 to 50 basis points in fees to be in this program. So it's basically an overly expensive, complicated, and glorified S&P 500 index. And by the way, could you imagine if a client came to us, Matt, and paid us fees to just put them into one index fund or one mutual fund and just say, ride it out? No reputable advisor would do that, but that's kind of what's happening with the strategy.
15: Well, think about it. You're basically fully invested in the stock market, the S&P 500. So if you're out there and your risk tolerance isn't appropriate from that, if the market crashes, you ride it out just like a traditional buy and hold portfolio, but with no protection. You're 100% in stocks and sometimes these over concentrated ones. So it can sometimes make the drop even worse. And it's just trying to jazz up a buy and hold process by making it look and sound more sophisticated and something that you can't do yourself. So you have to pay somebody else to basically do a buy and hold portfolio. And we point this out. Most people can probably manage buying, doing a buy and hold portfolio on their own. It'd be easier for you to go out there and buy an S&P 500 fund and just hold it onto it. So the advisor's not really doing anything that you can't do. Just either diversify, leave it alone. I always joke, Ben, it's like even a caveman could do that.
14: No doubt. And we sometimes even see this in an IRA account.
15: Oh, I mean, that's the worst.
14: I can't believe that's almost negligent because you get no tax benefits in an IRA. But again, you're paying for the extra fees to be in this program. So it's madness.
15: It's because the advisors don't even know what they're doing. They're just selling you the product with the direct indexing and not even thinking about it. It's ridiculous.
14: Correct. So our investment process that we run for our clients is so much more dynamic and sophisticated in our view. It actually is something that an average person would not be able to replicate and manage on their own. And of course, I'm talking about our Advance and Protect actively managed investment models that we manage for our clients. Models where we don't just buy a little bit of everything. We intelligently diversify by investing only into the areas and asset classes that, based on our research, are gaining in momentum and strength, and likewise avoiding investing into areas that are deteriorating. We have things in our portfolio like gold, silver, copper, Magnificent Seven stocks. We even have a rare earth portion in some of the models.
15: Yeah, it's like a portfolio you could brag to your friends about, like on the golf course or at a cocktail party. And obviously right now with everything, we're bullish right now. In fact, like we have more growth-oriented models where we're pedal to the metal, 100% in equities. The difference is we're monitoring it every single day and we will react quickly if necessary. So if the market deteriorates, we'll get defensive by actually selling out and go heavier into bonds or cash while we wait for things to improve. We don't believe in riding the market all the way down to the bottom. And if you're in retirement, it's important for you to have a sell discipline. So if you want to learn more about our portfolio, our process, give us a call at 847-780-2980 or go to bnwealth.com. All right. When we come back from break, we're going to talk about taking Social Security at 62 or wait till 70.
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15: Welcome back. 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
14: 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Also, we have a fantastic weekly economic commentary. It's called the 5-Minute Market Brief. You can sign up for that at bnwealth.com. All right, so now let's talk about Social Security. Should I take it at 62 or wait until age 70? And that's one of the most important retirement decisions Americans face in determining when to take Social Security. And there's no single answer that works for everybody, as the decision depends on factors such as health, life expectancy, your employment status, financial needs, and retirement goals. So today we're going to go through the pros and cons of each side of the argument and also give you our general opinion on it. And many of you may not notice, but my partner, Matt, is a big boxing fan, big boxing junkie.
15: Yep.
14: So today, you know what? We're going to tackle this discussion with the intensity of a heavyweight boxing match.
15: All right, I got to do my Michael Buffer. Today's contenders in the red corner, take it at 62, Early Eddie. And in the blue corner, we have wait until 70, Delayed Debbie. Let's get ready to retire. How's
14: that? I like that. All right.
15: Here's the typical argument that goes for each side, and I'm going to be Early Eddie, where it's like, I believe in taking Social Security at age 62. The minute the government says, sure, go ahead, why wait? I've spent decades working, decades paying taxes, and pretending to enjoy it. I want my money now.
14: So here's Delayed Debbie. Hold on there, Eddie. If you take Social Security at 62, your monthly benefit gets permanently reduced. Waiting can significantly increase your monthly check. I heard on Susie Orman that this is a big financial no-no. So the host, you know what? Excellent point, Debbie. For many people, delaying benefits until age 70 can increase monthly payments by roughly 70 to 80%. Compared with taking benefits at 62. And that's a pretty big difference. So kudos to you there, Debbie. But on a side note, Susie Orman, really?
15: All right.
14: But that's just giving you advice.
15: At least they're getting advice rather than from their best, friend at the water cooler.
14: No doubt.
15: Now, Early Eddie's saying, sure, Debbie, but what if I don't live long enough to enjoy those larger checks? Nobody has a crystal ball. Some people have health concerns, family histories of shorter lifespans, or just really want an early retirement while they can still get up from the chair without making all those sound effects. And that's a fair argument, Eddie. Health and life expectancy are major considerations. So if somebody has serious health issues, if you expect a shorter retirement, and especially if you're single, you don't have to think about a spouse, maybe benefits earlier make sense.
14: Eddie, I just don't agree with that. Many people underestimate how long they will live. Medical advances have people living longer than ever. And if you live into your 80s or 90s, waiting can result in substantially more lifetime income. 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
15: Debbie, let's get real. Let's talk about something else. All right, listen. There's another reality, bills. And I've got many of them. Some people need the income at age 62. Maybe they retired early, lost a job, or simply don't have enough savings. Waiting till 70 sounds great, but it's hard to wait when your refrigerator's empty and your dog is skinny and everything's just falling apart. You've got mold. You got your house falling apart. I need the money.
14: Eddie, that is an excellent consideration. Financial need is one of the strongest reasons to claim early, and retirement planning doesn't always happen in a perfect world, right?
0: Well, don't forget about spouses. If you're married, waiting can increase survivor benefits. A higher benefit for one spouse may provide greater financial security for the surviving spouse later on.
15: True. But some people just like certainty. Taking benefits early means collecting checks sooner. There's also something psychologically satisfying about finally getting something back after decades of the government taking your money from payroll taxes.
14: Wow, what a good match. So who wins today's retirement rumble? It's close. As you can see, both sides have good points. I think it just might be a draw. Now, here are some other considerations, in all seriousness, in our opinion, and something we do discuss with our clientele all the time. This is a very common discussion we have. But we've heard people say, and this is a good point, why would I sacrifice and scrounge by deferring to age 70 to get more money later in life when I'm too old to really want to do anything with it? I'd rather get my money now so I can enjoy my 60s and travel and do all of the things that I want while I'm still healthy and willing. And I think that's a fair point.
15: Yeah, and you really have to take another angle that's oftentimes missed, is you could make the case that it may not be wise to delay Social Security if you're forced to live off of your investments during those years of deferral. And that's because dollar for dollar, you have to weigh out, will your investments be more valuable than the Social Security deferrals? And that's because in one reason, those deferrals for Social Security do stop at age 70. And you are going to keep getting those COLA, your cost of living increases, but that's it. They stop growing after that. Now your investments, they don't stop growing after age 70. They could potentially continue to grow over the rest of your life. And then even after it passes to your heirs. So when you're weighing this, you got to decide, why sacrifice money that could keep growing to gain extra Social Security benefits that have a ceiling of growth to them and not factoring in the COLA, the cost of living. But word of caution, stock market's not guaranteed. Your investments aren't guaranteed. You could lose money. So Social Security, at least while you're waiting, is a guaranteed gain. You do have to weigh all these options, see if you can take the risk, because, of course, over the long term, the stock market has typically gained money. So things you got to think about.
14: And then what's the other thing we hear all the time? Is Social Security even going to be around in a few years? So that's very common. Just kidding. You know, I know you hear that a lot, that it's going broke, but there are some easy tweaks that could be made to extend it and probably will happen. For example, like raising the retirement age for when you can start collecting. That's one option. Or either raising or just completely eliminating the ceiling amount where the government stops taxing your earned income for Social Security. Make it kind of like how we do with Medicare. So there you have it. Those are some considerations. As far as our general opinion on when to claim, a couple things. You should definitely take it at age 62 if you need it and you have no other source of income. Listen, if that's the case, you still want to enjoy your retirement years. Many say it's the best years of your life, and you may not have any other options but that.
15: Yeah, you really want to think carefully, because if you do take it that early, though, you're permanently hindering your benefit. So If there's options, sometimes even part-time working, you want to take into consideration all potential options, because Social Security is such a major decision that could be the most money you receive over your entire retirement. So the idea is, if you can wait, it's typically can be better. And our general opinion would be like splitting the baby, right? Try to delay till at least full retirement age, which is around 67, and start collecting there. Then you have, you know, less chance of dying early, leaving money on the table. Nothing worse than that, right? And if you're still working after full retirement age, you don't have to pay anything back to the IRS due to the earnings test. And there's some other benefits for spouses and stuff like that. Now, if you have a much younger spouse and you can delay until age 70, maybe that benefit for the surviving spouse would be very valuable, because they'd have a longer time to collect your higher benefits. So again, all of these things got to be played into consideration when you're making that decision to defer.
14: No doubt. And we were talking about what could be worse than leaving money on the table. Could you imagine? To me, that could be, if I'm accounting for like worst case, best case scenario, for me, one of the worst things would be if I really kept deferring and then right before age 70, I died, or right afterwards. You know, I mean, honestly, like, I'd be like, I got hosed. So, but obviously, each person's scenario is unique, and you need to carefully consider all the factors that come into play. And you have to work with a professional, in our opinion. 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
14: God bless everyone. Take care.
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22: Fox News, I'm Carmen Roberts. 5 days after the primaries and the mail-in ballot count goes on in California.
23: In the California governor's race, Javier Becerra advancing to the November runoff after trailing former Fox News host and candidate Steve Hilton. But current vote numbers stand at Becerra at just under 30%, Tom Steyer at just under 24%, and Hilton in third at 21%.
22: Fox's Marianne Rafferty. In the Los Angeles mayor's race, Nathia Rahman is gaining ground on second place Spencer Pratt to face off against Mayor Karen Bass in November. And the New York Knicks beat the San Antonio Spurs last night 105-104.
24: This magic carpet ride continues. 13 straight victories and they lead 2-0 here in these NBA Finals.
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14: Greetings. 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I'm Jim Talamonte. This week on Illinois in Focus, the Center Square reporter Sean Reed and I will talk about the new state budget, which Governor J.B. Pritzker said is balanced, and he indicated he will sign. Some big pieces of legislation passed before session ended, which was sometime between 4:30 and 5 a.m. Central on Monday, a very late going session through the night into the morning. Sean Reed was there at the Capitol. We'll talk about that. Some major pieces of legislation did not get through the legislature, so we'll dig into that with Sean. We come back for more Illinois in Focus, powered by the Center Square.
5: Some people would call him a loser. He ran for state office. He was beaten. He started a business. He failed. He ran for Congress. He lost. He was nominated for vice president. He lost again. But he knew only those who never tried are the real losers. And Abraham Lincoln was no loser. Persistence. 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
14: Welcome back to Illinois in Focus Weekend Edition from the Center Square. I'm Jim Talamonte, along with Illinois reporter Sean Reed. Illinois has a new budget that's passed through the state legislature and awaits the signature of Governor J.B. Pritzker. The budget is a new state record high, $55.9 billion. And let's talk about it, Sean. You were there at the Capitol as there was a flurry of activity before the this budget passed, and you were there for the passage and for the press conferences following, and then right back the next day to hear the governor and others talk more about it. So what did the governor have to say about the investments or spending, and then what did Republicans have to say on the other side?
7: Yeah, so running on about 4 hours of sleep Monday morning, I showed up to Governor Pritzker's small press conference over in his little ceremonial office in the Capitol. Lot of different things kind of came through in the state budget. Obviously, we're at a record high, 55.9. I believe the one before that was 55.2. And so we're hearing a lot of talk. Obviously, it is another technically on paper balanced state budget. But the Democrats, especially ones focused on the budget, I know Senator L.G. Sims, a Democrat from Chicago, said that there were no new tax increases on everyday working families. That point had kind of played a game of telephone a little bit. At a certain point on the floor, I've heard some Democrats say there were no new taxes, period, which is fully not true. We've seen a lot of different things. State spending, noted by Senator Chapin Rose, a Republican, has increased 40% since Pritzker has become governor. So we definitely have seen new taxes since Pritzker's become governor, and we're going to see quite a bit more in the coming year. A lot of it stems from the state actually cutting back on certain things in order to fill gaps in federal programs that have received some spending cut. H.R. 1, which Trump calls the One Big Beautiful Bill Act, that passed last year, We've seen some cuts to things like SNAP benefits and, you know, safety net hospitals. A lot of those initiatives have been earmarked for some state funds just to kind of keep them afloat in the time between where they would be shut off and them actually taking effect. It's just kind of a lot of it is a comfort period before things get completely cut.
14: Pritzker talked about the, as he said, investments in housing, and you mentioned healthcare, education. He said that this maintains the state's positive fiscal trajectory. It's something he talks about a lot, still referring back to his predecessor when budgets did not pass at times, although, of course, during those times also, spending did not increase as much, and nor did taxation. The governor said on Monday, we made these people first investments while protecting working families from paying new taxes. That being said, the budget does include something Pritzker promised in February when he delivered his budget address, a social media platform fee. The governor has suggested this could generate $200 million for public education. When and where we might see that money still to be determined, Sean, is that that was one of the big potential revenue generators in this package.
7: Definitely. There was a lot of talk about this from the moment that Pritzker put it forward in his budget address in February. We heard a lot of conversation throughout committees, a bunch of different talks around, you know, taxing other platforms like AI, and, you know, there's the moratorium on data centers as well, which didn't pass. But this one revenue idea, among a bunch of the other ones kind of from progressive lawmakers that didn't really make it through, this one is not being included in the projections for spending in the revenue package that was passed over the weekend. It's to be determined whether the state is going to see that money, how much of the money they're going to see, and if they're going to even get to keep it in the first place. There's already some precedent that this could be challenged in the courts, and it's very likely that that will be the case once it's signed into law. So we're kind of just a wait and see type of game right now.
14: Also, there will be new taxes on digital advertising and digital assets. Now, whether these fall down to working people, again, may depend on who you ask. Digital assets would include things such as some cryptocurrency transactions, not so much person to person, but when they are broker involved. Also, a new tax on fantasy sports and contests, and that part about contests extends into a lot of different areas as well. So these are also areas, Sean, where we could see significant additional revenue generated. Although, as we think about last year, when new taxes on wagering were put into place, and then we saw wagering decrease over the next several months in the state of Illinois. So it can be difficult to estimate these areas, but these are things that, you know, again, is a fantasy sports tax something on working families? Don't know, but it is a new tax. And also another significant revenue portion isn't necessarily a new tax, but a significant amount of revenue is expected from income tax carryover deductions and new limits on these that will limit how much businesses can deduct when they suffer losses. So that's expected to generate hundreds of millions of dollars. Also, some environmental filing fees will be increased. And if you buy tires for your car or vehicle, you're looking at the tax on retail tire sales going from $2 to $2.50. And the tax elements of this led to, you know, every year at the end of session, whether it's fall or veto or spring, we have some memorable floor speeches, and one of the more, certainly perhaps the most memorable rant near the very end of session. Couldn't tell you what time it was, Sean, but Republican Blaine Willhauer got up and said, you know, how much is enough? And he said, the governor has handed the people of Illinois $77 billion in tax increases. That's what Willhauer said since Pritzker took office in 2019. And now he wants more. Willhauer said, that's more from you, more from customers, more from employees, more from local communities. And then he said eight times more, screaming at the end. Mm-hmm. And he was going to be the final speaker.
1: speaker. But then a Democrat, Blair Sherlock, felt the need to respond and said she wasn't going to be lectured when the federal government is spending so much. So that had to be quite a scene there, Sean, when you were there at the Capitol to experience that firsthand.
7: Yeah. And, you know, luckily I was actually over in the other chamber when it happened, but I was watching it happen live, and I was almost glad to have not been in the line of fire over there.
1: Yeah, some pretty intense debates. Another tax factor, the automatic gas tax increase that has been kicking in every year on July 1st since 2019, when Pritzker took office and signed it into effect, the inflation-related increases in the motor fuel tax, though that

0: additional tax. Let's move on to the Bears. Things really changed in the final couple of days of the legislative session. We recall, and we've talked about this here on Illinois in Focus, that the Illinois House passed mega projects, really wide-ranging mega projects legislation in April. It went to the Senate. Nothing happened until the last couple of days of session, when it became clear that the Senate wasn't going to have the votes or the interest in moving that. And so we got a new piece of legislation very late from Chicago Democrat Bill Cunningham. And Sean, this piece was totally different. This would have called for a publicly owned stadium that would be property tax exempt. It got through the Senate, but this one, the House didn't move on. So that was another thing that really took us into the wee hours, and a deal that that once again was going to have tax ramifications.
1: Yeah, and I think it's interesting watching in the days since that having not passed. We've heard a lot of talk from both the legislature. We've heard from leaders in the House. We've heard from Chicago Mayor Brandon Johnson, who feels that Chicago is still on the table rather than Arlington Heights or Hammond. There's been a lot of talk. I know Johnson came out once the initiative was put forward back to the House. He said that it reflected a lot of what he had already been proposing with the Bears years previously. And since then, it's been revealed that he has had more conversations with the team than previously disclosed to lawmakers, especially some of those Chicago lawmakers that were working on the deal within the legislature. So a lot of neat little details going on in there. I think with it being introduced so late, I believe it was 2:30 or 3 in the morning when the Senate actually got it through and got it sent over to the House. Obviously, it takes a little bit of time to get that new language over to the House and get it up for a vote. You got to obviously argue before all of that. So it was just something that I believe leadership, Chris Welch, he said that it was just something they didn't feel there was enough time and the votes weren't there just yet.
0: And breaking down that legislation, and you mentioned that some of this was in fact what Brandon Johnson has, he's always wanted a publicly owned facility. The Bears, no immediate reaction. You know, there was the sense that there was this urgency to get this through, and oh, the Bears are going to flee for Indiana if this doesn't. Well, the Bears haven't, you know, a week's gone by now. Well, not quite a week, but the Bears are still very much in Illinois. There's been no press conference or ribbon cutting or groundbreaking in Hammond. So it appears this has a long way to go. And when you look at the Senate legislation, there are still going to be issues. The tax ramifications of the mega projects bill out of the House were going to be massive, not just for anyone in the Northwest suburban area around Arlington Heights, but for anyone in around a mega project district. And I talked with Brian Costin of Americans for Prosperity Illinois, and he said essentially that the Senate legislation was not as bad as the House legislation for taxpayers, but it still was going to have major ramifications. He said these projects should not cause property tax increases that other people have to pay. He said the Senate piece would have saved the Bears between $11 and $15 billion in property taxes over 40 years. So the question then is who picks up the tab for that? And of course, it ends up being, in all likelihood, other property taxpayers. So we'll continue to follow this and continue to follow the story at thecentersquare.com. And it's certainly not going away. But at least for the time being, there's going to be some quiet time where presumably behind closed doors discussions will continue, and they could open up once again to Chicago or continue where the Bears already have land that they own in Arlington Heights. Let's, Sean, move on to another big piece that Governor Pritzker pushed, and this was housing, his build plan. There were at least five or six different bills. We had some parts of this moving forward, some not so much. What's your take on this? There was some talk that, well, maybe the governor didn't get everything he wanted, but at least he got a little bit.
1: Well, yeah, definitely he got, I would say probably more than a little bit. $250 million was included.

0: in the 2027 state budget for parts of his development plan. You've got about $100 million for local infrastructure support to expand housing developments. You've got another $100 million for more affordable homes and to provide more of that middle class housing and either new build or renovation, repair, and supporting Illinoisans through that. And then there's another $50 million allocated to a new home buyer and first time home buyer assistance program. Basically, it's a small down payment style sum of money that you get loaned by the state and you pay back within a few years. So it's there are quite a few different things in his whole proposal that did not make it through. Obviously, there was some big talk about sweeping zoning regulations that would have been passed statewide. You had a lot of local government leaders across the state, as well as the Illinois Municipal League, who is a collection of those leaders. They posed heavy opposition to the whole zoning rule concept and actually put up their own proposal in place of Pritzker's. And they were a little bit upset come the toward the end of the work week last week before we got into the weekend. And I know I believe the leader of the Illinois Municipal League said it was a bit unfair to a House committee that they had not actually in good faith considered any of their proposals prior to trying to move forward with some of those Pritzker proposals. Definitely some interesting stuff that did come move forward. And then you've also got some legislation, especially that one with the zoning laws. There's a handshake agreement that the senator that was working on it, along with Brad Cole from the IML, they agreed to continue working throughout the summer on the issue, holding it on the floor until we get back for the fall veto session.
1: Another piece you covered, Sean, at thecentersquare.com was the Restock the Block Act, House Bill 2783. This would have attempted to essentially shut private equity out of the housing market, placing fees on large real estate investment firms that own at least 10 residential properties in the state, with some exclusions. But that's another piece that did stall in the final hours of session. But again, something we could see going forward because, fall veto session is now only a few months away. And before you know it, especially in an election year, there will be a lot of movement for lawmakers to do things, get some feathers in the caps going into the final weeks of the fall campaign. Another piece of legislation that did not advance, actually a couple of items, but one in particular, two bills, one act, the Power Act involving data centers. There was no advancement of the Power Act that would have included a number of provisions to regulate data centers. Sean, you and I both covered stories on this for the Center Square, but Senate Bill 4016 and House Bill 5513 would have included provisions to prohibit cost shifting. They would have required data centers to power their own operations. That's one of the big concerns with data centers is power and energy use. Also, there would have been clean energy incentives associated with that. This did not advance. Perhaps it's something we'll see in the fall, but there was some real disappointment from the Clean Jobs Coalition and others who wanted to see this legislation move. And at the end, it didn't get across the finish line, whether it was lack of time or perhaps lack of support.
0: I know that there was some union opposition as well. A lot of the companies, the workers that build these data centers, these huge multi-millions of dollars of projects across the state, they feel that they might lose some jobs. They might lose some benefit to their own work. And obviously, you've got the Clean Jobs Coalition hopeful for it. They are the ones who kind of push to have that clean energy being brought in with the actual construction of a data center. You've got a lot of different sides for it, against it. It's at the end of the day, it's just something that I think they could have spent all the time in the world on. And even though they didn't, there still would have been people left unhappy no matter where we ended up. So the fact that they didn't do anything, we could definitely see something in the fall, especially as the issue becomes more prevalent and more at the front of people's minds.
1: And one of the key questions that both the governor and some lawmakers faced questions on was the pausing of data center tax credits. The governor had said, I proposed this. He said data centers should pay their fair share. They should be bringing their own energy. And he said he proposed pausing the tax credits. But in committee, State Rep Amy Ellick asked Curtis Tarver, who is the sponsor of the revenue bill, about this. And he essentially said, well, he wasn't going to speak for the governor's office. And there was no movement from the Democratic caucus to get those tax credits across the line. And Ellick said, she told Tarver, it's not the governor's question. It's for Democrats in the majority. And she said, we got no answer for that. And so that's something, again, Sean, as you mentioned, we're going to see more going forward. But it seemed like nobody really wanted to take credit for it not happening. And yet nobody actually wanted to advance that across the finish line. So the data centers continue to have the tax credits. Let's talk about rideshare unionization. This was something that, you've covered, Sean, but then near the end of session, it looked like things might not happen. And then there was some major activity.
0: Right from the top ropes. It was something that I did not see coming. I felt like it was definitely a measure where they came in, they did a gut and replace on a different bill to bring the legislation forward in the last few days or hours of the session. But basically what it does is it allows sector-wide unionization for Uber and Lyft drivers who are contract workers within this actual language of the bill. It's something that is very unique. It's not something that's happened a whole lot across the country. However, the state of Massachusetts actually, after about 10 months, just came to finally approve their first rideshare drivers union. I believe it was an app drivers union is the name of it. But there's definitely been some opposition the whole time. And it's been interesting. There are hundreds and hundreds of people in their yellow shirts walking around with union signs and calling on lawmakers, shaking hands in hallways, trying to get anyone possible on board. But it would basically give nearly 100,000 regularly working drivers the ability to be covered under collective bargaining if it was signed by the governor, which it seems like it will be. It'll also require that rideshare companies deposit 4 cents per ride into a rideshare workers support fund, and that's rides originating within the state. So 4 cents per ride on that, and it'll be overseen as a fund by the Secretary of State. It also details that the companies are not allowed to impose that fee or hand it off to consumers directly. There are obviously ways around that. I think it's,
1: I have a feeling it's going to cost us more than 4 cents a ride.
0: Oh yeah. And the deal is basically the Secretary of State's office and the Illinois Attorney General have the ability to audit the companies. So there's a lot of oversight in theory in the paper, in the documents, but we don't know what it'll look like in practice just yet. I did speak to someone who is a retired independent contractor who also is someone who works on policy surrounding such contract workers. He brought some concerns to my attention about how the Massachusetts group has not even reached the stage for collective bargaining yet and how it took a very long time. Again, I want to say over 10, 12 months to actually even get certified. And federal labor laws don't include contract laborers under unionization laws. So he felt that there were ways, such as in Washington State, where you can bring lawmakers and the companies and the interested parties all around and put something in statute that would help benefit drivers in a quicker way and help more drivers who may not reach the required number of hours per month or per 6 months in order to actually meet the unionization threshold. Obviously, you see people working for short periods of time on gig works between jobs. So there's just a whole lot of complexity to it. Ultimately passed with near unanimous support on the Democrat side, a little bit of Republican support, but largely just a statement saying independent contractors are considered their own employers. The right to collective bargain should be left to full-time employees.
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5: More missiles were flying. I'm Carmen Roberts, Fox News. The U.S. and Iran exchanged fire overnight in the latest test of the fragile ceasefire, with tensions staying high in the Strait of Hormuz. U.S. military says it downed four Iranian drones launched toward the Strait and U.S. Gulf allies. Fox's Jeff Paul has more from Dubai.
6: Iran once again firing over both ballistic missiles and drones on their neighbors here in the Gulf, raising questions over the future of a possible peace deal between the U.S. and Iran. Now, U.S. CENTCOM confirming those strikes happening after its forces struck Iranian radar sites and shot down four one-way attack drones. U.S. officials say Iran then fired seven ballistic missiles towards both Kuwait and Bahrain. CENTCOM confirming six of those missiles were intercepted, and the seventh did not reach its intended target. Now, Iran continues to leverage what's happening in Lebanon. Despite a U.S.-backed ceasefire, Israeli forces and Iranian-backed militant group Hezbollah are still exchanging strikes. Iran's foreign minister says if the fighting doesn't stop in Lebanon, then the entire war could restart.
5: Pakistan's interior minister is traveling to Tehran to try to revive stalled peace talks. Days after the primary elections in California, election workers are still counting mail-in ballots for the governor's race and the Los Angeles mayoral race. Early returns suggest that Republican Steve Hilton, a former Fox News host, could advance to the November general election to face Democrat Xavier Becerra. And Hilton tells Fox News California faces avoidable challenges.
7: It's a terrible combination, actually, of complete incompetence and ideological extremism. You've got the far left insanity and utter uselessness. And that's why we've ended up where we are.
5: State says the ballot counting will continue for up to 30 days. 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
8: This afternoon, expect more clouds than sun with warm and humid conditions, along with widely separated thunderstorms. The high will reach 85 degrees. Tonight will be partly cloudy with a low of 64. Tomorrow will bring mostly cloudy skies and less humidity with a high of 80. I'm meteorologist Jason Caterina on AM 560, The Answer.
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9: 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Eventually it'll be over, and the president should be saluted.
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18: Welcome to the show. We appreciate you joining us. My name is Jessica, and I'm here, of course, with Raj Shah and Rick Borick, and this is Unleash Your Wealth. 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Rick and Raj, welcome, guys. What's new? What's going on?
19: You know, Jessica, we work with a lot of clients that, you know, structuring the guaranteed income, portfolio performance, and looking at Roth conversions and different things like that. But we've had a big uptick of phone calls coming in of business owners that are selling their businesses, exiting out of their businesses. We are in a private equity world more than we've ever seen before, that larger companies are buying out small businesses, and so they're getting a windfall of
20: a lot of professionals, a lot of eye doctors, dentists,
19: large sums of money that they're just coming into. They never thought in a million years that they would ever be able to sell for that type of money. And so we're getting those types of phone calls of how to structure and invest that windfall of money, and, you know, and how to pass it on using estate planning strategies, using different types of trusts, so that you're building that multi-generational wealth.
20: Yeah, I think it's important that we have a broad audience that listens to Unleash Your Wealth, and we appreciate every single listener. And some people are just exiting a job, and that they want to know how to invest their money for their income and them and their spouse and leave some money for their children. Other people are selling a business, getting a large amount of capital gains, and then at that point, they're now deciding, how do I create generational wealth? And we do advanced planning for those people, how to minimize Illinois estate taxes if your estate's over $4 million. If you're lucky enough to have estates in excess of $15 million or $30 million for federal exemptions, how to make sure that that money doesn't get eaten up by expenses and costs going forward into the next generation, second or third generation down the line. So generational wealth is very important in that planning, and we specialize in all of that. So for the listeners that listen here that say, I've got my income need taken care of, but I do need someone to help me start that process, we work with your attorney, or we have other attorneys we can recommend to help you put those trust ideas in place. We'll work with your accountant, do the valuations, and then create that generational wealth plan, Jessica.
19: Because, you know, Rick, we know that either you're going to have Uncle Sam as being one of your large beneficiaries.
20: Don't make him your beneficiary.
19: Uncle Sam your beneficiary. And if you don't structure your planning the right way, someone's going to end up paying the taxes. So when the second spouse dies, that's when the estate tax kicks in for state of Illinois. If you're in Illinois, I know our listenership goes up to Wisconsin, Michigan, and Indiana as well. And so, you know, we're working with the client right now that both spouses passed away and they have like $18 million of net worth. And so they're over the $4 million for state of Illinois. Their tax bill is like almost $1.4 million, but they had set up different types of life insurance strategies to help alleviate those costs. The kids have to pay in 9 months after the second spouse passes away. But so there's no getting around paying those taxes. You plan for it in advance. So then you use the life insurance tax-free assets to pay for that tax bill. The kids have to pay in 9 months, as opposed to if they didn't have that planning in place, then you have to take it out of the hard-earned savings that your parents have saved up, and then you got to take and pay that tax bill in 9 months after the second spouse dies. And so we plan those types of strategies so that there's no surprises. Rick, we hear about that with a lot of different celebrities.
20: We just had an interview with Donald Trump Jr. a few weeks back. And Jessica, I think we can maybe pull that up for them right now. Yeah. And then he talked about not making the government one of your beneficiaries to your family.
0: Start planning for it. Again, there's so many unknowns that happen in life that you can't plan for. You know, you may want to work forever and you may think you're going to be able to. And then, you know, something happens, an accident, you know, a health problem, whatever it may be. So you got to plan for that. There's so much you can do with proper planning to avoid taxes and whatever it may be, to be able to make sure that, you know, the things that you created oftentimes as a family actually ends up in the hands of that family and not the government. You definitely have to plan for that and stay ahead.
20: Yeah, I think it's so important. He's the president's son, and the object for every single taxpayer is don't pay more tax than you're obligated to pay.
19: Right.
20: You need to pay what you do owe, but don't make a mistake and pay more than you would have owed if you didn't do the planning. And I think that that's great advice coming from one of the wealthier families.
19: The point is that it doesn't matter what your net worth is. You should never pay more than you have to. And unfortunately, people, we've seen that there are a lot of other horror stories of, I mean, you could literally Google so many different celebrities that didn't plan in advance and they have net worths of upwards of $50 to $100 million. Those net worths get cut in half, almost literally over the threshold. Well, this year is $30 million exemption for federal estate taxes. So if you're worth $100 million and 100 minus 30, so there's a $70 million exposure. So half of that, $35 million can go paid to federal estate tax roughly if they didn't plan right. I mean, that's a huge amount of money for not planning in advance and just being ignorant and not taking that forward step and not making sure that you have crossed all your T's, dotted all your I's, and not leaving any stone left unturned.
20: Yeah, I think the issue here is to pay those taxes with pennies on the dollar. Mm-hmm. You know, and I've got to owe the government $35 million. Do I want to pay them $35 million on my bank account, or would I rather use a leverage strategy and maybe pay $5 or $6 million to accomplish the same $35 million? Mm-hmm. So I think that that's the important thing to think about, is that how do I pay, and do I really want to pay $1 for $1 for it? Well, of course, any good businessman understands leverage. And so that's one of the key aspects of advanced estate planning.
19: And what reminded me of one other idea that we're just working for with the client right now, where our grandfather is putting away $1 million into an irrevocable trust for them. So he literally deposited $500,000 for one grandkid, $500,000 for another grandkid, which is obviously amazing to do for that grandparent. What we said that the strategy is, why the pennies on the dollar, take the interest off of that $500,000. So let's say they make 5%, for example. That's $25,000. You fund a life insurance premium, and then now all of a sudden that's going to pay out another $1 million tax-free. It depends on the age of that client. That's just to give you an example of how you can leverage those dollars. And now all of a sudden, passing on $1 million to the grandkids, all of a sudden he's taking the interest off that $500,000, paying a premium, and now there's an additional couple $1 million for the grandkids that just wasn't there before, absolutely. Plus the original $1 million.
20: Right. And also it saves you income taxes along the way, because instead of the portfolio having to get that large and paying taxes on portfolio gains every year, all the gains in the life insurance are tax deferred and tax free at death. So now we've cut Uncle Sam out of that equation again. So in reality, it's not only what you make, it's always the old adage, it's what you keep, and it's also what you keep out of the hands of Uncle Sam. So I think there's a lot of advanced strategies for the wealthier individuals that listen to us that we can implement for them. And again, we do that as part of that SC Wealth Second Look, and we can gear it just towards generational wealth planning.
18: 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So if you have questions about your income, your estate plan, your trust, I mean, pretty much you name it, anything concerning your finances and your retirement, this is all going to be part of that SC Wealth second look. 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
18: 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That's 312-345-5494. 312-345-5494. Now, guys, this is just kind of fun. I found an entertaining article recently that listed the luxury habits of the 1% that average folks like us just have never heard of. Okay, some are really over the top. Number one being, there's a billionaire that rents fresh, pristine swans for his pond because the real ones, they just look scruffy. Take that in. He needs those swans looking pristine. See another one. This is being more common, I think, as normal folks in the 1%ers putting their animals in a will, right? Creating this legacy and estate plan saying, okay, whoever gets the dog, they're going to get X amount of year to be taken care of for as long as they live. So a lot of folks do that. I'm sure you guys have seen it. And another one that I kind of believe here, the kidnap and ransom insurance. Kind of makes sense for the 1%ers because people are going to come after your money. This one was a little outlandish here. There's an oil exec family that had air conditioning on their front lawn. So literally just blowing cold air across the grass. It's just kind of random.
20: Doesn't seem that green, you know.
18: Yeah, honestly.
20: When you think about it, you know.
18: Honestly. But yeah, you look at this list, some of it's outlandish, some of it's like, okay, I kind of get it. So what can we take away from these type of things on this list? And is there anything that you would advise as well?
19: Well, you know, Jessica, I know for the high net worth clients that we've brought on through from Unleash Your Wealth here on AM 560, they're looking for ways for something different where portfolio performance is important to them. But what we've noticed for the clients that we've onboarded that are higher net worth, that they want predictability. They want some predictable income so they can structure and find out exactly what their pot of their fund money will be. And you would think the higher net worth are going to be more concerned about portfolio performance, but it's exactly the opposite. They're looking for, we're structuring donor advisor funds. If they have high capital gains, whether it's in their real estate or let's say in a stock, and they want to make a donation, you can recommend moving that appreciated stock into a donor advisor fund so that ultimately it goes to a charity, but then they don't have to pay the taxes. So they don't like to pay taxes. No one likes to pay taxes, but is looking for different strategic areas to minimize taxes and then ultimately looking for predictability to income. And then we do that as part of the SC Wealth Second Look for the higher net worth and help them uncover other ways that they can structure that so they know exactly what their fund money and their retirement fund money bucket will be.
20: Yeah, I think as people move up that net asset ladder and they get larger and larger amounts that they have under management and under investment, they don't need to take the large risks and they don't like to take losses. And so they look for predictable cash flows, whether they're used to using some of the money in real estate or some of the money in other predictable forms of income producing. They look for ways that they get insulated from large market volatilities, and they concern themselves with as much as preserving their net worth as growing it. And so they preserve it by minimizing income taxes, minimizing estate taxes. By doing smart things, they don't have to hit 10 and 12 and 15% a year. They can live on 7, 8, or 9, Raj, and very comfortably because the asset base is so large. So I think for a lot of people, they don't realize when they cross certain net worth thresholds, they think they should be taking more risk, but actually they should be paring down the risk. You should be probably taking less risk at $10 million of invested assets than you took at $2 million. Because $2 million, you're still looking for growth. $10 million, you're interested in more preservation of that capital.
19: Protecting what they have, their hard-earned savings, especially we're sitting here at a top of a bull market. It's so relevant today more than it ever has been, coming off of three almost record market years back to back to back with the volatility picking up. And that's why we have a influx of calls. But we only have five spots available next week for this SC Wealth Second Look. And part of that is looking at portfolio performance. Part of that is looking at Roth IRA conversions and minimizing your tax liability. One of that slivers is looking at estate planning. Are your beneficiaries structured the right way? Are you sheltered from the state of Illinois state tax deduction? Is the federal state tax deduction or exemption applicable to you? And so, and then looking at the guaranteed income, you know, and we go through that in the SC Wealth Second Look and go back, go through all the check boxes, and we have five spots available this week to do the SC Wealth Second Look here in Oak Brook Terrace.
18: Again, only five spots available. If you'd like to come in for this SC Wealth Second Look, we'll do it for you. Give us a call. Again, 312-345-5494. 312-345-5494. And, you know, Raj, you were talking about, gosh, all these different tax aspects and, of course, minimizing taxes. It is crucial to be tax efficient in retirement. Otherwise, you literally could be robbing yourself of that pile of money you've been saving your whole life.
20: Yeah, I think, Jessica, you're right. In other words, taxes, well, especially when people get higher net worths, taxes impact them even more than anyone else. So then taxes become a very important part of the conversation. It should be part of every investor's conversation, but as your net worth and your IRA assets continue to increase, your tax liability in those funds increases, and eventually you got to pay the piper. Whether you pay the piper when you take your required minimum distributions, whether you do it on a Roth IRA conversion, or whether your heirs finally pay them because they inherited the money and then they have to pay the taxes within 10 years. So the tax discussion needs to be put out there and examined as part of that overall portfolio design. But for a lot of people, they only look at returns, they only look at portfolio design, and we really think that they're missing a big part of the puzzle, which costs them a large percentage of your net worth and your wealth in the end.
19: And I think that that's a big differentiator for us, you know, with the big box retailers, is that we really look and examine your taxes and what the implications are going to be. Literally on the software, so you can see what taxes potentially you're going to pay and then how to reduce that. So we, as financial advisors, wealth management advisors, we start planning now through the end of the year so that you can minimize your liability for 2027. I think that that's where some investors get that mixed up. So we want to make sure that you start looking at those cash flows, looking at your RMDs, looking at, to see if a Roth IRA conversion makes sense for you, converting it all, converting portions of it. And Rick, with the big, beautiful bill, we have a 3-year runway that we know the rates are going to be lower. And probably after 3 years, the rates are going to go up. So this is the time to consider all those savings strategies.
20: Yeah, again, tax planning looks forward. Tax returns look backwards. So when you're filing your tax return, you're only looking at what's already happened. Tax planning means let's use ideas and strategies to change what's going to happen in your future returns.
18: And the most proactive way to kind of go through all this and filter things, whether it's through taxes or income planning, you name it, taking too much risk, is really coming in and sitting down for this SC Wealth Second Look. I know we cover a lot of different topics here in the show, but I'm telling you what, if you are sitting right now listening going, oh my gosh, I don't know the answer to this, or I'm not sure how much risk I'm taking, or I don't even know if I have a protection plan in place here for when and if that market goes down. Yes, we are in the fourth consecutive year of market highs, but we've seen it before, folks. It can turn on a dime. When it does, if it does, are you prepared? You get prepared today with this SC Wealth Second Look. And again, that phone number, 312-345-5494. That's 312-345-5494. That website, scwealthadvisors.com. Coming up in just a moment, lots of talk about market volatility. Rick and Raj are going to weigh in on where they think we're headed and what you can do next. We'll be right back.
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24: Fox News, I'm Roger Stern. President Trump expressing hope that the war with Iran will end soon, even as Iran continues attacks in the region.
25: Iran once again firing over both ballistic missiles and drones on their neighbors here in the Gulf, raising questions over the future of a possible peace deal between the U.S. and Iran.
24: Fox's Jeff Paul in Dubai. The vote counting in California going painfully slow. So part of the gubernatorial race seems to be firming up.
26: Democrat Javier Becerra is expected to advance to the general election. At the moment, his lead over Republican Steve Hilton is less than a percentage point. Becerra is at 26.8% and Hilton is at 26.4%.
24: Fox's Madeline Rivera in the L.A. race. Incumbent Karen Bass appears to have made it to the general election. 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
18: Welcome back. We appreciate you joining us. Most importantly, we love hearing from you. What are some topics that are you interested in? Maybe that's keeping you up late at night. You can't sleep wondering, oh my gosh, what's that market doing? What's happening with the economy? Have I saved enough? Have I done enough? Let me just say, press the pause button, right? Take a breath. And the good news is you give Rick and Raj and the team a call and you say, look, guys, I just need somebody to help settle me down and get my ducks in a row. We're here to do that for you. 312-345-5494. 312-345-5494. 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Now, Rick and Raj, we all know we are in our fourth consecutive year of market highs, man. We've been riding this wave for as long as we possibly can, but we also have seen just kind of blips of volatility here and there, and we all know what goes up must come down. Talk me through this. How can we make sure that we're capitalizing on the growth opportunities, but I say when, not if, but when the market goes down, how do we make sure that we're protected?
19: Jessica, I mean, that's a great point. I think that's the theme of the callers that are calling into our show from AM 560 here on Unleash Your Wealth, that every call that comes in for that first five callers that are coming into our office, they're literally asking the exact same questions, that they're about to retire. They've seen the market go up 3 years in a row, and they have now seen the volatility pick up, whipsaw market up and down. The question is, how do we manage this volatility? How do we mitigate the risk? Because the last thing we want to do is give back our hard-earned savings. And so that's the kind of the options that we go through with our clients. As being a registered investment advisor, we go through different ways to structure or restructure your portfolio where we use Market Guard. Market Guard is different types of investment models that manages the volatility so that you don't get that whipsaw as much the way the money's invested. And so if you're probably inside of your 401k, you'll probably be seeing it whipsaw a lot more because you don't have that many options available inside of a 401k. And when you roll your 401k out, you open up the fund universe. And so we have models that will manage that volatility so that you still are participating in the market, but it just won't be going up and down dramatically every day. We also have other types of strategies, Rick, where you could just literally take portions of your portfolio, protect it, put a floor under it, no downside risk, so that it lets you sleep at night knowing that, okay, hey, I have $1 million in my 401k and I want to take $250,000. I want to take half of my money and put a floor under it so when the market goes down, like you mentioned, Jessica, that I don't lose a single penny on that portion of my portfolio. And then the other half, I can invest efficiently, maybe in one of those Market Guard models or something where I'm still participating in the market and I can still be able to sleep at night.
20: Yeah, you get a lot of options, Raj, when you do correct portfolio design. And on, I think the first part of the conversation is that how much risk should you be taking as an investor? You know, in other words, if I've been invested in all the 401k options for the last 35 or 40 years, a lot of people come in and they may be 80 or 90% equity in those funds. And suddenly now they're turning 65 and they say, should I be taking that much risk? And I said, well, can you afford to go back to work or can you afford to lose 40% of it like you did in 09 or 01 and 02? And they say, well, no, if that happened, I wouldn't be able to make ends meet. I said, well, we need to then readjust the amount of volatility in that portfolio because you're no longer earning that paycheck every week. And you now you're going to need this portfolio to generate income for you. So fundamentally, you've become a different investor the day you retire. Things have changed and your portfolio should change with the things in your life. And so that's where we start with is the right amount of risk for you and then to manage that risk tactically in those portfolios.
19: You know, Jessica, like I mentioned, for the first five callers for the SC Wealth Second Look as part of what we do, looking from a macro perspective, top down, and looking at your portfolio, we help you structure, restructure your portfolio and make it align with who you are as an investor today and going forward, not the investor you were 15 years ago. And we see it day in and day out, people coming into our office that we're looking at their 401k, it's still invested how they had it, set it and forget it from 15 years ago. You're not that investor anymore. You're approaching retirement. It's okay to peel back the risk and dial back the risk. And so for the first five callers, for that part of the SC Wealth Second Look to help and find the most efficient risk mitigation strategies for your portfolio, for the first five callers, we have five spots available next week. Give us a call and we'll be able, hopefully be able to plug you in.
18: Again, that phone number 312-345-5494. That's 312-345-5494. That's for the first five callers for this SC Wealth Second Look. And again, that website, scwealthadvisors.com. You know, Raj, you were just talking about, you know, my 401k. How do I, you know, manage the risk, et cetera? Well, what about when you leave the workforce? What happens with that 401k? And according to a recent study with Vanguard, within 5 years, half of folks roll over that money into their own IRA. Another third just simply cash it out, and only 17% stay in the plan. So let's talk about the ups and downs, the good, bad, ugly of keeping your money with the current 401k provider while you're still in retirement. And what are some other options?
19: You know, Rick, we always call the ones, the 17%ers that leave their 401k behind, or those are orphan 401ks. And almost, I don't know, 99 to 100% of the time, I think when people come into our office, they're like, oh, I have that 401k at XYZ employer, and I have another 401k at my other previous job, ABC employer, and I have another one at another employer. And what people do, that they just become complacent, because when the stock market is going up, people just say, you know what, I'm just going to leave it there. They open a statement, they're making money. What ends up happening when the market goes down, it becomes a panic mode, and then they realize maybe I should have got it out of there, because let's face it, why would you leave your 401k at an employer that you don't work at anymore? No one's managing it. They're collecting fees. No one has eyeballs on it. Why would you leave it there? And of course, Rick, like you mentioned, limited fund options. Why would you keep it at an old employer where you have zero connection with anymore?
20: Well, the good part of the story, Raj, is that half of the people are waking up and making the correct choice within 5 years. So half of the people get it. 50% of all those employees say, you know what? This isn't the best thing for my future growth on my money. And it doesn't give me enough options. And I'm not seeing the kind of advice that I need. And it's sad about the 33% that were actually cashing it out, because then they pay all the tax. They lose all the future growth. And the only way they would do that is if they really absolutely needed the money and they haven't planned enough. But if you're in the situation where you've saved enough money, leaving it at your old employer almost is never the correct choice. And most people vote with their feet, and that's why over half move within 5 years, because they realize that they're just not getting the performance and they're not getting the options. So we think you should be proactive. If you're over 59 and a half and still employed, you should move the money out of your 401k now. You can do what they call an in-service withdrawal, which means you're still employed.

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0: Welcome back. You are listening to Unleash Your Wealth. We appreciate you joining us. And most importantly, guys, if you have questions or concerns about things we talk about on the show, or maybe you're thinking,

0: And you know what? I've been listening to Rick and Raj for years. It is time for me to get serious about this whole retirement and income planning thing. I'm going to give him a call today to sit down one-on-one. We will get you on the calendar. 312-345-5494. That's 312-345-5494. Guys, there was a new study of almost 6,000 retirees and 600 financial advisors, and they wanted to take a closer look at risk. So here's what they found. Advisors were comfortable with a 30% loss in client accounts if it meant longer-term growth, but retirees said they're willing to risk only 15%, even if that meant an upside of 50%. So do you talk to people who felt maybe their advisor was pushing them to take more risk? Maybe they weren't ready. And, you know, you have to kind of talk through this whole risk reward conversation, right?
1: Well, Jessica, if you're having a disconnect with your advisor on how much risk you should be taking, and if you feel that you should be taking less risk, your advisor needs to listen to you on that. You know, we're a firm believer of that. We have lots of options, and we've got risk portfolios, Raj, to go from zero risk to 100% equity risk. But in reality, our definition of risk, it's not our money when we're talking about your account. It's your money. We're very cognizant of that. And so if you want to take less risk, we will make sure that we structure that portfolio, Raj, with less risk, because the client needs to sleep at night. And the client needs to understand the parameters of what you get with less risk. But if you are a person that wants to take less risk and your advisor's not listening to you, that's a great reason then to get a second look at your portfolio.
2: Yeah, and I think also, Rick, that that's really creating portfolio efficiencies. And where I think that we pride ourselves on structuring portfolios, creating portfolio construction where there are actual blended strategies so that when the market goes down, that you're not having a severe drawdown. And that's a conversation we have up front to understand that, hey, how do you feel if the market goes down 40% this year? Or how do you feel when the market goes up 40% the following year? What do you expect your portfolio to do? And so that's how we back into that and structure the portfolio that aligns with who you are as an investor going forward into the future, not the investor you were 15 years ago, because we see it all the time when people come into our office and we do a portfolio analytics or, you know, peel back the onion on their existing portfolio. We find out that their portfolio is much more riskier than the investor that they are today. And typically it never aligns. And they say, well, I've had this portfolio and it's been doing well up until now. But we say to them that, who are you as an investor going into retirement? Because number one, you're not going to contribute to your account anymore. You need to start taking income out of your account. So all the law of averages go out the door while you're working, you're contributing. You can accept some volatility, a little bit of a roller coaster ride. When you go into retirement, everything changes. You are entering in a new realm. It's literally a commencement. It's the beginning, not the end. And so when you start taking money out of a portfolio, look at your options and make sure that your portfolio is aligning with who you are today and going into the future, as opposed to just rolling the dice and hoping for the best.
1: Well, and then put it into dollar terms, Raj. You know, a lot of times a client will say, well, you know, I've been comfortable with risk so far, and their portfolio has done really well in the last 3 years, and it's gone from $600,000 to $1 million. And then they says, well, we're okay with a 20% drawdown. I said, so if your statement came in down $200,000, down to $800,000, how would that make you feel? And then they gulp and they swallow and they say, well, maybe not that good. And so in reality, you know, when you talk about percentages is one thing, but when you multiply it by $1 million or $2 million portfolio, it becomes a $200,000 or a $400,000 drawdown. And we always don't know the future. We don't know how fast that market comes back. We've gotten used to the COVID response where markets go down and they come back in 6 or 8 weeks. But a real bear market lasts 18 to 24 months. Mm-hmm. So do you want to wait 24 months to get to even? And how does that make you feel? So those are the hard conversations that you need to have, Jessica. And we help evaluate that for you and walk you through the process. And we then tailor that portfolio exactly to the investor you are today going forward.
0: Yeah, I mean, you talked about the investor that you are today. I think that's an important thing to say because, listen, if you are maybe in your 40s, 50s, you can maybe take a little bit more risk than what you can if you're getting close to that 60 or even 65 number, depending on when you want to retire. Obviously, the more time you have, you can make it back if you're a little risky out there. If you are close to retirement, you may not have the time to make back what you need to retire. So this is all about that risk versus reward. What are you comfortable with? Do you even know your risk score? I feel like a lot of times, Rick and Raj, you guys sit down with individuals when you do this SC Wealth Second Look, and you go, oh my gosh, Mr. and Mrs. Smith, you are 90% risked in the market. And they go, what are you talking about? We had no idea. So it's important to know that, know where you stand and know what you're comfortable with. Again, all part of that SC Wealth Second Look. That phone number, 312-345-5494. 312-345-5494. You kind of measure up everything here between a risk, a reward, social security, income, guaranteed income for retirement. Then you have the question, okay, well, what's the difference between retirement and financial freedom? So Rick and Raj, what would you define those to be?
2: When you say I'm going to retire, that's great. And, you know, you say, okay, well, here's my retirement date and now I'm going to retire. And, you know, when you retire, you should feel financially free. So there are people, sometimes they retire and they're still stressed out. They're looking at the green arrow and the red arrow on CNBC and wondering, are they going to be able to make it through retirement? Are they going to run out of money? Or are they, you know, are they scared of experiencing a potential drawdown? Financial freedom is how we structure our clients to make sure you are not stressed out in retirement. You don't need to be looking at a green arrow or red arrow. And Rick, let's face it, retirement could last for 20, 30 years, maybe 40 years. You know, one or two spouses or maybe one, and that could be almost the same amount of years that you work for.
1: Yeah, and that's the scary part, is that your money's got to last for almost as long as you did work, Raj.
2: Mm-hmm.
1: And you know, and we look at that, and the best way I think we put it a lot of times is that retirement is just a date when you stopped working. Financial freedom is a state of mind where you no longer are concerned or worried about money, and you're able to do everything that you want to do in retirement. And that's a whole different idea than just the date that you walked out of your job. Because a lot of people walk out of their full-time job and say, well, I still need some supplemental income and I'm getting a part-time job, which means you really don't have financial freedom. If your goal is to be financially free, worry-free in your retirement, we specialize in that. We will set up portfolios that aren't just buffeted around by the market. We will put floors underneath parts of your portfolio so that you can't be exposed to losses for that part of the portfolio. So at that point, then statistically, we can create that peace of mind and give you the financial freedom, Jessica, to do whatever it is that you want to accomplish in your retirement.
2: You know, Rick, and also we see that with people that where they retire from their job. We work with business owners that have an exit strategy that have just sold their business too. So we work with those types of clients as well. The same thing is, you get a bulk of money, or you're going to get a stream of income, or you have your 401k. How do you structure that to make financial freedom for you and your family? And for the first five callers, that is part of what we do in the SC Wealth Second Look, and give you that checkbox, that mental state of mind to feel financially free so you don't need to be stressed in retirement. I think that that backs up in setting up a plan. And when you have a plan going to retirement, that will help you be financially free, which will in turn help you be stress-free in retirement.
0: And again, guys, this is all part of that SC Wealth Second Look. 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
2: Yeah, thanks for listening to Unleash Your Wealth here on AM 560, powered by SC Wealth Advisors. 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
8: Iran not close to the peace table. I'm Roger Stern, Fox News. Despite President Trump's hopes that the Iran war ends soon, Iran is still attacking other nations, and Fox's Jeff Paul is in Dubai.
9: Officials involved with CENTCOM say those strikes happened hours after its forces struck Iranian radar sites and shot down four one-way attack drones. U.S. officials say Iran then fired seven ballistic missiles towards Kuwait and Bahrain. CENTCOM confirming six of those missiles were intercepted and the seventh did not reach its intended target. Iran continues to leverage what is happening in Lebanon. Despite a U.S.-backed ceasefire, Israeli forces and the Iranian-backed militant group Hezbollah are still exchanging strikes. Iran's foreign minister says if the fighting doesn't stop in Lebanon, then the entire war could restart.
8: Pakistan's interior minister is traveling to Tehran to revive stalled negotiations between Iran and the U.S. A well-known Democrat running for California governor is advancing as the vote count continues to be painfully slow.
10: About 70% of the vote has been counted in California, and several of the outstanding ballots are coming from major metropolitan areas like Sacramento, San Francisco, and Los Angeles. Still, Democrat Javier Becerra is expected to advance to the general election in the gubernatorial race. At the moment, his lead over Republican Steve Hilton is less than a percentage point. Becerra is at 26.8%, and Hilton is at 26.4%. Democrat Tom Steyer sits in third place at about 21%. In the race for LA Mayor Spencer Pratt and Nithya Raman are battling it out for second spot to face off against incumbent Karen Bass in November. Raman gained a 1.5 percentage point between Thursday and Friday, slightly eating into Pratt's lead, but Pratt still remains in second place.
8: Fox's Madeline Rivera, America's listening to Fox News.
7: Now, your official weather forecast.
11: Tonight, expect partly cloudy skies with a low of 64. On Sunday, it will be mostly cloudy and less humid with a high of 80. Sunday night will bring partly to mostly cloudy conditions and warmth with a low of 68. As we head into Monday, anticipate cloudy and humid weather with a chance of a thunderstorm or two in the afternoon and a high of 82. I'm meteorologist Jason Caterina on AM 560, The Answer.
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14: 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The following is a pre-recorded program. It's More Money with leading economist Steve Moore. Now, here's your host, Steve Moore.

0: Yes, folks, that is the theme song for the More Money Show. I'm economist Steve Moore. Thanks so much for joining this weekend. We are live. We are in color. We might try to get to some calls at the end of the show, but we're pretty packed with great guests coming up. I'm just going to open by saying I feel so much better today than I did a few weeks ago about where this economy is headed. This is a show where we talk about the economy, we talk about business, we talk about finance, we talk about how you can make more money. And I'm telling you, we've seen a dramatic turnaround in the last month or so in the direction of this economy. Obviously, most of you saw yesterday or read the headlines this morning that we got a blockbuster jobs report yesterday, thankfully, with adjustments and revisions to the numbers from previous months, well over 200,000 jobs, which is really a great number given the fact that we actually have a contracting labor market. And so these are really good numbers. And what I really like about this is where the jobs are. We are in the midst of a construction boom in this country. We are in the midst of a manufacturing boom in this country. These are made in America jobs where people are making things. And at the very time that Democrats have been talking about how nothing is ever made in America anymore, we dominate technology. We're doing great in construction. We're doing great in transportation. There's road building going on. Data centers are a major source of new construction around the country. We're seeing factories being built. A lot of this goes back to the Trump tax cut, the big, beautiful bill. As many of you know, Larry Kudlow and Art Laffer and I wrote the very first version of that bill back in, January 2008. So that's going on, 8 years ago or so. We helped write that bill for Donald Trump. And it is having an enormous positive impact on the economy. So very proud of how that's working. Every single Democrat in Congress, every single one of them voted against it. So the average family would be paying about $2,500 more taxes if the Democrats had had their way and brought that tax bill down. We would not have no tax on tips. We would not have the no tax on overtime. We would not have the ability for companies to write off some of these expenses for investment here in the United States. One of the reasons we're having an investment boom is we cut the taxes for businesses when they build facilities here, plants, equipment, machinery, when they invest in R&D. These are all the seed corns of a growing economy, and the economy is growing. Again, I think we're going to see 3-4% growth for the third quarter. Given the fact we've had this oil shock, these are enormously positive numbers. So this is a strong economy. I'm going to give it a B, maybe a B plus, which is incredible because we're still facing $90 to $100 barrel oil. When that oil price comes down, and it's going to probably, if it comes down, it'll probably come down slowly. But when it does, that will be an additional stimulus to the economy. So feeling very good about things. And I'm going to say this. I think, and I said this on the Hannity show last night on Fox News, that there are three things that really have happened in Trump's second term that have really realigned the economy. One is what I was just talking about, the Trump tax cut. And, I don't understand Democrats. I was on CNN a few nights ago with a Democratic congresswoman. She kept calling it the big, ugly bill. I'm like, what's ugly about it, congresswoman? You don't want people to have a tax cut for their family. You don't want American businesses to invest here in the United States. You want more tax on tips. And she didn't have any response to that, but that's what the Democrats voted for. So you have the big, beautiful bill, which has been a huge stimulus to the economy. Then you have the deregulation that Trump has done, which has saved by some calculations $1 trillion in reducing needless rules and regulations on American businesses so they can get down to making profits and hiring workers, which is exactly what they're doing. And then, of course, you have the drill baby drill strategy, the all-in, all-America energy policy, oil, gas, coal, nuclear power. When appropriate, we can use wind and solar power, everything. We have to use all our energy so that we're not reliable, reliant, that is, on the Middle East and countries like Iran and Russia. So we're doing very well as a country. My line has been that The U.S. economy right now is hotter than the New York Knicks. I know some of you in New York area might not agree with that. By the way, that was one hell of a basketball game last night. Congratulations to the Knicks. I'm a Chicagoan, so I'm not a big fan of the Knicks. I'm a Bulls fan. But that is a team that's won, what, 12 games in a row, which is astonishing. I think it's 12. So I'm here to tell you we have an American economy that is red hot, and it's getting better every week. And I know the polls don't reflect this. I know a lot of you listening say, well, doesn't Steve Moore know how much steak costs, how much it costs to fill up your tank? Yes, I know. Yes, I know. And I'm frustrated by that too. But I'm telling you, when we have Kevin Warsh coming in as the Fed secretary, he's going to help bring inflation down. So this is an all systems go economy. It is firing on all cylinders. Things are going to get better. That is my message to you folks, and I'm going to stick with it. We have a great show lined up. We're going to come back. We're going to talk about the elections that happened this week and what they mean for America. So stay with us. We'll be back in 2 minutes. This is the More Money Show.
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4: The Los Angeles Police Department is preparing for huge deployments during the World Cup and surrounding events. Upwards of 90,000 people will attend each game at SoFi Stadium, and FIFA will also live stream games to up to 40,000 fans at the Los Angeles Memorial Coliseum. The official fan festival kicks off June 11th. I'm James Flippin, and this is the Worldwide News Network.
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11: It's More Money with leading economist Steve Moore. Now, here's your host, Steve Moore.
0: We're back, folks. This is the More Money Show. Hope you're having a wonderful weekend. I can't believe it's June already. That's so amazing. It feels like it was just Easter a couple of weeks ago. Time is flying by, but we have two great guests coming up. We have John Fund. You all know John from his many, many years at the Wall Street Journal. You see him on Fox News all the time. He is writes with National Review. He works with me at Unleashed Prosperity. He's one of the top political minds in the country. And Tom Del Beccaro. Tom had the thankless job of being the Republican chairman of in the state of California for the Republican Party. That's a very tough job, and he did a great job of it. He has many books, and he's a political expert. My favorite book that I wanted to mention is, I think, the latest book. It's called The Lessons of the American Civilization. And I mention that because it's so perfect for you and your kids to understand the lessons of the American civilization, because that's what 250 is all about. So, gentlemen, thank you for joining. John, I would like to start with you, if I may. We've now had many months of elections, primary elections, and we had a big election in California earlier this week. So far, what would you say is the mood of the voters? You know, as I look at sort of the polling and some of the results we've seen, Republicans aren't too popular, but Democrats aren't too popular either.
12: Well, the growing mood in California right now is complete frustration with the fact that it's the only state in the country that can't seem to count votes.
0: right, exactly. Are they still counting votes?
12: For 35 days, they will be counting votes. Some counties are not releasing any more ballots until next week sometime.
0: Wow.
12: There's something like 30 or 40% of the vote out, and that's because California...
0: But wait, hold on, John, hold on just one second. That election was Tuesday. That was almost a week ago.
12: Well, everything has sped up in our lives. We get things faster and faster.
0: Unbelievable.
12: Except for one thing. The voting count. Lots of states, Florida, Texas, others, count votes quickly. California sends a ballot to every registered voter. And by the way, 900,000 of those registrations have been inactive for at least two federal elections. So lots of shenanigans can happen with those ballots floating out there. Then they can be counted if they arrive 7 days after the election. Then they can also be cured if somebody has a mistake on their ballot. They can come in and cure the ballot, in other words, correct the ballot up to 10 days after the election. The final certified vote won't be due until July, early July.
0: So in other words, in California, you have election month, not election day.
12: You have election month in which people vote in advance. Then you have something called election day where a few people vote. God. Then you have election month in which you count the votes. So it's an election season.
0: God. All right. So Tom Del Beccaro, I'm going to blame this one on you. You were the chairman of the GOP for many years in California. But what John is talking about is truly an outrage. And it's obviously just a road to voter fraud and so on. So what is your take on what's going on in California?
13: Look, this is what the Democrats want.
10: and they hide under the banner of fairness and justice. But it's wide open. Look, my neighbor still gets four ballots in her name. Someone who worked in my office used to get a ballot for someone who lived in the home that she's in 10 years ago. And no matter how many times they tell the registrar that these people don't do it. And so then this is where fraud comes in, because there's a recent law that literally says that the election monitor watching the people count has no right to dispute anything, meaning they just sit there and look and have no right to say a word. So this is one party rule, and it is mounting frustration. And what you're going to see, Steve, in California is Becerra gain votes, and you're going to see Steyer gain votes, and you won't see Pratt and Hilton keep pace with them.
0: So putting aside the fraud, which is one of the biggest outrages I've heard in a long time, how do you, Tom, I want to ask you both, I'll start with you, Tom, how do you assess the mood of the California voters? I was just on with Larry Kudlow, and he was reporting that it could be that it might be Tom Steyer and Becerra who are on the ballot, not the Republican Hilton for the governorship, because of all this craziness that's going on with the ballot. But what is the mood of the California voters, do you think?
10: Discouragement. In addition to what John says, skepticism, discouragement, because their issues aren't getting met.
0: Right.
10: It's not
0: right.
10: like the Democrats are curing homelessness. Democrats blame Trump, but the homelessness, crime, all these things existed pre-Trump.
0: Right.
10: So they're wearing thin. This is the grounds on which a change can be made. And if somehow Hilton doesn't make it, that has to come with voter fraud. I'm sorry, voter ID on the fall ballot. And a national effort has to be brought to bear to getting that passed. Otherwise, this state could do this perennially.
0: So, John Fund, what's your take on this? I agree. You know, the people that I know who I talk to in California, and I have Democrats and Republican friends in that state, I think they're discouraged. They're dismayed. They think the whole system is rotten. Yet they keep voting for the Democrats.
12: Well, look, Tom is right. We have a voter ID measure finally on the ballot in November. It includes other reforms.
0: I think it'll pass?
12: Voter ID passes whenever it's on the ballot. There's no example of it not passing. People of all races, all genders, everyone supports voter ID.
0: Right.
12: It's the world standard. Almost every country in the world requires you to show ID when you vote. And if you're voting by mail, to at least include the last four digits of your social security number to have a protection on that.
0: Right.
12: So people should not give up yet. And secondly, there's just been a lawsuit filed by Judicial Watch, which forced the county of Los Angeles a few years ago to throw over 1.5 million registrations out because they hadn't cleaned the rolls. This lawsuit says there are 900,000 registrations that have been inactive for at least two federal elections. People are voting for some of those ballots that come in the mail to the addresses like Tom described. So I think that lawsuit will succeed because California has accepted federal money for 25 years to clean up their voting processes.
0: And they haven't
12: done it. They've accepted the money, but they haven't cleaned up the voter rolls. They are required by federal law to clean up the voter rolls, and I believe this lawsuit will succeed, voter ID will succeed, so people just keep voting long enough until we get some cavalry over the horizon.
0: So, Tom Del Beccaro, you've lived in California many years of your life, and I have never lived in California, although I visit there all the time. I think it's an amazing state. I mean, I love the people. I love the weather. I love the mountains. I mean, what's not to like about California? And yet, I just don't get how it is when you've got such a discontent, people angry about the direction of the state, and they should be angry. 2 million people have left the state. Why? I mean, why is it that they will not vote for change? I mean, why won't they try something different?
10: Well, there's multiple aspects to this. California is a very rich place.
0: Yes.
10: And many of the voters vote social justice. Their economic situation isn't that bad. The unions, and the demographer Joel Kotkin talks about this, the right. unions and the upper class. So right. they vote social justice, not economics. Right. And they're insulated to a significant degree. If you're a union member, you believe you're dependent on
0: yeah.
10: on Democrats, because a Republican would have the audacity to cut funding elsewhere so that your pension stays alive. So there's a significant yeah. aspect of that. There are people who are not voting. There's over 3 million Republicans who don't vote in any one election cycle.
0: Because they feel it's helpless.
10: Yeah. Yes, they feel helpful. But can I say something really important that John said to me many years ago about voter fraud? Because you always hear there is no voter fraud. But as John says, no Democrat DA in a state like California is going to make his bones exposing voter fraud or pursuing it. So
0: yeah.
10: this perpetuates, and why it's why voter ID is so needed.
12: Well, Steve, what's really important here is that there is a breaking point. We saw it in San Francisco. San Francisco threw out an incompetent mayor. It threw out several Board of Silly Supervisors
0: right.
12: members.
0: Right.
12: It recalled the school board. It recalled the Soros-backed DA. And Daniel Lurie is doing a good job as mayor of San Francisco.
0: Yeah, he's good. Yep.
12: And regardless of how the final votes come in, it appears that almost every tax increase that was on the ballot, whether it's the CEO tax in San Francisco, the supposed emergency tax in Los Angeles County, yep. the tax on second homes in San Diego, all of those appear to have gone down to defeat, and those will probably stick.
0: So in our last 30 seconds,
12: there is a breaking point.
0: Yeah, so our last 30 seconds, can a Republican win either the mayorship of Los Angeles or the governorship?
10: Someday after voter day, voter ID is in. So that's why it has to be a national effort.
0: Yeah. John?
12: I believe that there is a 20-25% chance that people get mad enough between now and November
0: wow.
12: to decide social justice is going to be replaced by common sense.
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13: Aretha Franklin. They're great singers, and then there's Ree. Aretha Franklin, the Queen of Soul. Born into a gospel tradition in Detroit, Aretha combined breathtaking vocal power with emotional depth that could shake a room to its foundation. Songs like Respect, Think, and Natural Woman became more than just hits, they became declarations of dignity, empowerment, and identity. Aretha's voice carried the sound of church, struggle, triumph, and truth all at once. She inspired generations of artists and became a symbol of Black excellence and female strength. Yet, through all the fame, the heart of her music remained deeply personal and profoundly spiritual. Aretha didn't just sing soul music, she defined it.
11: June is Black Music Month.
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17: Fox News, I'm Carmen Roberts. Auburn University student James Weston Higginbotham, who vanished in Japan after leaving his family following an argument, has been found dead.
18: This is a horrific outcome to what was supposed to be a dream vacation in Japan.
17: Fox's Madison Scarpino. The family confirmed online that volunteer searchers found Weston's body in a mountainous area outside Kyoto. No cause of death given. An emotional D-Day tribute from Secretary of War Pete Hegseth. During a ceremony in Normandy, France, he addressed the last living veterans of World War II.
19: They are a living embodiment of the warrior ethos we today revive at the Department of War.
17: And D-Day marked the start of the campaign to liberate Nazi-occupied Europe in 1944. 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
0: Welcome back, folks. This is the More Money Show. We are on WABC and stations throughout these United States. Thank you so much to our loyal audience for sticking with us. This is our fifth year on at More Money, and our ratings are very good, thanks to people like you. And by the way, thanks to people like John Katsimatidis, who was the owner of WABC and gave me my first shot in radio. We also have on, by the way, E.J. Antoni, one of the top economists in the country, works at the chief economist at the Heritage Foundation, works with me at Unleash Prosperity. Gentlemen, thank you so much for joining. By the way, John Katsimatidis, we got a good jobs report yesterday. It looks like the economy is starting to really heat up again, which is very good news. What's your take?
22: The economy is great. The problem we have is with the Iranians. And there's two sets of Iranians. The joke I tell on my radio show is it's like dealing with the Planet of the Apes. You got the chimpanzees, that are the intelligent Persians, Iranians, and you have the gorillas that want just want to be agitators and they just want to be killers. President Trump is trying to make heads and tails with them, trying to open up the Strait of Hormuz, which is very important, bring down the price of oil, because 10 minutes after we open up the Strait of Hormuz and we have peace, the price of oil comes back down to $55 to $65 a barrel, and it comes back down to under $3 a gallon.
0: Wow.
22: And
0: so once that happens,
22: the media is blaming the high prices and inflation. There is no inflation. The inflation comes from a temporary happening right now with the price of $100 oil. Yeah. And you got to remember, the OPEC nations and the people that are producing the oil are making an extra $400 $1 billion a month, or maybe much more than that. I didn't do the calculation, but they don't mind waiting another few days, because every few days they wait, they make a lot of money.
0: So, and John,
22: we got to bring down the interest rates, and we got to bring down the price of energy, and that's the only way. You know, that way, we have a great November.
0: So, when I talk to energy experts, and obviously you are an energy expert, you're in the energy business yourself, people are telling me that it's going to take several months to get the oil price back down to where it was back in January and February. By the way, it was an all-time low back then. But they're saying that there's been so much damage to the energy infrastructure due to what's happened in the Middle East, that, and also the fact that so many of the reserves of countries like the United States have been depleted, that it will take a lot, maybe 6 months or so for that price of gas to really come down. What's your response to that?
22: That's wrong. That's never, ask President Trump, ask Secretary Bezik. It's wrong. The price of oil will come down within 10 days.
0: Wow. Okay. This is you're a newsmaker, John. All right, folks. We're going to, when the fighting is over in Iran and when they surrender, we're going to have John Katsimatidis on 2 weeks after that. And we will see whether the gas price is back down to, by the way, I was paying $2 a gallon before all this started, John. So you're saying I might pay $2 a gallon again.
22: I think you would be paying that for sure. 2 weeks, 3 weeks after, have peace.
0: All right. Let me turn to E.J. Antoni, who is an excellent economist, and he's also a specialist in labor economics. Tell me, and our listeners, E.J., you did an excellent report on this new report that came out from the Bureau of Labor Statistics on the job situation. I see from that report that there were, 150,000 jobs created, but I also was looking at this other indicator that shows there's 500,000 fewer people working today than a year ago. So, what is your take on it, EJ?
1: Well, Steve, great question. Yeah, basically, we have a couple different ways that we try to measure the labor market, right? One of which is we ask businesses.
0: Hold on, EJ, just one second. Hey, John Katsimatidis, you have to mute when you're off. Thank you. Okay, go ahead,
1: EJ. We ask businesses, how many payrolls do you have at your firm? And from that, we get the jobs number every month. But then we also survey households, and we ask questions like, how many people are employed in your household? And we ask all kinds of demographic questions and some other things. And so one of the reasons why this was such a good report is because not only did you see the number of jobs go up by quite a bit, over 170,000. Yeah. But then you had the previous 2 months revised up by over 90,000 combined. So you get over 260,000 additional jobs than the previous level. But then the survey of households showed that for the first time this year, more people were employed. So that's a really, really positive change. And that's where we start talking about the employment level, not the number of jobs, but the employment level compared to a year ago is still down. Now, there's a lot of different reasons for that, some of which is, I think, just statistical anomalies. But some of it also has to do with things like a person can get more than one job, right? I can have a full-time job, then get a part-time job on top of that. And that will increase the number of jobs without actually increasing the number of people employed.
0: So where are we at right now, EJ, with wages? You know, our friend at Unleashed Prosperity has done a report saying, you know, the average median income family's income is up about $3,000 over the last 18 months. What's the wage story?
1: The wage story is still positive compared to when President Trump took office. So that means that your paycheck does go further. The thing that I think is people feeling so pessimistic, Steve, is the fact that since the Iran war started, we've reversed some of that progress. We haven't given it all back, but we have given some of it back. Now, as John Katsimatidis and you were just saying, this is a temporary disruption because of what's going on with the war in Iran. And so once you get all of that sorted out and oil prices come back down, then the temporary inflation shock and all of the associated price adjustments with that, whether it's gas and diesel or whether it's fertilizer prices, et cetera, once all those come back down, then you'll get right back to having wages grow faster than prices.
0: So, John Katsimatidis, what is going on with all this rich bashing that's going on with the Democrats? You know, we don't want any millionaires and billionaires, and they're chasing out of New York, they're chasing them out of California, they're chasing them out of Seattle. It's almost as if, you know, our businessmen and women who created these great businesses are villains. I mean, you've been an incredibly successful businessman yourself, but Mondawmy basically says, you know, we don't want the rich people here.
22: Well, it's a game being played. And I just told very important people in the media business that the game being played is, let's take Newark, New Jersey. They hire $50,000 worth of agitators to create a New York play. And
0: right.
22: and they spend $50,000 on agitators, maybe $100,000. And they get $1 zillion worth of advertising on every major network, ABC, CBS, NBC. And guess what? All of America thinks that this is a serious business. But all they are is paid agitators. And the American networks are going along with it. And the FCC, I'm going to talk to the president about it. The FCC has to know what the heck is going on with these guys, because if we don't bring down these agitators that are paid political agitators, they are conning the American public by having all these major networks rebroadcast the play they are putting on.
0: Well, the other problem, John, as you know, is that when you try to punish people who are successful in business and major employers in New York City, they move out of New York City, and that leaves the poor even worse off and fewer jobs. And unfortunately, that's what Mondawmy is talking about.
22: Mondawmy is playing the violin to his supporters. That's what he's doing, because he is creating. He is a great, great, he knows how to play the game.
0: Yeah.
22: He knows how he has a zillion supporters on social media.
0: The word we use for that is he's a demagogue.

0: longer using newspapers, no longer using the United States mail. They are using social media to advertise among their people. And if we don't straighten out the right to vote, American citizens being the only ones to vote, we're gonna hurt our country in a big way.
1: Well, John, that's exactly what John Fund was talking about earlier on the show, that we have no ballot protection in this country. There's still, by the way, here we are almost a week after the election in California. They're still counting tens of thousands of ballots. We don't even know who's going to be on the ballot in November because of this sickening system. They don't even have voter ID in California.
0: In California, which is stupid.
1: It's ridiculous. But I want to go back to EJ on the economy, if I may, because this is what everybody is concerned about. Every single poll shows that Americans are angry about gas prices, about food prices, about healthcare prices. But EJ, I'm seeing vast improvement. I'm looking at some of the numbers, manufacturing making a comeback, construction. The numbers are really good there. Investment by American businesses. And I tie a lot of this to the Trump tax cuts. I think the Trump tax cuts were an enormous stimulus to the economy in creating jobs, in creating investment, in creating construction projects in the country. What say you?
2: Yeah, Steve, I'd say given where oil is today, it's a miracle we're adding any jobs at all. So absolutely.
1: Yeah, right.
2: I think the tax agenda has been a big help, but also I truly believe, and I know we've talked about this before, but I think the unsung hero of this administration, Steve, is the deregulatory agenda.
1: Yes.
2: They have managed to cut over 120 rules for every new one they've added.
1: I mean, and by the way, EJ, we're estimating at Unleashed Prosperity, $1 trillion of business savings, which is passed on to consumers and makes our businesses more productive and profitable.
2: Exactly, Steve. That's exactly right. They're getting rid of so much bureaucratic red tape and at such an astonishing pace. Again, to me, that is really that's just the unsung hero, the deregulatory agenda, the unsung hero of this administration. And so I think where the negative sentiment is coming from is the fact that people did not arrive at this present moment after 4 years of a strong Trump economy. They had 4 years of a lousy Biden economy.
1: Yes,
2: where prices rose faster than wages. And so once you got Trump back into office, and after not even a whole year in office, he managed to get wages growing faster than prices. So we were digging our way out of the hole. People were feeling better. But now, because of what's happened with Iran and with prices again rising faster than incomes, now people who have not yet even dug out of the hole from Biden are falling behind again. And I think that's why they feel so lousy. They're in the hole. They got a taste of what it was like to start digging out. And now they feel like they're going backwards again. So once this gets reversed, I'm hoping the sentiment reverses in a big way too.
1: I think it will. I think there's nothing better than creating jobs and higher wages, and that's what Trump is doing. By the way, John, you've known Donald Trump for probably decades. What grade would you give him in terms of his handling the economy? Did we lose John?
0: Okay, I took it off from you I would say on a scale of 1 to 10, Donald Trump is an 11. He is doing everything possible.
1: He's off the charts.
0: Yeah. He is running the economy. He's not running it as a Democrat or independent or Republican. He's running it as a businessman.
1: Yeah. Yes, he is.
0: If he's going to save Venezuela, he wants the money back in oil. If he's going to save the Ukraine, he wants the money back in minerals. He is a businessman that's doing the best he can for the United States of America. And the fact is that at the end of the day, we're going to win. And they're trying to do everything possible to make him look bad. And I told you what the Democratic Party is doing. Yep. They're trying to outsmart the whole situation.
1: I couldn't agree more. I mean, this guy is pushing all the right buttons. He is a businessman. He's running our government like a business. But EJ, we still have something like $1 trillion a year of fraud in these government programs, whether it's Medicaid, whether it's food stamps, earned income tax credit, the daycare centers. And, you know, I salute Vice President J.D. Vance for what he's trying to do, but they're not, we've only just started to peel back this onion of the incredible

0: incredible waste and fraud in these government programs.
1: Exactly, Stephen. And this is why I think all the listeners should be just absolutely furious with their representatives in Congress who have refused to codify into law the potential spending cuts that will get rid of that waste,
0: yes,
1: that abuse, that,
0: yes,
1: fraud, that corruption that the Trump administration has so diligently and dutifully identified. I mean, they are literally handing this stuff on a silver platter to the House and the Senate here in Washington, D.C. And you know what the House and the Senate are doing with the information? They're ignoring it. I mean, it was like pulling teeth to get them to cut a lousy $8 or $9 billion out of a multi-trillion-dollar annual budget. And yeah, and again, that was fraud. This isn't, you know, taking food out of the mouths of hungry children here. This is, mm-hmm, getting rid of fraud, like the Somali Learing Centers in Minnesota,
0: well,
1: for example.
0: You're right. I think what we need is John Catsimatidis to come to Washington and help us get rid of the fraud in our government, because it is an epidemic, folks. Well, that was John Catsimatidis, the great owner of WABC Radio and the great businessman, and AJ Antoni with the chief economist at the Heritage Foundation. Thank you so much, guys, for taking some time on a Saturday afternoon. And folks, we will be right back. 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
0: We're back, folks, for our final segment of the More Money Hour. Thanks so much for joining. By the way, I want to remind everyone, if you want to be the smartest person in the room, if you want to understand every day what's going on with economics and politics, get our free hotline. 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I asked John Catsimatidis for our last couple minutes to hold over. John, of course, is the president of WABC and a businessman extraordinaire. Okay, John, lightning round. I have two questions for you. Are you ready?
13: I am ready. And I got okay. I'm sorry for the noise. I'm sitting in Southampton at the 75 Main Street, and the sun is shining, and it's a beautiful day. And
0: The sun is shining on America. Here are my two questions for you. Number one, this is the most important question of the day, John. Can you get me some Knicks tickets?
13: For $100,000 for front row seats, I can get you a deal.
0: Well, come on, John. I'm worth it. I've been doing this show for 5 years. But boy, did you watch the game last night, John?
13: I watched the game last night. It was a great game. We squeaked it out, so I think we're ahead of the curve.
0: Okay, that leads me to my second question. We literally have 45 seconds left. Can New York City make a comeback like the New York Knicks have made?
13: The New York City can make a comeback. Never bet against New York. If we all gang up together and want common sense, you got to have common sense in Albany, and you have to have common sense in New York City. And New York is the greatest city in the world, and we can make a comeback.
0: Yeah, it sure has. Well, John, thanks so much for giving me the opportunity to do this show. We are on all over the country. Folks, we will be back next week. Same bat time, same bat channel. Have a wonderful weekend, and keep working for freedom.

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2: The Supreme Court's decision striking down racial gerrymandering. The Supreme Court said enough is enough. And in this ruling, the justices raised the bar. 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
3: A missing U.S. student in Japan is found dead. I'm Carmen Roberts, Fox News. A 20-year-old Auburn University student who disappeared in Japan is found dead after a week-long search.
4: The family was holding on to so much hope that their avid hiker son, who loved the outdoors, who knew how to survive in the wilderness, was still alive. So this is a horrific outcome to what was supposed to be a dream vacation in Japan.
3: Fox's Madison Scarpino says the family of James Weston Higginbotham posted on social media that volunteer searchers found his body today in a mountainous area outside Kyoto.
4: This all comes just over a week since Weston first went missing. The parents say they last saw him in their Kyoto hotel room last Friday. They say they did decide to separate after some bickering, and they let the well-traveled 20-year-old do his own thing.
3: And the family adding they are thankful for the outpouring of kindness and support that has carried us through the darkest days of our lives. No word on a cause of death. Iran launched more missiles and drones towards the Strait of Hormuz overnight and countries in the Gulf region. The U.S. military says it intercepted them and struck coastal radar surveillance sites in Iran. Fox's Alex Hogan has more from the White House.
5: President Trump said the Iranians still have 21 to 22% of their missiles. It comes as yesterday the U.S. military says it shot down Iranian ballistic missiles and drones launched toward the Strait of Hormuz and Gulf allies. And as pressure mounts on the administration to end the war, the president is also facing new pushback from within his own party. Four House Republicans this week voted to limit President Trump's war powers. Since the start of the war, the average price of retail gasoline has climbed more than 40%, although new jobs numbers released indicate an upswing in the labor market.
3: President Trump says Iran has not agreed to a peace deal because they are proud. 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
6: Tonight will be partly cloudy with a low of 64. On Sunday, expect mostly cloudy skies and lower humidity with a high of 80. Sunday night will be partly to mostly cloudy and warm with a low of 68. As we head into Monday, anticipate cloudy and humid conditions with a chance of a thunderstorm or two in the afternoon and a high of 82. I'm meteorologist Jason Caterina on AM 560, The Answer.
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What a week! I've had such a good time this week. It's just been so much stuff that's happening that I just can't. I don't know how to contain myself sitting here in this chair right now. It's so good to see Paul here. Paul, what's up, my man? I always love, he got his old man hat on too. Paul is an old man. I'm telling you, boy, you're an old soul, Paul. But there's just so much happening. I wish he was coming in this first hour, but he's not. I'm going to have State Representative Marty McLaughlin in the studio in the next hour. And we're going to talk all things the budget and the Bears. I'll save this, but I'll save the conversation for the next hour. But the Bears are not leaving yet. Their board of directors got together and gave them the leeway, the freedom to do so. I think it's a ploy. We'll find out. I talked to a Democrat who's actually serving down there. I won't say who this Democrat is, but that's what this Democrat told me, that they believe this is just another ploy for the Bears. But we'll get into all that when State Rep Marty gets into the studio. But, you know, I want to start somewhere because I do a lot of arguing on Facebook. And I don't mean arguing like, you know, yelling, cussing people out. No, I do a lot of debate on my Facebook Black and White Radio page. And I'm getting so sick and tired of seeing people talking about, you know, the 91 indictments and, you know, especially what happened in the Alvin Bragg case, Letitia James case. And I think I just want to go down. Do we have that audio back down memory lane that we used to play on Detroit Morning Answer, Paul? Yeah, I think we should play that before I get started. Back down. What was it called? Memory Lane, right? Was it Memory Lane? Okay. I think it was called Memory Lane. Well, on my Detroit Morning Answer show when I had that show. Yeah, I got it, Paul. I got it. This is something that I would do when I needed to refresh people's memory. I just play this song.

0: don't think people remember how Alvin Bragg was able to even get the indictment. And I saw this audio because I mean, people just keep bringing it up on. It's like everything. Somebody somewhere will always make this comment about Trump and his 34 felonies, and you know he's a felon. And but people, I don't think they remember. But the internet is forever. This isn't. This was happening in a. I think this was a weaponization committee. I'm not sure. But listen to this gentleman, how he breaks this down.
1: Judge Wilson, what's the statute of limitations on a misdemeanor in New York?
2: 1 year.
1: The business records case is a misdemeanor, correct?
2: The underlying crime, the falsified business records, yes, that's a misdemeanor charge.
1: So the only way to get to a felony is by committing it, or is by in concealment of another crime?
2: Correct.
1: And each one of those crimes has specific elements.
2: That's right.
1: And you have to prove, in order to get a conviction at trial, you have to prove every element of the crime beyond a reasonable doubt, right? That's just traditionally how this works.
2: That is the right way to do it.
1: So in the indictment, did they put the underlying crime?
2: No, they did not. They only described it as other crimes.
1: Okay. And in the jury instructions, did they put the specific underlying crime?
2: No, they... falsifying business records was described in the jury instructions. There was some brief description of the New York State election law violation, but there was no description given of the choice of three crimes. There was a description given of falsifying business records, which was pretty ironic because it was falsifying business records to falsify business records.
1: So, and that's also a misdemeanor, right?
2: That should be, yeah.
1: So you have 2 + 2 = 6. Like, if you commit 2 misdemeanors, you get to the felony statute of limitations, which they had to get or they could have never brought the case.
2: That's correct. But there's some more question marks regarding the statute of limitations. It's not cut and dry because the time that Donald Trump spent out of New York could be used to toll the statute of limitations. That was the ruling in the Court of Appeals Harvey Weinstein case. He argued that the time that he spent out of California should not have told it, out of New York, that is, in California, should not have told the time limitations, but the Court of Appeals ruled against them on that issue. So that's, I think, how they get around the statute of limitations problem in this case.
1: So was the election law case a federal election law or state election law underlying crime?
2: It seemed like it was charged as both. When we got to the jury instructions, there's a violation of New York election law charged, but then there's one among the three charges underlying is an unspecified violation of federal election law.
1: And then the third one was tax violation, right?
2: Also unspecified.
1: So all three of those underlying crimes have significantly different elements of the crime.
2: That is correct.
1: Were any of the elements of those crimes listed?
2: Oh. No, not at all.
1: So this is important, and it might not be as robust or anything, but when you defend a client in court, if you don't know what the elements of the crime you're defending, how do you mount a defense?
2: You can't. That's the very issue of fundamental fairness that I referenced. You, as a defendant, are entitled to know what the charges are against you so that you can defend against those charges. Donald Trump was never made aware of what the extent of the charges were against him until the end of the trial.
1: And those, and the elements of the crime go in the jury instructions. I mean, traditionally, that's how it works. Federal court, state court in North Dakota, state court in Minnesota. I've been in all of these different jurisdictions. You actually get the elements of the underlying crime, correct?
2: Any time that I instructed a jury, I instructed them what the elements of the crime were.
1: And instead, in this case, they got a grab bag.
2: They got a choice of three when it came to the underlying crimes, and we don't even know which ones they chose, so we don't know whether or not they could have been unanimous on those three or not. That's another failing of the jury instruction.
1: So not only did we have not the elements of the crime, but we had three different crimes with three vastly different elements of the crimes.
2: All unspecified.
1: None of them in the indictment. The elements of the crimes weren't in the bill of particulars. Last hearing, I had the bill of particulars waved at me like it was some kind of magic document that flew in here with its own cape.
2: So the statement of facts only describes a series of allegations, a series of actions that it's believed that Donald Trump took. None of them describe any criminal activity. None of them describe any, they don't describe any elements of any crime.
1: And that's why you believe as do I, that when this goes on appeal, there's going to be significant legal issues to argue that the jury never actually got them put in front of them.
0: Did you hear that?
2: I have very little doubt that this matter will be reversed on appeal and based upon these issues.
1: Because I've actually been pretty, I believe jury trials are still the best way to determine guilt and innocence. I just believe juries are only as good as the information put in front of them. So, and with that, I yield back.
3: The gentleman yields back. The gentleman.
0: Now, did you hear that? For all of you people out there who are saying that I support a felon and pedophile and all of that, put that in your pipe and smoke it. Put that in your pipe and smoke it. They created this scenario to charge President Trump. And you heard what he said. He didn't even know what he was truly being charged with until jury instructions. How does that happen here in America? How? These trumped up charges, pun intended, these trumped up charges that they did to President Trump while he was running for office. This was weaponization. So you want me to get upset and flustered and frustrated because Todd Blanche is going after so many different people? Miss me with it. Miss me with it. They had nothing. Mar-a-Lago. Oh, I made the order. No, you coordinated with the White House. Are you serious? And you want me to be flustered and upset? Give us a call. 312-642-5600. 312-642-5600. When we come back from the break, I'm going to discuss this Carmelo Anthony case because I see the powder keg that it the potential of it exploding. It's going to explode right before the midterm elections. They got another one. They did it with George Floyd, and now they're going to do it with this. They found themselves a something that I think they're going to use to beat Republicans over the head with, and that is the Carmelo Anthony case. And with the stuff that we're finding out about this case, they lied from the beginning. Detroit's more than that. It's Black and Right. We'll be right back.
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0: Welcome back, Black and Right Radio, John Anthony. You know, I really do want to take a little bit of time with this Carmelo Anthony case. I talked about it initially when it first happened, and I got, you know, got my black card pulled from me and all of that. And I think people think when they say self-defense, I was scared. No. Self-defense isn't I was scared. That is not what self-defense is. And I think there's, why is there always this rush to pick a side? You know, when stuff like this happens, you need to pick a side. Why? Why should I pick a side? Paul, which one was the young lady? Which one did we name that? No. Okay. The reason why I don't pick sides when stuff like this happens, because I've been there. I've been a cop. I've done investigations. I know what it's like. I know what to look for. I know what to, I don't jump to conclusions because I'm not emotional. And that's one of the things that people, listen, I'm telling you, imagine if he had just walked away. But pride, ego, emotions got in the way. And that is one of the reasons why this young kid is dead. Now, I know a lot of people are trying to make this a racial thing. We don't need to make this a racial blood sport. A young man is dead, and another young man may spend his life in prison. That's two families that are destroyed. What should we be asking ourselves? What is the deeper question? How do I say this? I think the deeper question is, in America, can we still discuss justice without turning tragedies into these tribal warfares? Because that's what we do. What does self-defense mean when someone brings a knife into a school athletic event? And, you know, I know a lot of you people were saying, oh, it was a cleaner or something like that. Have you seen a cleat cleaner? Paul, you know how short a blade is on a cleat cleaner? It's very short. Very short. I found this guy named Andrew Bronk. He's an attorney. Listen to his breakdown of this.
8: Another kind of lying here, the propaganda that's being put out, is that what Carmelo Anthony had was not a knife. It was a cleat cleaning tool, a tool you can use to clean mud out of your cleats. This is what we're supposed to believe. So he didn't bring an unlawful knife to the track meet. It was a tool everybody uses. First of all, everybody doesn't use this thing. I've never seen one in my life, and I used to run track. Second of all, look at the blade on that. Is it even 2 inches? Austin Metcalf was a big, husky football player. You're not reaching his heart with that, especially with that big plate around it. It's nonsense. And the knife was recovered in evidence. We know it was a folding knife. But they're completely shameless. Shameless in their lying. So shameless. And listen, I'm not going to criticize the defense for this, because if I was Carmelo Anthony's defense attorney, I'd be doing the same thing. But they're trying to create for the jury an image of Carmelo Anthony as this weak little kind of child.
0: Yes.
8: Very clean cut. Very nice kid. Couldn't possibly have intended to murder anybody. They did the same thing, of course, in the George Zimmerman trial with Trayvon Martin. We've all seen this picture, right? Look at Trayvon Martin. Look how cute he is. What a clean-cut kid. How about these pictures? He was a well-muscled football player and a street fighter when he attacked George Zimmerman.
0: You heard what he said. Now, you know, as it relates to what he said about Carmelo. Now, you can't fix stupid, right? And Dr. Oz told us that you just can't fix stupid. Here's stupid.
9: It has come out that Carmelo was not, in fact, fighting for his life when he stabbed and killed Austin Metcalf. Do you think that the black community will accept that?
10: If evidence shows that he did not, no, we're going to stand by ours regardless. They stand by theirs.
0: Oh, my goodness. See that tribal war? See that tribal mentality? Run to the tribe. Run to the tribe. Run to the tribe. Run to the tribe. Carmelo Anthony, based upon the witness testimony, he was told to leave the tent 15 times. I play sports. Somebody come over into our bench or somewhere where we're at, I'm going to tell them to leave too. You're not with us. What did Kendrick say? You ain't like us. Get the heck away. Leave. That's the competitive nature of sports. He was told 15 times. So this wasn't a surprise confrontation. He was there for a very long period of time, and he knew he was unwelcome. But guess what? He chose to stay. He chose to stay. And here's another witness. Carmelo started refusing to leave. When he was asked who was provoking the confrontation, the witness answered, Carmelo. Hey, guess what? You race baiters. This kid was black. Yeah, they came up walking up with black kids. Yeah, what are you going to do about that race bait? Multiple witnesses heard Carmelo Anthony say, touch me and see what happens. Several of them said, touch me and see what happens. Touch me and find out. So, based upon that testimony, was Carmelo Anthony trying to avoid a fight? Was he? Or was he inviting one? Oh, here it is. Austin Metcalf pushed Anthony. That's what the defense said. Witnesses testified that Austin Metcalf eventually pushed Anthony with both hands on his shoulders. How are you still going to prove that to be self-defense? He was told to leave. But some other witnesses argue that it happened so fast, the push and the stab happened simultaneously. Anthony refused to leave. Anthony says, don't touch me. Touch me and find out. Metcalf pushes him, shoves him. Anthony immediately pulls. He put his hand in the bag. This is what the witnesses said. Put his hand in the bag, immediately pulled the knife, stabbed him in the chest. Not with a cleat cleaner, with an actual knife, which is, see how, this is why I'm always telling people, and I get yelled at because I don't come out and rush to judgment. Because I don't believe in that. You got to get the totality of the circumstance. You got to get everything. You got to get the totality of the story. Witnesses said nobody was ganging up on Anthony. One witness was specifically asked whether a group was surrounding Anthony or attacking him. The witness answered, no, sir. Shay John, well, what's the most damaging testimony so far? Fact number one, touch me and see what happens. Facts number two, he was asked to leave repeatedly and refuse. His hand was already inside the backpack before the shove. If someone shoves you after you repeatedly refuse to leave and you respond with a knife, where does self-defense end and criminal liability begin? That's a question for you. 312-642-5600. Call us, let us know. Verlon.
11: Hey, listen, man, I can't stand you. You know, I love you, but I can't stand you.
0: Red.
11: You took my whole nuanced debate kind of away from me and as soon as you played that Zimmerman thing, because that's what was on my mind.
0: Mm-hmm.
11: Now, I do compare it to the Zimmerman case because, now listen, I think this dude should go to jail, period. because he instigated it, as far as I'm concerned. And I think George Zimmerman should have went to jail because he instigated the whole thing from when he started talking to him, from even after when the dispatcher told him, stop, the real police is going to question him and see what's going on.
0: You know, you and I have had that, and I've said that I agree with you on that part.
11: Okay, we agree all the way around. Zimmerman should have went to jail. This guy should go to jail. My whole thing is the instigator. I understand a lot of people. Somebody's going to call in, and maybe your guy that called in last week.
0: Soup. He was on Larry Elder last night. Same conversation he had with me. He had with Larry Elder. I sent Larry a message saying, yeah, he called in on my show last week saying the same thing.
11: Well, I know Larry shut him down. Even if you got facts on your side, Larry going to shut you down. But I ain't going to go there. The bottom line is, this guy was the instigator. And I played sports, too. I was on the wrestling team. Our hands would have got put on somebody if the other wrestlers would have came over to our bench.
0: Yeah.
11: And, you know, for whatever reason, we gonna start fighting for real.
0: Yeah. Wait, hold the line, Milan. We got to go to break. Yeah. But hold the line. Give us a call. 312-642-5600. 312-642-5600. Is this the powder keg? And Villano, I want to get into this with you as well. Is this the powder keg that's going to be lit for the upcoming elections? We'll be right back. Don't put the blame on me. Don't put your
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13: Fox News, I'm Roger Stern. Despite President Trump's hope for the Iran war to end, Iran has fired on its Gulf neighbors.
14: U.S. officials say Iran fired 7 ballistic missiles towards Kuwait and Bahrain. CENTCOM confirming 6 of those missiles were intercepted and the 7th did not reach its intended target.
13: Fox's Jeff Paul in Dubai. No one's happy about the long vote count in California, but we are learning more about the L.A. mayor's race.
15: Spencer Pratt and Nithya Raman are battling it out for second spot to face off against incumbent Karen Bass in November. Raman gained a 1.5 percentage point between Thursday and Friday, slightly eating into Pratt's lead.
13: Fox's Madeline Rivera in California's gubernatorial race, Democrat Javier Becerra made it to the general election. 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
12: 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Black and Right continues. Once again, here's John Anthony.
9: It's come out that Carmelo was not in fact fighting for his life when he stabbed and killed Austin Metcalf. Do you think that the black community will accept that?
10: If evidence shows that he did not, no, we're going to stand by ours regardless. They stand by theirs. We're going to stand by ours regardless. I'm a mother first. I'm a black mother. Let me put that on there. I'm an African-American mother. So I have to put away my color first and step into the motherhood. Nobody wants to see their child slain. So I do want to send prayers to Austin Metcalf, their family. But at the end of the day, I got to think like, okay, what did you do to them or whatever to cause this to happen, the reaction? We got to start taking accountability for our kids. Because then again, if my kid, that's why it's a catch 22, if my kid was Carmelo and I feel like his back was up against the wall, well, I'm going to tell you straight up, better mine than yours. Better mine than yours. So either way it go, everybody loses. A black boy allegedly murdered, and I say allegedly, heavy on the allegedly murdered somebody. You see what I'm saying?
0: Velon, welcome back to Black and Right.
11: I'm going to answer your question that you asked before you went to the break, but I got to say something. Man, your boy Soup is something wrong with him, man, because last week he was asking you about Kaepernick and B. Diddy and R. Kelly and all this whole crazy stuff. I would have called in if it wasn't for the fact that I was at the Never Forget concert with Jason Cross, Sadie Bass, and Kevin Wolf. And
0: wait,
11: I,
0: who?
11: I was listening
0: who?
11: To you at the...
0: Who?
11: Kevin Wolf. It was
0: hey,
11: a Never
0: play to Joe
11: Again.
0: Biden. He needs one of those. What? So wait.
11: No.
0: Wait, hold on, Vlad. Who did you go and listen? Wait till you finish it, Paul. Who did you go see?
11: I went to go see Kevin Wolf, Sadie Bass, and Jason Cross at the Never Forget concert in Jackson for Tunnels to Towers. Yeah, it was a nice concert.
0: Oh, you ain't black.
11: You don't have it.
0: Yeah, that one.
11: But I'm gonna answer your question. No, not this is not the this is not gonna be the bomb that's gonna strike the match for America for the midterms and all of that. We have too much to worry about. And that case is nationwide.
0: Have you been seeing what's been going outside of the courthouse though? Have you seen the fights? The what's his name? Jake Lang showed up, and it just got very violent. Does one black dude say he's gonna kill him?
11: Listen, you know how I watch TV, and I watch all the conservative stations, and I watch the channel, CBS and ABC and NBC. it hasn't been on any of that, really. When I look at the local streams like Chicago and New York and all of that, they mention it a little bit. They just show the protesters for a hot second. But it is not talked about, you know, not worldwide, but nationwide like that. It's not really talked about like that.
0: It's all over social media. You know, it always simmers on social media until it gets that one person who has the big platform that shares it out even the more, and it blows up exponentially. But now, here's my question. You know, you hear a lot of people talking about the jury composition, that, you know, there are no blacks on there. There are minorities on there. There's just no blacks on there, right? Here's some of the things that some of the black prospective jurors had to say. They could never send Anthony to prison. They felt sympathy because he looked young. And some even expressed discomfort with the racial aspects of the case before even hearing any one piece of evidence. So there were black people who were, there were prospective jurors, but they had all these things to say. I'm not letting somebody get put on a case like that.
11: Man, he stabbed somebody to death. They already know how I feel about, you know, killing somebody. And for words, words. And I get into it with people about this, man. You can't say certain words to certain people, otherwise they're going to put their hands on you. And I always tell them to stop and think about what you're saying. Because somebody says a word that you think is worse than every other word to demonize you, you think you got the right to put your hands on somebody? You really think because you can't think of a word to make them feel bad, and they thought of a word to make you feel bad, you got the right to beat them up?
0: Right.
11: I said, how ignorant is that? How stupid is
0: that? So here's my next question, Verlon. Why do you think young men are so quick to escalate conflict? What is going on in this generation?
11: Well, between people believing they're victims and the way they grow up, I think the schools are teaching these young black men, let's just say it how it is, these young black men, that, you know, there's no consequences to their actions. That's the problem. People think there's no consequences, and when you tell people that certain people can't say certain things, otherwise they're wrong and they should be punished because they're speaking to you in a certain way, and they don't have a constitutional right to say whatever they want to say. I don't care if you like it or not, offensive or hateful, they have the right to say it. You only have the right to walk away. Just like you said earlier, if he would have walked away, everything would have been fine. You have that right. I tell grown people this. Only right you have is to walk away. You don't have a right. You do have the right to talk crazy back to me if you want to, but you only have the right to walk away, not to put your hands on anybody, pull a gun, or stab anybody. You do not have that right.
0: But Verlon, do you see the common thread that it's emotions that drive? Think about everything that we've ever discussed as it relates to police. Why so emotional? I want you to answer that when we get back to break. Why haven't we tapped down on the emotions? Because what's driving it? What's pushing these young, especially these young black men, to do these type of things and then either end up in jail or unalive? We'll be right back.
8: You ain't black.
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0: and a cult and all that. Yeah. Okay. You know, Villan, before you answer that question, I want to say something. And we got Glenn. Glenn got some breaking news for us. I think my message to the young people that I know that listen to this show, you are not a coward to walk away. You're actually showing how much of a true man you really are by walking away. I've had to walk away from knocking people's teeth out. I've had to walk, and Villan, you've seen one of those instances, but I've had to walk away from where I was so mad, so upset, I've had to walk away. You're not a coward from walking away. Tamp down those emotions and live to see another day. Villan.
1: You forgot about what happened to me at Freedom Summit that year?
0: Which one?
1: When the white guy walked up to me and he was mad because I was with all the white guys. He knew I was a conservative. I was with the conservatives, and he was like, "You black? What is wrong with you?"
0: Oh, yeah.
1: He kept saying my N word,
0: yeah.
1: and I just looked at him, and the dudes I was with was like, "Dude, you ain't gonna whip him?" I'm like, "No, I'm not gonna put my hands on him."
0: No,
1: it made him more mad. That I didn't respond to him. His girlfriend had to pull him off.
0: I remember this now, Villan. Yes, I definitely remember.
1: And I just looked at him.
0: Yeah, you know.
1: Let me go ahead.
0: Wait, Paul was just telling me a story. He listens to a podcast, and he talked about this guy was telling a story about a Navy SEAL. A couple of Navy SEALs were out at a bar, and this guy gets his chest. I don't know. He may have grown a few hairs on his chest, and he had to let everybody see it. And he got into it with these Navy SEALs, and instead of the fight, he pulls out a knife, stabs the Navy SEAL, kills him. Dude. Sometimes, man, walking away will save your life. Now, go ahead, Villan.
1: Now, I'm going to answer your question. I'm going to simplify it for you and all the guys that listen to your show. These young black men nowadays, number one, they're not a lot of them. I'm not going to, Larry Elder was wrong. I'm still going to say he was wrong. It's not 75% or 72%, but a lot of them aren't raised with fathers. That's number one. And they're taking on the personalities of women. I'm going to simplify it. Now, growing up, when did you ever hear men, black men or men, period, ever use the word feel? Well, I feel like it was only black women. They used to say, well, I feel like, and then we used to be like, okay, you feel like, but so what? Is it? But these men, every time I'm in these conversations with men, they'd be like, well, I feel like that law don't apply to us. I feel like we shouldn't have to. Now, think about these conversations that we be having, that you have with other people, and they always start out with, well, I feel like, and I always tell them, I don't give a damn about what you feel. It's the law. You have to follow the law. What is wrong with you? You may want segregation, and I want secession, but you may want segregation and think that your little neighborhood shouldn't be overseen by the United States of America and have to abide by the law of the United States of America, but you do. And when you do something stupid, you go find out that the law applies to you too. They think the law shouldn't apply to them because of how they feel.
0: Yeah.
1: Think about that. I want everybody to think about that for a second. Everybody is governed now.
0: By
1: Not
0: feelings.
1: Everybody, but these black people out here are governed by their feelings. And it starts out with that simple word, I feel. But they always say, I feel like, you know what I'm talking about. And I bet you it's not one black person that can call into this show and say I'm wrong.
0: Well, if you black, call in and challenge them. Glenn, what's up, Glenn?
2: It's an update on the Carmelo Anthony case. The state just rested its case.
0: Whoa.
2: After calling 21 witnesses, you know, and so the defense had a motion to throw the case out because they claimed the prosecution didn't make their case and the judge denied it. So I guess there's a recess going on right now, but the state is done. So it's now up to the defense. So
0: wow. I mean, you had eyewitnesses there. So, I mean, that kind of helps the state's case, right?
2: Yeah, for sure. And then the body cam of the police officer.
0: Yeah.
2: Was there, and it just it doesn't look good. But I wish we wouldn't talk about race. I mean, it should be colorblind. What are the facts, not the feelings? What are the facts?
0: See, there you go with that feelings. That's what we just talked about.

0: talking about. Valon and I, everybody, it's what I feel. No, it's what you know. It's what can be proven.
1: Right.
0: It's not a feeling. The law, that's why justice is blind. You know? It's not about what you feel. Thanks, Glenn. Thanks for that news, sure. too. Glenn is always calling in with news for us, Valon. Do you realize that?
1: He's always on top of it. We got a few people that's always on top of it like that. I love it.
0: Yeah. And I mean, even when Trump was shot, there was Glenn. Were you in the studio with me when Trump was shot?
1: Yeah, I was in the studio with you when Trump was shot, and then Glenn called in and told us about it. We was like, wow, cut the TV on. Cut it to the channel.
0: Yeah. And I forget who called me. Well, I think I was on radio when Charlie Kirk was shot, right? Wasn't I?
1: You were.
0: Yeah.
1: You were.
0: Yeah. I think I was in here by myself. I don't know. But, Vlad, we got one more segment. Then I got a guest coming in the 5 o'clock hour. I hope somebody call in and challenge you on that.
1: They won't.
0: All right, guys, hold the line. Don't hang up. We'll take your calls when we get back. 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Michigan, which is now out of bankruptcy. Wow. We'll be right back.
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6: This is Black and Right with John Anthony.
0: Welcome back to Black and Right. Let's go back to the phone lines. Neil from Homewood. Neil, welcome to Black and Right.
7: Neil? Hey, how are you doing?
0: Hey, Neil.
7: Yes, sir. So, I have an interesting perspective. I don't know the details, and that's what I'd be interested in, is the details. Because that would explain whether or not you have cut and dry case of self-defense or not. So I had an acquaintance, a few guys. One was like a Goliath, and he came from his job site to his subordinate's or former subordinate's job site to harass him. And he put his hand on the guy's neck. Now, the guy that he put his hand on his neck was like a David to this massive guy.
0: Yeah.
7: you were standing side by side.
0: Yeah.
7: And he was doing mudding and teeping. So he took that, he took his knife, that 12-inch knife, and cut him up. Now
0: you're saying he was choking the guy out, though, right? That's a totally different story.
7: Wasn't choking the guy. He had his hand on his neck, but that, you know, the guy felt threatened, so he used that 12-inch knife, and he made a mess of him.
0: Well,
7: and,
0: that's self-defense, because you can reasonably articulate that you thought you were in fear of death or great bodily harm. You can articulate that. You can articulate that you were in fear of death or great bodily harm from the guy choking you out or putting his hands around your neck.
7: Exactly.
0: That didn't happen in this case.
7: There was no charges that were filed.
0: Yeah. Good. That's how it should have happened. Thanks, Neil. Appreciate your perspective. Let's go to Pete from Wilmington.
8: What's going on?
0: What's up, brother?
8: John, how you doing?
0: I'm all right.
8: Good. No, I'm good. I'm good. How about you?
0: I'm doing well.
8: Good. Hey, I'm actually not from Wilmington. I was passing through there one day when I called you. I'm from Manteno.
0: They got Wilmington in the on the board.
8: Yeah, I got you. No problem. Hey, just real quick, I just want to rant on a few points, and I got a couple things on my chest. Okay,
0: yeah.
8: I'm gonna go off here real quick, and then I'm gonna just hang up and see what you have to say.
0: Go ahead.
8: First of all, God bless you. Verlon, you was right on the money, except it's not so much a black or white thing. It's just a black thing. What I see, there's a lot of good younger kids out there, a lot of good younger people. But there's so many of them nowadays who just, they get a job and they don't want to work. And any spare time they have, they got their noses in their phone. It's just like, man, look up from your phone. That's one. Two, I was watching Grant Stitchfield. Is that his name?
0: Litchfield, yeah.
8: And he was talking about a couple of really popular cartoons, like this Papa Pig or whatever, and then this other one that starts with like a C, a co something. I don't know. They're really popular, like little kid cartoons. And he was showing a part where they had like a little boy dressed in a princess dress, and then they had two guys there, and they were like, you know, and you wonder why you have two daddies. Yeah, bad, bad, bad. The other thing I wanted to hit on real quick, and I two things all right. One, as long as we're breathing, we have time to repent.
0: Yes.
8: Okay, we really do. Everyone's got to realize how strong and how much humility has to do with everything. And the other thing is, because you had a guest on, I don't know, a couple weeks ago. He was Democrat. He was just trying to explain away everything.
0: Yeah. Super.
8: Father James Altman put out a video about 2 years ago that almost broke the internet, called "You Cannot Be Catholic and a Democrat."
0: I saw that.
8: But one party hit on
0: Pete,
8: that.
0: Pete, we up against a very hard break going into the next hour, so I gotta let you go. Thanks so much. You gotta call back in and tell that story.
8: All right.
0: You listen to Black and Right. We'll be right back.
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9: No peace in sight. I'm Roger Stern, Fox News. Despite President Trump's hope that the Iran war ends soon, Iran is still attacking other nations as the U.S. fires on Iran. Fox's Jeff Paul in Dubai with a tangled chain of events.
10: Officials involved with CENTCOM say those strikes happened hours after its forces struck Iranian radar sites and shot down four one-way attack drones. U.S. officials say Iran then fired seven ballistic missiles towards Kuwait and Bahrain. CENTCOM confirming six of those missiles were intercepted and the seventh did not reach its intended target. Iran continues to leverage what is happening in Lebanon. Despite a U.S.-backed ceasefire, Israeli forces and the Iranian-backed militant group Hezbollah are still exchanging strikes. Iran's foreign minister says if the fighting doesn't stop in Lebanon, then the entire war could restart.
9: Pakistan's interior minister is on the ground in Tehran today working to revive stalled negotiations between Iran and the U.S. The state rested its case in the trial of a Texas teen accused of stabbing someone at a track meet. Fox's Brooke Taylor in McKinney, Texas.
11: Several of these teen witnesses testified that they thought it was odd that Carmelo Anthony was sitting under another school's team tent. One student testified that Anthony was asked to leave roughly 15 times. Prosecutors say the confrontation escalated when Anthony pulled out a 5-inch folding knife from his backpack and stabbed Austin Metcalf in the chest. Jurors were shown grainy surveillance footage that appeared to show this physical confrontation just lasted a matter of seconds. Anthony has pleaded not guilty to murder. His attorneys argue that he acted in self-defense and out of fear.
9: If Carmelo Anthony is convicted of first-degree murder, he could get a life sentence. 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
12: Tonight, expect partly cloudy skies with a low of 64. On Sunday, it will be mostly cloudy and less humid with a high of 80. Sunday night will bring partly to mostly cloudy conditions and warmth with a low of 68. As we head into Monday, anticipate cloudy and humid weather with a chance of a thunderstorm or two in the afternoon and a high of 82. I'm meteorologist Jason Caterina on AM 560, The Answer.
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1: Are you calling me a racist?
0: A racist.
1: I'm asking a question.
2: Reclaiming my time, asking to shut up.
1: That's a pretty.
0: Shut up. It's my time.
1: Excuse I'm not going to let anybody call me a racist, Chairman.
2: Called him a racist. It's my time.
3: It is. Gentlemen, will suspend.
1: He will
3: gentlemen
1: not.
3: Suspend.
2: Tell him to shut up.
3: It'll gentlemen suspend. No, the gentleman will suspend.
1: No one will call me a racist. I'm Cherokee, too. My family has been
2: I ask that my time be restored. I ask that my time be restored.
3: The clock has been stopped since I suspended the clock.
1: I will continue to interrupt as long as someone's
3: yes,
1: sitting there assuming you're calling me a racist.
3: And as I said before, there will be no addressing anyone's character in a negative way. By the way, Mr. Green, I need you, when you're speaking, I need you to speak into the microphone because I can't hear you up here. But we will.
1: Evidently, his constituents heard enough of him because they voted him out of office.
3: Mr. Secretary, please. Again, we're almost done here today.
4: He gone!
5: He gone! Welcome back to Black and Right Hour 2. That was Representative Al Green. Love and Happiness Al Green, who it will no longer grace and can never say, I rise! With articles of impeachment. Remember, he was the first guy to file articles of impeachment against President Trump. And everybody took it as a joke. But the crazies took over the party. I think it was Cheryl on Facebook said, one of the reasons why we see what we're seeing that's happening in our country is because we've allowed all these crazies into the halls of power. And specifically, Nancy Mace filed a bill that says no more foreign-born people in power. And I 1,000% agree with that. I don't think anybody that was not born in this country, I don't think they should ever grace the halls of power. Call me what you want to call me. I don't make apologies for that. I think when you're looking at the Mandanis of the world, these people don't like America. They want to see the complete destruction of this country. So why put them in positions of power where they can allow that to happen? Vellant, am I missing something there?
6: You didn't miss anything at all. I'm 1,000% behind you.
5: You're breaking up. Vellant, call back. You're breaking up. Call us back. You're real bad. Call us back. Mitchell. What's up, Mitchell?
7: Hey, what's up, John? I was hoping that Vellant does call back during when I'm talking because I wanted to tackle this whole saga with the Bears. It was very predictable to see this outcome happen. The two villains in this story, John, as you know, are property taxes in Illinois and the Chicago Bears themselves.
5: Yeah.
7: The arrogance of Kevin Warren, who came from Minnesota, who built their stadium, thought he would just walk into Chicago with his arrogance level, with his temerity. Okay, a sense of entitlement, this Kevin Warren. And he thought he was going to leverage everybody and their mother. What they didn't tell you, okay, folks, is the Bears refused. You knew this because you had a friend from the Friends of the Park, I believe.
5: My aunt.
7: In 2020. So he wasted everybody's time, Kevin Warren, drawing up all these engineers of what it would look like. And he wants cranes up in the air. It was a fairy tale. It was a Johnny Appleseed fairy tale. He wasted everybody's time. Then they pivot back to Arlington Heights on one condition. They wanted to get a $5 million discount, which they got last summer, that lasts to 2027, the three school districts in Arlington Heights, because they're not building anything in Arlington Heights. So they got a $5 million discount before anything is built. They want it down to zero. Then they went and they thought the state, the legislators, were going to give them everything. Well, guess what? You know who the hero in this story is, John? It's the House. The House of Representatives in the state of Illinois. They told the Bears, F you. And we're delivered. By the way, we're done for the summer, Daddy-O. So the Bears, in the cowards they are, okay? I can't stand them. They are going to run to Indiana. Why?
5: I would too,
7: because
5: though.
7: Indiana's
5: wouldn't you?
7: Give them everything they want.
5: Wouldn't you?
7: Right?
5: But
7: and by the way, but John, here's the point. I'm in Arlington. I have a ton of clients in Arlington Heights. Okay, I had people that were going to move. So the House did a long-term study, and they said the infrastructure, folks, of building the stadium in Arlington Heights is the most expensive part, John. You know this inside out.
5: Yeah.
7: And the Bears don't want to spend one dime. Oh, no, because talk around the NFL campfire is that the taxpayers pay for everything. This is how egregious and screwed up our system is. Okay, so they're going off to Indiana, right? Because you have to understand, John, the Park District, which is owned by the residents in the business district of on Lakeshore Drive, the residents, is owned by the park. So they are paying for Soldier Field. By the way, they never paid the debt on the 2003 restoration. There's like $500 million left, and it's just sitting there. So guess what? Brandon Johnson's loving this. Why? Because he's sabotaged, because if it goes to Indiana, he gets the spillover effect. Of all the
5: Extend out that airport in Hammond. But see, I think the biggest, Charlemagne the God would call donkey of the day. I think it goes to the entirety of the Democrat Party and some of those go along, get along Republicans. When you look at the economic conditions of this state.
4: The one on HBO.
5: The one on HBO. Oh, that's Fallon. Okay. I'm like, what the heck are you doing? Who said that? but I think when you look at, and then when Marty, State Representative Marty McLaughlin get here, we're going to tackle the Bears and this big bloated budget, that's going to raise over $800 million in new taxes onto the, Illinoisans. I mean, think about where we find ourselves here as a state. This state is sick. A Republican should be able to walk into the governor's mansion. When you look at what's happening, they should get out of the supermajority, minority status in both the House and the Senate. The economic environment, we are living under a facade in this state. Nothing is healthy about Illinois' economy. Not one thing, except
7: and
5: the
7: John,
5: weed.
7: To your point. And John, to your point, I guarantee you, I told this to Paul, Pritzker is going to put the biggest commercial when he runs for president in 2028 saying, I gave the Bears that my middle finger because I didn't want to give a dime of the state's money to a company that's worth $8.9 billion. And you know what? Independents are going to love it. And you know what? It's going to be uber successful because he completely did a 180. 2 years ago, he goes, I'm not going to give the Bears a dime because they're worth $8.9 billion. You're a Cubs fan, right, John?
5: Yes.
7: The Ricketts,
5: I got my hat on.
7: All of that park by themselves. They didn't take one penny, Verlon, from the taxpayers. And Reinsdorf is another grifter who got a sweetheart deal, right, from Governor Thompson back in the 80s. And these guys everybody wants a handout. And I tell the Bears, go pound sand in Indiana. By the way, go Green Bay. Do you hear what I'm saying here, Daddy-O?
5: Wait, settle down now. Settle down now, Mitchell. I don't know about no go Green Bay.
7: They're going to be great this year. They're going to be great.
5: We're going to be better.
7: John,
5: we're going to be better.
7: We lost our best receiver.
4: Not at all.
5: Doesn't matter. We got another stud. We got three stud tight ends. We're going to be good.
7: The tight ends are good. Tight ends are great, but I'll tell you this right now. Khalil Williams is not a perennial passer. He needs a spread offense. He's not good with his system. For Jared Goff and to do really well in Ben Johnson's system, he needs a Jared Goff or Jordan Love or an Aaron Rodgers type, okay? Because it's not going to work with Khalil Williams. He needs to go to a different offense where it's spread, just like he had in college. That's the biggest problem with Khalil. He doesn't have a deep ball. He has zero much of a deep ball, and he's an erratic passer at best, okay? The other quarterback, Verlon, that came out of USC was much better. You know what his name was? Vince Evans. I saw him in person. He could throw a rocket from the 5-yard line all the way to the end zone on a string. That's what I'm talking about, Daddy-O.
8: Thank you, Mr. Officer. We are the Bears. Shuffling crew. Shuffling on down. Doing it for you. We're so bad. We're so good.
5: Paul is amazing.
7: Jordan Love is going to be great this year, right, Verlon?
4: That's right. We got a high-powered offense. It's just going to come down to
5: y'all. Don't have protection. A running back.
4: If they can protect Jordan Love, we're going to go at least deep into the Super Bowl.
5: Y'all don't have a running back, Verlon.
4: Paul's playing. We're just here to go Super Bowl. 41 years ago.
5: But guess what, Verlon?
4: 41 years ago.
5: Verlon, y'all going? People, they're gonna take care of your receivers because y'all don't have nobody that can run the ball.
4: We won.
5: No, no, no. Answer, no. You're ignoring that, though.
4: We won the championship in recent history.
5: Whatever.
4: Recent
5: history. Go Bears, go. All right, we'll be back. Hold the line. We'll take your calls when we get back.
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9: And now, more Black and Right with John Anthony.
5: Welcome back to Black and Right. I just got the text from State Rep. He's on his way. I can't wait. The Illinois policy and something that they said about the amount of money, according to their sources that they sourced in this. Wait till you hear how much since J.B. Pritzker's been governor. This should be an ad. The fees and taxes. I'm gonna read it all out, and it's mind numbing. Why a Republican can't win, or shouldn't win in this state of Illinois, based upon all that we see. John from Portage Park.
14: Yeah, John, I have to disagree with you that for every foreign-born person in government, there's, I think, three persons that were born here facilitating them. Like in Minnesota, for example, Kim Walls, Keith Ellison, and the mayor are facilitating the fraud.
5: Elon.
14: Right. And for every one, I think there's five. Wow. Republican and Democrat now that were born here that are much worse.
5: You got a point there. Well, you know what? Guess what? I agree with you, what? John. I agree with you. You got a good point there.
14: Thank you.
5: All right, John. Thanks so much. See, I can take correction. Let's go to Brian from Evansville. What up, Brian?
15: Good afternoon. What up, man? I'm going to give you guys a quick laugh, man.
5: Uh-oh.
15: Every time them guys call in and tell the Bears bye, didn't you say that to Walmart and Target and McDonald's? And guess what? They took you up on it. They went, didn't they?
5: Yeah, so they did.
15: And I'm going to tell you, that's why you got a lot of empty lots and boarded up buildings, and the homeowners got to foot that bill. So their taxes are going to go whenever you lose resources. And those guys sound like a woman who kicked their boyfriend out on the weekend, and they got to spend Monday and Tuesday morning begging them to come back because the bills is due. Well, you the one got mad. I didn't really mean it. You told them bye, and they left, right?
5: Yeah. Well, Brian, Villan is a Bears hater, and he's a hater of Illinois because he lives in Michigan. And prior to that, he lived in Indiana. Yeah, well, so he's a hater. He's on the line.
15: When you get to looking at all them empty lots and boarded up stores, and the taxpayers got to pay more taxes now, you're going to have to beg for some resources back up in there. You can't lose all your tax revenues like that. You know, if the Bears move to Hammond, what Hammond will look like in the next 5 years?
5: Yes.
15: Does that mean people are going to take all their money out? As a matter of fact, half of Northern Indiana going to become Bear fans. And you know who's going to really piss that off? The Colts fans got to be pissed off now. They're going to lose.
5: Exactly.
15: They should have to share some revenue.
5: Exactly. I definitely agree with that.
15: I'm in Southern Indiana right now. The owner of the Colts is probably more pissed off at Prisca and Johnson than anybody. But thanks for hearing me.
5: Thanks, man. Oh, my right. Goodness. Uh-oh. Vlad? Super!
16: What's up?
5: What up, Super?
16: Okay. Yeah. What's happening with you, Johnny?
5: You got it, man.
16: Brother? Yeah. Thank you. I appreciate you taking my call. And this is the Super Perspective, brother. And I would say, what are you going to do when Super Racide Mania tells the truth to you? Shout out to Hulk Hogan, the non-racist Hulk Hogan. The Hulk Hogan that was down with the Junkyard Dog and Mr. T, first and foremost. So that's the one that's going to always be my childhood hero. Now, let's get to, I guess we're talking about, or what I'm about to talk about is Congress and Senate. Hey, man, pick y'all poison, Republicans. We're going to take either one. And you better be lucky we don't take the Senate and Congress. So which one would you prefer we take, Johnny?
5: You're not taking either. Do you know why, though? Do you know why I say that?
16: Go ahead.
5: Have you seen the redistricting that's going on across the country?
16: I believe
5: the Republicans are at a net 12 or something like that now. I think the Republicans are at a net 11 or 12. Imagine if the cowards in Indiana, they got the cojones to steal the Bears, but they ain't got them to redistrict. Yeah, they're lost. Your old people soft too, Villan. Your old Indiana state.
17: That's all right. We're not worried about Indiana, but it's still some states that's about the redistrict. We still can get a net 18 to 20 seats.
5: Yeah, that's, I
17: and
5: think,
17: then
5: yeah.
17: You got this. And on top of that, okay, let me tell you how stupid Democrats are. They, instead of pushing that lady that was moderate, that could have took Susan Collins' seat,
5: yeah,
17: because she was an easy
5: Janet pickup. Mills.
17: She was going to lose this year.
5: Yep.
17: They got behind a real is with a swastika on his neck,
5: yeah,
17: and he's been sexting with teenagers from 13
5: what?
17: To 24. You don't know which. Yes. He's on this app called Kick. He's been sexting with teenagers from 13 on up to 18. They said, and they threw in where they could have been in their 20s because the app is from 13 to 24. And Dan just rolled out some stuff this morning. He was talking crazy about black people. He was talking crazy about all kinds of different people, saying that we live up to our stereotypes. It's over with. I do not believe. Now, listen.
5: Hold on.
16: Once it gets finished, I want
17: the
16: to speak.
17: People,
16: go ahead.
17: The people of Maine may be moderate, but I don't think they're that moderate where
5: no.
17: They're going to elect him. And then after that, you're talking about Texas. I don't care if Ken Paxton cheated on his wife, whatever he was charged with, guess what? He was acquitted of all of it. As a matter of fact, the guy in Maine was cheating on his wife. But guess what? I do not think they're going to vote for a guy that says God is non-binary and Jesus is transgender and what he loves outside of his family is trans kids. You're not going to take the Senate. That right?
5: Yeah.
17: Senate in our hands. So man, I ain't worried about that.
5: Yeah. Yeah. I think we're going to pick up Georgia's up too, right? In Georgia up?
17: Yeah, Georgia's up too.
5: Yeah, go ahead. Go ahead, Super.
18: So let's be clear. We're going to take either one. If you want to put something on it, you're more than welcome to. You're going to lose the bet again, just like you lost with Obama. Because if Obama wanted to run for president again, you said he would be
5: he would get smoked. He would get smoked. Obama should be in jail.
18: He would be disgraced if he tried to.
5: Do you know what he did? Do you know what he did? He led the coup against the Trump administration.
18: What are you talking about? Nobody knows what you're talking about. What are you talking about?
5: People know what I'm talking about. He spied on the campaign of President Trump. He knew Hillary Clinton was lying. He knew she colluded with Christopher Steele. He knew all of this.
18: Yet Trump did thousands of things way more egregious than that. But let me put it this way.
5: No, Trump, stop. What? What did Trump do that was egregious?
18: He already told you.
5: No,
18: he
5: can tell us.
18: I'm about to tell you. Just the notion of him even saying, if I murdered somebody, you're still going to vote for me.
5: You so people, you see, you still don't get Trump. You still don't get him. Yeah, you still don't get him. And know what? John, that's why you lost to him. Go ahead, Vlon.
17: Hold on, Vlon.
5: Go ahead, Vlon.
17: You are listening to a guy that took up for Kaepernick last week. R. Kelly.
18: I'm gonna keep up.
17: Oh my God! How can you put any stock into what this guy is saying? The guy is talking out the side of his. You know what? I want to bring it to something that's real in Michigan because you put something up.
18: Right. You a hater, bro.
17: You put something up before your last heartbreak. You talked about Michigan being out of debt. Now, only part of Michigan that I knew that was in debt, that was in receivership, is where he's from, Detroit, that got ran into bankruptcy by the thought process that he has. But let me tell you what the Republican House just did. I called in to Sean and I talked about this with him last week. Right now, if Republicans in Michigan can't win on this issue, they don't want to win. They said they put a bill up to eliminate all property taxes in Michigan. They're one-upping Florida.
5: I saw that.
17: All property. If you can't take
5: wait, hold on, Super.
18: All right, gotcha.
17: If you can't take the Senate and you can't take the governorship, take that issue and run with it, you don't want to win. And it's just that simple. We are going to take Michigan back this year. It will be Republican led. I bet my bottom dollar on it.
5: It will. Both chambers.
18: Stop dreaming. So listen, John, there's a straight line. Okay. Everybody think about this straight line. Okay. There's Democrats on one side. There's Republicans on the other side. So all the way at each end are your extreme people. Your extreme people are all the way on each end. Your Democrat extreme and your Republican extreme. We talk about extreme idiots, extreme nonsense. Me and you, people like me and you, John, we're more closer to the middle.
5: I'm a conservative who allows people to have their opinions. No, I'm a firebred conservative, brother.
18: That's what I'm saying to you. Yeah, you're like me. We're even though you might be Republican, I'm a Democrat. We're more closer to the middle where we can actually have some sensible conversation with each other. But unlike your host or co-host, he's on the far end of extremism.
5: Yeah. All right, we gotta go, Super. Thanks so much. We're on a heartbreak. We'll be right back.
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20: Fox News, found Carmen Roberts, missing Auburn University student Weston Higginbotham, who disappeared on a family trip to Japan, is found dead.
21: The parents say they last saw him in their Kyoto hotel room last Friday. They say they did decide to separate after some bickering, and they let the well-traveled 20-year-old do his own thing.
20: Fox's Madison Scarpino, his family says his body was found in a mountainous area near Kyoto. No cause of death given. About a half a million people, many of them young, treated Pope Leo to a rock star welcome in Madrid today, where he urged Spaniards to stop fanning the flames of polarization.
22: This trip to Spain will culminate in Leo meeting migrants on the Canary Isles, along with organizations dedicated to helping them.
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1: Black and Right continues. Once again, here's John Anthony.

0: Super, I am not in the middle. I don't take the middle. I am a surefire conservative. I'm so conservative that the Second Amendment should have no restrictions. Absolutely none. I think what you like, Super, is that I allow people of different opinions to come on the show and allow them to express themselves in full. Mark, man on the street. What's up, brother?
1: Hey, Mark Weiler, man on the street. I want to mention the gala, but first on the Bears, they're not going to Hammond next to an oil refinery, a chemical plant. It smells there like Drano. Also, it's $8 on the tow wave. The fan bases in Arlington Heights, they're going to build a dome stadium. You're not going to have a Super Bowl, Final Four. Taylor Swift
0: concerts.
1: Ain't going to Hammond.
0: No.
1: So they're staying put in Illinois. This is all just a bluff. That's my thought on that. You want to hear about Nick Shirley?
0: Yeah, go ahead.
1: So Nick Shirley's going to be in town. He's famous for investigating the fraud in Minnesota. He's going to be here Friday for the Red Gala Illinois Republican event. So I hope all your listeners come out to that. I don't know what the buzz is about it. And then in 2 weeks, Turning Point USA is doing their education summit here in Lincolnshire. I haven't heard much about it, but I think Erica Kirk is speaking and Riley Gaines. So that's my man on the street report, Mark Weiermuller. Any thoughts on that?
0: How many tickets? How much is the tickets for that red thing? I'm not going, but how much is it?
1: I think they're $200. You can get somebody to take you.
0: Yeah, no, I'm not. I don't want to go anyway. But I'm okay. Nick Shirley.
2: Hey, Mark.
1: We want Nick Shirley to investigate here in Chicago.
2: Hey, Mark, I got a question for you. What way were you taking into Hammond? Because I never paid $8. To go back and forth, and I drove from Gary, Indiana, through Hammond, all the way to the studio, and to work for 14 years into the studio.
0: How much was it?
2: I never paid to drive. I didn't pay tolls. I didn't pay tolls at all.
0: There is a toll on the 90, isn't it? The Skyway.
1: Skyway's $8.10 now.
2: Yeah, I don't take the Skyway. Who's gonna take the Skyway when you can drive in? You know, normal.
0: It's quicker though in the Skyway, isn't it? And it's quicker.
1: Yes. It's 25 minutes closer.
2: Well, I don't know. Maybe if you live in a suburb somewhere like you all do, it'd be quicker. But for somebody that lives in the city,
0: no, man, I live
2: you
0: too
2: can
0: far.
2: Drive through the city. Right, because if you live in the city of Chicago, because if you're from Chicago, who's going to go to the game? You could just drive up to Commercial and make a left, and you're
0: right
2: there
0: down.
2: In Indiana.
0: Yeah.
2: Yeah, that's all you got to do. I mean, there's so many ways to go into
0: What's
2: Hammond.
0: What's that, Munster? Is that Munster or Muncie?
2: Munster is like it's like no, it's Munster. It's Munster, Indiana.
0: No, Muncie. It's right when you get right there. What I forget what that part of Indiana is called. Is that that's Whiting, isn't it? Isn't that Whiting
2: you're talking about?
0: Yeah, Vlon. Isn't that Whiting right there?
1: Where the oil refinery is. Also, the casinos are doing terrible there. No one wants to go to Hammond. Nobody.
0: That's true. Thanks, Mark. Appreciate it.
1: All right. See you guys soon.
0: All right. Is Marty here, Paul? He hasn't run the bell. I mean, run the door. No, he's not out there yet. So.
2: Okay. John. This
0: go
2: is,
0: ahead. Yeah.
2: Since we're on the topic of taxes, I had I had talked to Sean about this when we were talking about they're going to phase out the property taxes in Florida, and I said, well, we're going to one up you. And we're getting rid of all our property taxes. Well, I've been getting a lot of news feeds through my phone about people are leaving Florida in droves. Now, I didn't talk to Sean about this part. It was just people fussing about Ron DeSantis getting rid of property taxes on the ballot. But they're saying they're crying about they're going to have to cut city services, number one. It's a lot of services that people need that's going to get cut. And they're saying that people are going to leave Florida in droves because the price of buying a home is going to be too much. I was going to save it for Dan to talk to him about it yesterday, but I ended up having to go to work. They called me in at the last minute, so I'm going to save it for him and Sean for next week. I'm going to talk to him about it. But see, I didn't send you and Tom the news feed about services are going to get cut if they phase out the property taxes. Did I send you that news?
0: No, I didn't see it. But I don't know. I don't know. Wait, what does Tom call it when you, the Villain something, when you send like 1,000?
2: No, the V-bomb.
0: The V-bombs. So, wait, people don't know what we're talking about. Hold on, people don't know what we're talking about. We have a group text where Villain just, I don't know if he has a few sip-sips in him or not, but he sends like, what, 9, 10, 12 straight text messages. It's like the V-bomb.
2: The information be so good, man. The information be so good. I get these news feeds. Man, I'm telling you, though, but yeah, I got to talk to, because they live there, and I'm pretty sure they're abreast of what's going on. I got to talk to Dan and Sean. Are people leaving in droves? Because I know one of the news feeds said Fort Myer. They're leaving Fort Myer, but I know it's because of the storm flooded everybody out, but they said they're leaving there. And I can't remember off the top of my head the other areas where they said they're leaving Florida. So yeah, I'll save it for them.
0: All right, hold on. Yeah. Marty, get here. What are you doing? You driving Miss Daisy or what? You're listening to Black and Right. We'll be right back.
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8: It's the show the mainstream media doesn't want you to know about. 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
0: Welcome back to Black and Right Radio on AM 560 The Answer. Vlon, we're going to get back to Chicago and the Bears and the attack and everything when Marty's here. I think he said he's here. But I want to play something that I thought.

0: advantage of the good people of this country, their taxpayer dollars. That is bizarre. A terrorist who kills American citizens. You know what's bizarre is your defense of that. So forgive me if your 24 million Americans should be, or naturalized citizens should be afraid. That's ridiculous. You have no. You have nothing but fear mongering here. What I'm saying in this bill is, if you do those things to the American people, if you take advantage of taxpayers, you're not recognized. If you commit a terrorist act, if you commit wholesale welfare fraud within 10 years, you're damn right we're deporting you. If you're convicted, it's not being accused of anything. If you are convicted in a court of law of these crimes, absolutely we should not only convict you, but we should deport you. Gone. And if you think that's some sort of like negative.
1: Okay, here's my question. What sane, rational person would be upset that a sitting senator introduces a bill that says if you commit fraud, if you commit terroristic acts, we're deporting you? Who would get upset about that? Somebody, help me understand that.
2: You can't understand it. The first thing they're going to do is claim racism. That's their virtue shield. Well, you can't accuse them of that, or you can't deport them. You can't use that against them because that's a racist thing to do. That's the first thing they're going to do. They have no other out. They have no other explanation. But you know what they're going to do. That's the playbook of the Democrats. They're just going to call, oh, you racist because they're foreign born. And they're Somali or this, or they're black, or Hispanic. That's all they have.
1: Wait, hold the line. Anne Marie, guess who you just talked up? Walter from Detroit. I just got a text message. Where's our boy Walter?
3: I have to remind you again. This is not Walter. This is Jamal Bryan Chosen Church Embalming Fluid Tabernacle.
1: Two Michigan boys on the three Michigan boys in a row.
2: I got a question for you. I want to get serious with Walter. I don't know how long you've been listening to the show today, but I got something to ask you. What do you think about the Carmelo Anthony court case that's going on right now? Him stabbing that other guy. Him being on trial. I don't know your honest opinion of that case.
3: Well, I've been off and on. I follow it. I got a Fox News app on my phone, and it'll pop up. I think something popped up about him today. But what intrigued me when I saw it yesterday was how people showing up in at the courthouse rooting for him. And despite if I don't know if he's a murderer. I don't know if it was in self defense. I want to hear what you guys know about that, because if I had the complete facts, I would render my verdict.
1: It was definitely murder. Oh, yeah. I know some say that he should have been charged with manslaughter. Mm-hmm. I know that's been bandied about, but he definitely killed that guy.
2: He was looking for trouble, man. Yeah. Why would you bring a knife? I never brought a knife to any of my matches. Why would you bring a knife? You know, you're looking for trouble. Why would you do it? You didn't know these guys. That's my whole thing. You know, what led up to that? What made you feel that you needed to be in position to bring a knife?
1: Well, Valon, I never brought a knife. I brought something else, but I ain't never brought a knife.
2: I didn't bring that either, but guess what my girlfriend did. And guess what? If it wasn't for the fact that she brought that little .22, I probably would have been dead, because we had a wrestling match at Finger, and all those dudes rushed the mat. They wanted to beat me up. Because I was beating one of their guys on the mat.
1: Yeah.
2: So, yeah, okay, whatever. But still, it's not the same. That's not even that environment isn't even close to what we grew up in.
1: That's so true.
2: He shouldn't have brought
1: All right, go ahead, Walter. We got about a minute and some left. Go.
3: Well, you don't supposed to be showing up on school grounds with a weapon anyway, unless you're security or whatever. So that's going to get them there. But yes, the thought that it was cold-blooded murder. Over an argument, verbal argument, you pull out a knife and stab somebody. It doesn't look well for you. But we know the Democrats is rooting for the murderers.
1: Yeah.
3: We know the Democrats are rooting for the murderers. The New Jazz guys are just talking about, I got a lot of stuff to say, but a little time to say it. You guys are talking about right before. I just tuned in. I think you were talking about something else, man. But I want to say this is what I want to say.

0: check this out. Right now, I was looking at World Confused News. ABC is one of, is the biggest liars there is on world news and national and local news. They're some of the biggest psychological terrorists, Trump haters there is. Oh, they keep on. Oh, they just think they're gonna try to help people.
1: Wait, but I don't want to cut you off, Walter. I'll let you cut. I'll let you finish your thought.
0: Okay.
1: After the break. Look who's joined the studio, Representative Mate. Mate.
2: Hey, good to be here, John. Sorry about that delay, but
1: no, that's okay.
2: Yeah.
1: You know what? Yeah, I've never been invited to club. Was it Club 52?
2: Oh, to Studio 52.
1: Studio 52. You got to invite me down there.
2: Yeah, yeah. We've got Studio 52 right. North and South.
1: We'll be right back.
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6: Get up, get this up. Is Black and get Right up. With John Anthony. Get up, get on.
1: Welcome back to Black and Right. All right, Walter, go ahead, man. I didn't want to cut you off, my brother. Walter.
0: I gotta wait till James Brown.
1: Wait. I gotta say something. Walter, how are you doing? You haven't given us a health update. How are you doing?
0: Progressively better. Radiation. Oh, I just had another PSA about back in the end of March. Numbers were still normal.
1: Yeah.
0: And radiation, you have to go through the healing process after radiation, 28 treatments, where bladder and all that gets back to normal. So yeah. I'm going through that. I'm taking natural supplements to help, with the bladder and prostate.
1: Yeah.
0: And only biggest problem I've been having is for over a year. I think my local urology lied to me about the shot I had, which is called Lupron shot.
1: Mm-hmm.
0: It gives you night sweats and hot flashes for a whole, almost, I've been going through it for a whole year.
1: Oh.
0: I've not been to the church in months because I'm on a different schedule. Like, I sleep in sometime at 2 o'clock.
1: Yeah.
0: And that's past church time, of course, but I stay up all night. Just trying to recover because I'm on a whole, it's almost like I'm working afternoons, you know?
1: Yeah. You got to try this stuff called Virago. I'm going to see if Huber will send you a bottle of Virago. Dude, I started taking this, Walter. So many of my levels have changed, man. I've been taking it every single day, and I got my energy back. My blood pressure is not through the roof. That's why I've been missing a couple of Saturdays, because my health was, I was, you know, battling some things too. And I've been taking this Virago for like a month now, and it has truly rocked my world as far as my, you know, my body. So, but I'm sorry, you got 2 minutes. Go ahead. I'm sorry.
0: Okay. But anyway, I'll keep y'all posted on that.
1: Okay.
0: Progressively getting better.
1: Okay. So,
0: look, all you guys have to do, I recommend this to whoever's listening, your hundreds of thousands and millions of people that's listening. I recommend this. This is to refute the liars on the psychological tears on your local news stations, Illinois and all that.
1: Yeah.
0: They're not telling us the truth about how energy prices and gas prices are going down. And I've even seen food prices going down at places like Aldi's and Walmart. They're going to lie to the midterms because they want people to think that Trump caused all this chaos, high prices. They never talked about inflation when Joe Biden was in office.
1: No.
0: They never talked about gas prices. They're talking about it every day because they're colluding together, your local news reporters. But look, go on Gas Buddy. You might as well listen to me. Pull up a map. Tap the box that says gas map. And what you do when you tap that, scroll up, and go to all the states in America. Tap the blue states by Democrats and tap the red states by Republicans and see the differences in the gas prices. And I live in Michigan, and with you guys in Illinois going through hell with gas prices, high, I know pump prices, taxes at the pump and all that. But right now, I'm going to let you know right now, in some of the Republican states, gas is down to two something right now.
1: Yeah, is it there in Michigan?
0: Not in Michigan.
7: No.
0: It's down to three something now. I think it's the cheapest I've seen in Michigan. You know, I live in the county, Washtenaw County, has some of the highest gas prices in all Michigan.
1: Yeah.
0: Our county and maybe some of the northern counties, but out west.
1: I'm going to do that, Gas
0: but
1: Buddy.
0: These people are lying, man. It's down to 290 some or 280 something in certain states, maybe like Kansas, Texas. These Democrats are a bunch of liars, man. These news people are a bunch of liars. It's going down, even with the war still going on. Just think what it's going to be like when it ends.
1: Yeah.
0: So that's their job, is to lie to us every day.
1: I agree.
0: And, you know, it's down. It was what, $5 almost? $5 for regular? It's going down. It's gradually going down.
1: Wow.
0: So,
1: well, Walter, you know what that music means. It means I got to go. I'm coming up on the heartbreak, which is the end of the second hour. I want to say goodbye to the Michigan crew. Thank you guys so much for listening. And Walter, thank you so much, man. You've been one of my biggest supporters ever since I started the Choice Morning Answer, man. I love you, and we're praying for you, my brother. Vilan, take care, man.
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8: It's a murder investigation now. I'm Carmen Roberts, Fox News. The U.S. Coast Guard search for a missing Florida woman wraps up and now is being investigated as a murder.
9: U.S. officials tell Fox News that the Coast Guard took custody of the couple's dinghy this week from Bahamian authorities, and they tell us this is a key piece of evidence in this murder investigation. Now, U.S. resources were poured into the Bahamas. They were seen focused on locations that haven't been searched before. Ryan Hooker's claim that his wife fell off their dinghy allegedly contradicts cell phone GPS data from the night she went missing. Divers spent a significant amount of time in the area where the couple's sailboat was anchored, as well as an area south of where Ryan Hooker told police he landed after rowing overnight. Now, investigators also relied on help from a cadaver dog. Data from infrared cameras on board has also been analyzed for any information.
8: And Fox's Dana Marie McNichol reporting from Marsh Harbor in the Bahamas. Bahamian police briefly took Brian Hooker into custody in April, but released him without charges. Russian authorities say that Ukraine launched an unprecedented attack against St. Petersburg after rejecting an offer for peace talks.
7: This attack comes after Russian President Vladimir Putin rejected an offer from Zelensky to hold a face-to-face meeting to try and end this war. Putin said he glanced at Zelensky's letter, but said he saw no point in meeting with him, and that he would only end the war when Russia's goals had been met, meaning Kyiv should abandon efforts to join NATO and give up parts of its territory. Zelensky then responded back, calling it a weak response. Russia continues to spray Ukraine with almost daily attacks, damaging several buildings in the Zaporizhia region. Ukrainian foreign minister, he's warning Moscow things will only get worse for Russia.
8: Fox's Stephanie Bennett reporting from London. 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
6: Now, your official weather forecast.
10: Tonight will be partly cloudy with a low of 64. On Sunday, expect mostly cloudy skies and lower humidity with a high of 80. Sunday night will be partly to mostly cloudy and warm with a low of 68. As we head into Monday, anticipate cloudy and humid conditions with a chance of a thunderstorm or two in the afternoon and a high of 82. I'm meteorologist Jason Caterina on AM 560, The Answer.
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0: 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I love my Detroit crowd. 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And while you're at it, Father's Day is coming up. Letters to John Boy will be a very, very good Father's Day gift for somebody. Go to Amazon.com, pick up a copy of Letters to John Boy. I haven't done that in a while. You know, I keep forgetting, because I've written 5 additional books. I'll show you.
1: You're making me look bad, John. 5 more than myself. Yeah. 6 more than myself.
0: So I went on a writing tour. I was in Michigan for a week, and I have already started these books. So some of them I've been writing for 6 years, and I had to update, you know, a few things, but all of them are being edited right now. They're in, nice. Somebody's editing them. And one of them, I think, is going to really be a hit. I really do.
1: All right. Well, just mention me finally.
0: Just mention you.
1: Yeah, that's right.
0: Marty McLaughlin.
1: Right. That's it.
0: You know, I'm so glad that you reached out, because, I mean, I don't even know where to start as it relates to this wonderful state that we reside, that you, we send you to represent the interests of us as voters, specifically the 52nd
1: district.
0: That's, yes, Eddie's sir. Old district, right? Eddie Sullivan?
1: Yeah, it's like a combo. They gerrymandered it. It looks something like a Salvador Dali painting now. It's definitely not a square.
0: But, right.
1: Yeah.
0: Well, I know what's pressing on a lot of people is the Bears. I want to know what's going on with the Bears. Do you think you guys will be brought back for a special session? Because a lot of people saying that, Chris Welch and Harmon, and they just said, to the Bears, leave if you want. So here's what Brandon Johnson, the mayor of the city of Chicago, had to say on the Bears.
2: Is my face straight? Okay. All right. Keep a straight face here. The Bears belong in the city of Chicago. The Chicago Bears belong in the city of Chicago, right? And I've said repeatedly that the door is always open for conversations, you know, and, you know, Kevin Warren did call me yesterday. We didn't get a chance to connect.
0: Now here he is on the score. That's the one I meant to play.
2: Getting in and out of Soldier Field is an absolute nightmare. Let me tell you how bad it is. Bears versus Packers. I'm at the game. We're losing. I decide to leave to beat the traffic. Before I get out of the footprint, the Bears had come back to win. The ingress egress part, that's what we have to fix. And the other locations, they don't even have the basic fundamentals to do things like the sewage, the weight of that many people coming through there, not to mention ingress egress. They have not even solved what we have already had as established, the ability to actually host large scale events. The only thing that we need for our infrastructure is ingress egress. We need that regardless, right? The museum campus.

0: This as a whole benefits from it. Look, Chicagoans want to watch the Bears in Chicago. Everybody knows that. There's frustration because we did not get complete cooperation when we came out 2 years ago. So here's what I'm committed to doing. Working with Bears fans, working with the governor, working with the state general assembly, working with all of our partners, as I've said before, to come up with a viable pathway to ensure that a publicly owned stadium in which our inevitable Super Bowl champions can actually play in. And that's on the lakefront. Go Bears.
1: I disagree with him. Oh, man. I want it out of Chicago.
2: Yeah, was he talking about the weight? What, is this a Herb Johnson Congress thing? Guam's going to tip over? Is that where he went on that, John? Did I hear that right?
1: He pretty much did. So the question becomes, where will the Chicago Bears play? And well, they don't leave their current lease until what, 2030? Is that
2: wasn't it? Yeah. And the NFL needed them to make a decision. That's where the clock really was behind the scenes.
1: Where will the Bears be playing? Will we continue to call them the Chicago Bears or the Hammond Bears?
2: Well, they're not going to be called the Hammond Bears, John. I got a call from Denny's, Perkins, and Bob Evans. They're going to be the Hammond Eggs, and their helmets will be shaped like Beldar from the Coneheads.
1: Oh, so, my God.
2: There you go. Yeah, no, I honestly believe that the quote advancing of the vote of the board of the Bears, I think they're posturing.
1: Yes.
2: You don't buy a $134 million piece of property and decide that you're going to put, you know what, a carousel out there in Arlington Heights. Yeah. The real reason the bill didn't go through is it was written incorrectly. At 3 a.m. there was a bill that stated you needed to have over 70,000 people and be inside Cook County, which was to catch Democrat legislator votes on both sides to say, wait. That still keeps Chicago in play. I'll vote for that. What they did was Arlington Heights has parts of Lake County and parts of the Chicago Airport Authority in their property line. So they couldn't have participated.
1: Right.
2: So they had to scrap it. So all this, well, Welch is a tough guy and he pulled it back. No, their lawyers couldn't get it together in time and it was 4 a.m. And, you know.
1: So there could have been a vote on it prior to the budget vote.
2: There could have been a vote, and if they would have approved it, the one town that couldn't have had it,
1: Arlington
2: Heights. Yeah, I mean, it's just, these guys couldn't run a lemonade stand, okay? Yeah. And I love the mayor. We're working on it. You know what? How about a few more task forces, John? How about a few more run it up? Get a bunch of business guys in the room. Give the Bears some certainty. Give them some numbers, and they can make a business decision. There's no trust here. That's what it is.
1: That's a good question. I know Cam Buckner is pretty much the lead negotiator from the perspective of politicians, but are there people in that room outside of somebody who played in the NFL, Cam Buckner, right? He played in the NFL, right?
2: I don't know. I know Napoleon Harris played for what? Oakland at Northwestern. Cam played. But nothing against Cam. I love Cam, and if he did, I apologize, but I saw him play softball down there, John. I don't know if it.
1: He's not that athletic.
2: No, he's athletic.
1: Yeah.
2: Softball, 16 inches in his game. Cam, I love you. You're my friend.
1: But are the right people in the room? You and I both know that when it comes to negotiations like this, you need people who understand. You heard what he was talking about, the egress and all that.
2: Right.
1: But the nuts and bolts, the financials, are the right. Somebody like you, somebody that understands numbers and money.
2: Well, shockingly, you brought that up, John. Yesterday, I actually put together a proposal that cut through all the crap that that has been out there. And I said, look, the Bears want something. Get private investment of $2.5 billion. That's on the Bears side. The state needs to give them certainty. $1.2 billion in infrastructure. That's the certainty that they need. And hold the Bears and hold the state to those two numbers and say, this is what you need going forward, and put in a property tax protection. We're in the process of drafting it. I was trying to drop it Friday. I'm going to drop it on Monday.
1: Yeah.
2: And I really think what it is exactly what the Bears are looking for.
1: But that sounds so simplistic.
2: Well, you know what, John? I try to be reasonable down there, but, you know.
1: When you say infrastructure, because that word comes up a lot in this debate, in this conversation, what specifics are the infrastructure that the Bears are looking for? You said Arlington Heights doesn't have even sewage built out. They don't have any of that. We know that. I mean, well, they should, because the track was out there.
2: No, the track. I worked at the track at 17 years old. I might have fudged my age and said I was 21. I was working the grandstand. We used to get 25,000 people in and out of that track at 5 o'clock, 7 days a week in the middle of the summer. So
1: I've been there a couple times.
2: Yeah,
1: I actually got on a horse there.
2: You're kidding me.
1: No, I was there. I was a legislator. I got in. The guy said, hey, you, the winning horse. I thought the horse back was going to break. But what is it though? What is, define what that infrastructure is?
2: Well, first of all, they've already got rail that can take everyone in and out of the city. So that's there. They've got 355. That's there. They've had major hotels. They've had major venues, manufacturing. It's all there. That's a load of crap from our fine mayor in Chicago. What he's worried is he's going to lose the Bears. And the reality is they've been out of this equation for about a year. And, John, I voted to move it 4 months ago on the floor. And I stood up and said, move it now, because you guys take 3 more years, you'll lose it, and it will cost $3 billion more. The crap I caught saying, well, you want to tax people. I said, no, this isn't Arlington Stadium in the middle of nowhere in Texas. This is a $6 billion economic development around a stadium.
1: You're talking about hotels.
2: I don't care about the stadium, really. Around Wrigley, there's $45 million in tax receipts just in those little buildings around Wrigley. Okay. Wow. You times that by three, times it by 30 years, it's over $3 billion in what would be coming in to the community around the stadium, taking the stadium out of the equation. So that's the opportunity that they've blown in at this point. And I certainly hope that the McCaskies are listening. They should give me a call. I'd be happy to go talk to them.
1: Have you met with Kevin Warren?
2: I have not. I mean, look, I'm a state rep in the 52nd district. Hell, my own party doesn't like me because I tell it like it is.
1: That's true.
2: Well, but I'm going to tell you what.
1: That's why I love you.
2: Well, actually. But my, you know, if you don't like my idea, steal it, run it, and pass it, which happens a lot in Springfield.
1: Oh, so. I had many bills taken from me. Actually, I filed them, and then I'd get called. Hey, Kate, what was her name? She ran in, she was in the 77th, right below me. Kate something. Kate Clooney. Yeah, Kate's going to run point on this.
2: There you go.
1: I'm like, well, that's my bill. Yeah, but yeah, we're going to get it passed. Basically, we're going to get it passed. Right.
2: Hey, so, good ideas. You know what? Just pass the good ideas.
1: I know I created the good ideas. So guess what? Is it good for the state? Is it good for my district?
2: Right.
1: Let's run with it. You're listening to Black and Right. Guys, hold the line. You'll take some calls?
2: Absolutely.
1: We'll be right back.
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12: And now, more Black and Right with John Anthony.
1: The Black and Right. We're live in studio with state representative. I always say, you know, I've always called you Marty McLaughlin.
2: Yeah.
1: McLaughlin.
2: It's McLaughlin. Like a, well, I usually get a joke out of people, but it's a lock like a door. McLaughlin. But
1: McLaughlin.
2: That's all right, John.
1: McLaughlin.
2: I still love it.
1: Hey,
2: it's all right, John Anthony.
1: I grew up in CPS schools, you know, Louis Bonix.
2: So it's okay if I call you Anthony, John Anthony?
1: Yeah. But the phone lines are starting to pile up, so we'll get there. But I, you know, a lot of people, I didn't realize the Bears were putting up $2 billion of their own money as it related to this stadium deal, wherever they're going to put it. I don't want it in Chicago. I live in Joliet. It's easier to get to Arlington than it is to Soldier Field. But you and I were talking during the break. So the Democrats and only Democrats are having conversations, and the Bears are not reaching out to you guys at all?
2: Yeah, I'm not aware of any Republicans that are on the front lines in any aspect of this negotiation at the state level. Now, I'm certain that the leaders, and those names drive me crazy, John Curran and Tony McCombie, I'm certain they're getting after-the-fact updates, but I can tell you, on our side in the House, I know we are not on the front lines of any of this.
1: Well, that's one of the biggest problems right there.
2: Well, we've got some guys that, you know, have some business background. You might want to call them, put them in the room instead of some 27-year-old that's never had an actual private sector job but knows the answer to everything even before the question's been asked.
1: Yeah.
2: Those people scare the hell out of me, John, and they really do a disservice in public service.
1: I agree. And but for it just to be a very partisan take, I think they're not utilizing the talent that's there. That's just asinine.
2: I mean, we do it on our own side, too, though, John, Republicans. I mean, you got Chris Miller, who's been a farmer for five generations, he's not the chairman of the Ag Committee. He's chairman of Economic and Business Development, which cracks me up because I think they've met four times in 4 years.
1: It's not a subcommittee? Is it a subcommittee?
2: It's a subcommittee. He's the chair. He's the spokesmodel, I call him, or spokesman or whatever. Yeah, I call him the spokesmodel. But
1: and you in your little closet.
2: I can't fall over and get hurt, John. Yeah. That's the good news.
1: We just discovered something. You and I share. You had the office that I once had. As you come right into the Stratton, that office off to the left, that was my office.
2: I felt the greatness when I walked in,
1: there,
2: John.
1: There you go.
2: You know,
1: let's go.
2: Could not be controlled.
1: Let's take some calls before we get into the meet, the budget and this loaded of 800 million new
2: taxes.
1: Yes, sir. Greg from LaGrange. Hey, buddy.
13: Hey, how you doing?
1: Doing well.
13: As far as the Bears are concerned, this wouldn't even be an issue if we were running under in a city that was more to values and business and proper education and crime control. This wouldn't even be an issue. There was never any way in the world that I would support a Chicago Bears staying in this city personally if we had to give them a whole bunch of money to basically subsidize them staying. I'm surprised that the McCaskies actually made this move. I understand what Mitchell said before, because I picked that up on that, but it's about time that some of these guys, and I'm a capitalist through and through, pay for their own stadiums. Mm-hmm. And if they can't get it done in the city of Chicago for whatever reason, crime, property rights, safety of their patrons, whatever, then by all means, go to Indiana if they're offering you a deal. The only thing I want to see is what kind of exit taxes this state tries to put on the Bears.
1: Yeah, they're going to punish
13: them. Whether or not they're going to try and steal the name from them through some sort of shenanigans in the House.
1: The NFL would have to intervene in that, right?
2: Yeah, I don't know that one. You got me on, John.
13: Yeah, well, the NFL has a big problem in itself because of the commissioner, but I'll believe it. I'll believe the Bears moved to Indiana when I see that first snap taken by Caleb Williams underneath the center in Hammond, Indiana.
2: Oh, well, I'll tell you, with Indiana having the national championship trophy, John, maybe they'll have the Lombardi trophy for the Chicago Bears the same time.
1: Dude, that would hurt.
2: Right?
1: That would hurt. That would really hurt me. I want to clear the line, and then there's a list I compiled I want to go down with you. Let's go to Eduardo from Tampa Bay. What's up, man?
10: Hello, can you hear me?
1: I can hear you loud and clear.
10: All right, I had to call back because I could not hear your show on the radio, so I'm glad you got me. First on the Hammond thing, I used to go to the doctor on 95th and commercial, so I do hope that the Bears go to Hammond. They need to go there because this is the downfall of Prixer and Brandon Johnson. And over here in Florida, 60% is what we need on that property tax reform in November. I totally favor that. We are not going to be losing city services. That's a full of baloney. That's just an excuse to have slush funds for the various city departments and county departments. That's baloney. Yeah. I don't believe any of that stuff. Yeah. Yeah. And one more thing, since you have a guest, I'll talk more on Jenny and Tom's show. The Anthony case, Daily Mail has an article there, and it clearly shows the knife going through Metcalf.
1: So the video, video is out, finally out?
10: I don't know about the video, but the Daily Mail goes into that story about that and how the jurors were really shocked about that. Uh-huh. So it's an easy case, and he should get the death penalty. I don't care how old he is. I don't care what his race is. He should get the death penalty. Man.
1: Valon ain't going to like you here, and you saying death penalty, man.
10: Yeah.
1: Yeah, but he did murder him.
10: Sorry.
1: I definitely agree with you. I agree with you. Yeah, he definitely murdered him. And this wasn't about race. The Metcalfs were there with, three other black guys who were on their team, or two of them that were on their team, I believe. Yeah. So, miss me with that.
10: Yeah.
1: Thanks, Eduardo.
10: Thank you very much for taking my call.
1: Yeah. All right, brother. Take care. Jim from South Elgin. Hey, Jim.
14: Hey, how's it going, guys?
1: Hey, how's it going?
2: Hey, Jim.
14: I'm good. I'm calling from remote location, Houston. Oh. Anyways, Illinois is sick. It's got that serious political disease called Democratitis. And I always tell my friends, if you want a good bowl of spaghetti, go to Illinois and look at the congressional map. It looks like a bowl of spaghetti, and all these liberals want to sit there and complain about other states. But look what they're doing in Illinois. Look at these other states. And plus, I'm hearing all the scuttlebutt in California as far as these votes keep coming in, and I thought Trump's people were in there checking this out. So what's the scoop with that?
2: I'm not sure. Are you referring to the mayor primary? Is that what you're referring to?
14: Well, both. I mean, they're saying, I'm just seeing bits and pieces. Of course, maybe it's not all accurate, but they're saying how these votes are coming in, and it's like these guys can be put in the third place and be off the ballot. I don't know how true that is or if it's just speculation.
2: Yeah, I think you're talking about the Spencer. I kind of was under the
14: impression that Trump's people were in there.
2: Well, yeah, I think you're talking about the Spencer Pratt, Mayor Karen Bass, and it looks like he's 7 or 8% ahead. So that would be interesting shenanigans to pull that off. I think, John, last election, what was it, 2.5 weeks?
1: Yeah.
2: I kept counting counting, and I think I won by 47 votes.
1: Yeah.
2: I'm very...
1: Well, the Supreme Court's about to weigh in on that.
2: On my election?
1: No.
2: They're not taking my seat, are they?
1: Election season. I think they're going to weigh in. Wasn't it a Mississippi case where they were trying to challenge the time it took to count the votes instead of Election Day? Because Gorsuch just butchered whatever that attorney was that was up before the court. And when he talked about, I thought it was Election Day, not election season.
2: Yeah, we just found out in Illinois, Jim, you'll appreciate this, that they're sending out ballots, John, to illegal migrants. They're sending ballots to them, mail-in ballots, through a Department of Health, for some reason. But it then allows them to come into the clerk's office, and you're not allowed to ask immigration status. So Adam Niemerg brought that one up, Kwame Raoul, and everyone's been silent on it. But it's
1: no way.
2: Oh yeah, it's if you guys want to find out more detail, if you go on Adam Niemerg, state rep's webpage, he does a great job of.
1: I love Adam.
2: Yeah, Adam's a great man, but. Yeah, there's shenanigans all over the place, Jim. I mean, it's just the environment that I'm trying to work in here.
1: Wow. Thanks, Jim. Appreciate it.
15: Well, I know you're a brave soul.
1: Yes, he is.
2: Thanks, you, Jim.
1: All right. Now, you know, a lot has been said about the Bears. About, you know, I looked up budgeting, you know, the budgeting, and but I wanted to look at the tenure of J.B. Pritzker as governor. And I wanted to see some of the things that he's done since he's been governor. And then we'll talk about the budget. A lot of people don't really understand, Representative, that a fee is a tax.
2: Yes, sir.
1: It's a hidden tax. It's definitely what it is. I just want to go down a litany of things that J.B. Pritzker, and I know people are going to say, you got it from Illinois policy. You can't believe those guys. But I want to start off. Gas tax. It doubled in July 1st, 2019. It doubled from 19 cents to 38 cents.
2: Right
1: now, it's 49.6 cents per gallon. And it's getting ready to go up what? Oh, I didn't even look at the time. I don't have a countdown. That's why.
2: There you go.
1: When we get back from break, we're going to go through this. And then I want you to really talk to the people, especially the Republican voters and independent voters, of why J.B. Pritzker needs to go.
2: 57 new taxes.
1: We'll be right back. Taxes.
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18: Fox News, I'm Carmen Roberts. Auburn University student James Weston Higginbotham, who vanished in Japan after an argument with his family, is found dead.
19: This is a horrific outcome to what was supposed to be a dream vacation in Japan.
18: Fox's Madison Scarpino, his family confirmed online that volunteer searchers found the 20-year-old's body in a mountainous area outside Kyoto. No cause of death was given. An emotional D-Day tribute from Secretary of War Pete Hegseth during a ceremony in Normandy, France. Today, he addressed the last living veterans of World War II.
20: They are a living embodiment of the warrior ethos we today revive at the Department of War.
18: D-Day marked the start of the campaign to liberate Nazi-occupied Europe in 1944. 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
26: Black and Right continues. Once again, here's John Anthony.
1: Welcome back to Black and Right. Now, before the break, Representative Marty McLaughlin. Did I say it right?
2: There you go.
1: Oh, all my right. Ebonics was gone.
2: Yeah, I love you always, John.
1: And I had this dude from Rockford that says that I talk with Ebonics. He was talking about Verlon, but he said my name. But before the break, and we'll take your calls. I see the people are calling again. But I got to go down this list, because when you look at this economic environment that has been produced and created over the last 40, 50 years for this state, I've always said to people, when I first came in, they were coming off a $28 billion budget, and they wanted us to vote on a $32 billion budget, and we'll get into the budgeting next. But the gas tax, it's at 49.6 cents, and it's getting ready to go up to what, July 1st?
2: Yeah, it's not, well, Miller and I calculated it was about 72 cents in
1: totality of all the gas taxes.
2: Yeah, that we could suspend, like the governor did in Indiana in 30 days back in the spring.
1: Could we also suspend the winter and spring or summer fuel mix? Because that's
2: Yeah, I think that would take a little bit more doing by the legislature. Yeah. But here's the difference, right? Indiana, Illinois, the governor's giving a pause on 1.2 cents per gallon, which Brad Hallbrook and myself were pushing for. But we also said get rid of the gas tax.
1: Get rid of it.
2: And Indiana did it in 30 days when prices spiked in the spring. So there's a difference between a leader and someone that's afraid of their own shadow to those that are the clean, green energy crowd.
1: Yeah.
2: Because that's who he's beholden to.
1: Yeah. Vehicle registration went up from $101 to $151 annually. And that's, if you have more axles, is even more, correct?
2: I believe you are correct. Yes, sir.
1: Now, there's a new annual EV registration fee that's created at $100. It was later increased to $251 annually. Then there was this driver and vehicle fee, vehicle title fees increased, various Secretary of State vehicle-related fees under the Rebuild Illinois package, parking tax, statewide parking tax imposed, 6% on daily and weekly parking, 9% on monthly parking. 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
2: Hold on. Do you guys have any antacids? Are you sponsored by anyone?
1: No.
2: Now would be an excellent time. Okay, continue, my friend.
1: Sports betting and gaming. Sports betting taxes increased multiple times. Fiscal year 26 budget added new taxes on sports betting wages and operators. Cell phone and telecommunications taxes. Telecommunications excise taxes increased. Additional telecommunications revenue measures included in this new fiscal year 20. Then marijuana taxes, lodging and rental taxes, Airbnb and short sale rentals, trade-in tax change. Beginning in 2020, Illinois limited the sales tax reduction on vehicle trade-ins, increasing taxes paid on many vehicle purchases. Corporate and business taxes.
2: Yeah, John, let me pause you on that one. It's a net operating loss deduction, which nobody understands. But they're telling us, well, hey, it'll be great because we're going to allow for more next year. Well, what they're doing is it's an either or.
1: Right.
2: They already know which businesses apply for this and which don't based on last year's request. So it's a $400 million tax increase to businesses this year. Just, I didn't mean to interrupt.
1: No. What you're here for. You're here to interrupt me. You're here to tell me to shut up, stupid.
2: Keep telling the truth.
1: Now, before we go, let's go to the phone.
2: It's 57, John. Just in Prisker's term, it's 57 new taxes, fees, revenue enhancements, or as I call it, demsplaining for significant theft, and a $78 billion in money that has been raised since the first day that Pritzker took office 8 years ago.
1: Let me say it the safe radio way so nobody comes after us. According to the conservative think tank, Illinois Policy Institute, Governor J.B. Pritzker has signed 57 tax and fee increases since taking office in January 2019, costing Illinoisans an estimated 77, which you're now saying is 78.
2: Well, with an extra $800 million on this one, yeah, let's just round it up, John.
1: Now, Illinois Policy estimates taxpayers paid approximately $16.5 billion more in 2025 alone than they would have under 2018 tax levels.
2: And what do we get for that, John? I mean, seriously.
1: The Bears leaving.
2: Well, this is where I get Tyson. Hot. Yeah, you got Morton Salt. They're gone. You know, you got Caterpillar. They're gone. But, you know, in my district, I sit there and I go, what did we get for that? Did we get better streets downtown? Do we get a safer community? Is our proficiency scores gone up in the last 5 years, 6 years, 7 years under Pritzker? What have we gotten for that $78 billion in money that's been taken from our families, our businesses, and our communities? And I'm having a hard time seeing what it is. And if you're having a hard time seeing what it is, then maybe you ought to vote people out that have one thing that they do every May in the state legislature. Agree with the progressives and the Democrats and tax us again billions and billions more than we ever should have been.
1: Yeah, Villana and I were talking about feelings earlier. I feel the decisions. The decisions and the policy that he's implemented, I feel that in my day-to-day business, my day-to-day life. I can feel intensely these decisions. And imagine why. So here's my question. How is it that Darren Bailey shouldn't be able to just waltz right into this term and take J.B. Pritzker out and become the next governor of the state of Illinois?
2: John, the key is independents in this state, in this region. They make up more than one third of the voting block.
1: Yeah.
2: So they don't want left, right.
1: 2.7 million of them.
2: Yeah, absolutely.
1: 2.7.
2: Independents are the key. Issue oriented. Everyone is independent thinking, John. You get those people, you win the governor's race.
1: Hey, guys, we got to go to break, but I promise you, as soon as we come back from break, I'm taking your calls. We'll be right back.
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26: It's the show the mainstream media doesn't want you to know about. It's Black and Right with John Anthony.
1: Welcome back to Black and Right Radio on AM 560, The Answer. Let's go to the phone lines. Mike, Western Suburbs. Hey, Mike.
11: Yes, I was wondering what kind of oversight the Illinois legislature has and how the Illinois State Police alter the mappings of the Illinois crime statute codes to the FBI Nibers codes. Because they had, for the first 5 years of Nibers, they had mapped like these eight codes, 1461 through 1472, related to firearms registration issues. And it was mapped as FBI Nibers Code 520 weapons law violations. The file that they issued on May 18th this year changed the mapping to a Class B offense instead of a Class A other offenses. And I just was curious why that got altered. Similarly, yeah.
1: Responded to you in the email. I actually reached out to a FBI friend of mine to find out. So as soon as I get the answer for him, why and how that happened, I'm actually going to have him on the show and we'll talk about it.
11: Could you ask him about how they mapped for 13 months? They altered burglary from a motor vehicle to be like profiled as burglary, breaking and entering of a building code 220. Yeah. And they changed it back to 23F on August 29th, 2025 in a Leeds bulletin. They put a vague footnote of altering the information back, so they changed it for one.

0: compare to 23, and they don't compare to 25 either.
1: Wow. So I sent him the email, and as soon as he responds, you'll be the first person to know.
0: Oh, yeah. I thank you.
1: I appreciate the email, too.
0: A good job of these kinds of topics.
1: Thank you, thank sir. You. I appreciate it. Let's go to Tom from Sherrville. Sherrville!
2: Yeah, I have a question about Michigan politics. Yeah. I want your opinion on this, John. The governor before Whitmer was Schneider, who mm-hmm. got elected in 2010 and then reelected in 2014. He didn't run for a third term in 2018, I believe.
1: I don't think he did.
2: He was unpopular because he was blamed for the contamination of the Flint water, yep. which wasn't his fault.
1: Nope.
2: It was General Motors. It was there. It was the responsibility of General Motors Corporation that did that.
1: Yeah. Yeah. I don't think he only ran for two terms. He was the 48th governor.
2: Well, then who was the Republican that ran against Whitmer in 2018 and 2022?
1: Oh yeah.
3: That's it. ChatGPT.
1: Was it John Jay? No. He ran for Senate. I know the name. I see it. Hold on. Let me talk to him. Let's get that AI center fired up here, John.
3: Well, I can feel the heat coming off of the servers.
2: Why isn't that voters weren't informed to realize it's General Motors that poisoned the water up there?
1: You said now what? Tuta Dixon. That's her name.
2: General Motors poisoned the water. Yeah. It had nothing to do with Governor Schneider.
1: Right. Well, they still have yet to determine what poisoned the water accordingly. And some of it is still toxic.
2: True.
1: I got family that lives in Flint.
2: Spill.
1: Huh?
2: General Motors is actually responsible for that.
1: Yeah. Okay. But it was Tudor Dixon that ran against Gretchen this last cycle.
2: Okay. You know what? And that was close.
1: Yeah.
2: That was a close one. That was.
1: Yeah. Well,
2: who's running in this 26 this yeah. year? Who's the Republican running in Michigan?
1: So the top two are John James, Perry Johnson. You know, Perry Johnson ran against President Trump in this last election.
2: I would go with John James if I lived in that state. You know,
1: well, he's the leading candidate according to all of the polls right now. But Perry Johnson, he's Donald Trump in that primary right now.
2: John James has got the resume. Though.
1: He does, but I went to an Oakland County Republican Party debate. John James didn't show up, and that's what he's been doing. He hasn't been showing up to a lot of the debates. He's doing the Joe Biden hiding in the basement. That's what they're saying. But Perry Johnson really shined in that debate. And Mike Cox. Mike Cox is another. I think they're, in my opinion, those are the top three candidates. Mike Cox is the former attorney general up there, who's real solid. Like, I mean, smart, polished, and says everything that needs to be said. He's not afraid.
3: Unafraid.
1: Yeah.
3: Genuine, authentic, and direct, John.
2: So Michigan tends to go back and forth.
1: It's going to go red, though.
2: 8 years. Oh, so, no, it will. I believe it will.
1: So watch this. Yeah. And Representative, you'll like this.
3: Yes, sir.
1: In the House, the Republicans control the House. The Democrats control the governor's mansion and the Senate. And they controlled the Senate by one vote. Now it's two because they had a vacant Senate seat. The Speaker of the House reduced the budget by over $1 billion. Where does that happen?
3: Right.
1: How does that happen that... you only have one party control and you reduce the budget? It was their budget that passed.
3: Well, listen, hey, I put one up last year, John, $8 billion less than spending with Jed Davis and the media. Remember all those years?
1: Remember.
3: They'd say, hey, let's. Where's the Republican alternative?
1: Yeah.
3: We gave them one. They didn't ask a single line item question. They didn't want to hear.
1: Yeah. Talk to me now. This new budget.
3: Yes, sir.
1: We got 58 seconds.
3: All right. I can do it in that, John.
1: No, you can't. Are we going to wait? No, go ahead. Let's start. What stands out?
3: For me, what stands out is the $450 million in illegal migrant spending for healthcare services, general services, and we're having another $40 million for welcoming centers, which I'm trying to figure out who are they welcoming in.
1: And college, too, right?
3: Oh, yeah, that's without that.
1: That's a separate.
3: And then in-state tuition. For non-citizens or illegal migrants' children. So I think Illinois State's now going to be called World State University, and We Are the World will be the fight song. And so I think that's where we're going, John.
1: You know why I hate you? You know I got to do radio, and you

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1: We'll be back.
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0: Welcome back. No, this is not Michael Jackson. This is John Anthony and the comedian in chief.
1: State Representative Martin McLaughlin.
0: Dude, why do you do this to me every single time?
1: John,
0: even when you call in.
1: Communication is about saying something in the least amount of words possible and making it effective and impactful. Ronald Reagan was
0: and memorable.
1: The best. I am just a mere, you know.
0: Now, you were talking during the break about tire fee? What?
1: Oh, yeah. I forgot to add that one. There's a $2.50 charge for every single tire now, so it's going to be a tire tax. Remember that paint tax from a year ago?
0: Yeah.
1: People were freaking out. Now there's a tire tax on tires that you remove, a disposal. $2.50 extra per tire.
0: What about the spare?
1: What are you saying, John? There was no spare tire tax? I don't understand why that wouldn't have been included.
0: Yeah, I mean,
1: that's what it's all about. It's nickel and diamond, everybody, John, and everybody goes, go for the billionaires, right? We're going to tax the billionaires. And these young kids, they're getting nailed on nicotine packs, sports wagering, Netflix, social media taxes coming through. They're killing these young kids, and they're out there going, oh, you know, it's the ultra rich that are, no. They're creaming the middle class in the state.
0: But Representative, what's the solutions? If let's say you became the, I hope you never do this, the chairman of the Illinois Republican Party, what's the first thing you're going to do?
1: Well, okay. So,
0: what are some of the things that you would look at the party and say, these are the must-haves right now?
1: Number one, we have to replicate what the Democrats have done on mail-in ballots and low-propensity voters. Number two, we have to go to the independents in the state because they're one-third of the market, and we have to let them know that our ideas align with what their ideas are, and it's issues and independence.
0: I mean, get rid of the declaration of party for voting.
1: Yeah. Well, that would be great. Yeah. I'd love to see that. And games are played in Chicago anyway, John. Right. People flip back and forth on that. So, yeah, I'd be for that. And we got to be way better at communication.
0: The independents will come out in Republican primaries. Independents would come out and vote. People who are business owners, I've said this to you last week.
1: They
0: would come out and vote.
1: Well, that's how I got elected. 25,000 independents, 17,000 Republicans, 19,000 Democrats in my district. So I'm proud to be a aligned with the independents and the Republicans, and
0: you ain't got COVID, do you? So,
1: hey, guys, John, I need help this election. Marty for Illinois.com.
0: And your social medias?
1: Yeah, Marty for Illinois.com. I'm on everything, Twitter. I mean, I've got a guy that does it, thank God, because techno for me is tech no.
0: Yeah.
1: You know, so he does it all for me. Kevin Harris does a great job, KMH Media.
0: So, guys, what you guys got coming up on the Unsafe Space tonight?
2: We got quite a bit. It looks like you covered a lot of the Bears, but Tom and I disagree on
0: you want them to leave?
2: It's not that. We disagree on what's actually going on behind the scenes.
3: Yeah.
0: I
2: don't think they're leaving either. If I was Darren Bailey, I'd sure as heck call them up and ask if I could
0: did
2: how to stay. Did he? Okay. Yeah, I didn't hear that.
0: And Marty came up with an actual plan.
1: Yeah, I've got legislation that actually give certainty to the Bears and to the taxpayers, which didn't occur. So
0: you don't have a bill
1: number
0: yet,
1: Monday,
0: right?
1: No, because it was a little more complex. So it'll be dropped Monday.
0: Marty. Look at you, Marty.
1: And I'm actually trying to get some stuff done, John.
0: So you got to call in on next Saturday and tell us what the bill number is. Yeah. I'm sure you'll post it.
1: I'll do that.
0: As well.
1: Can I throw a birthday shout out to my nephew,
0: please.
1: Martin Ryan McLaughlin, 23 years old, going downtown to see him. We'll be singing a little karaoke at mom's place tonight.
0: So, and he'll be drinking root beer, not Jaeger.
1: Root beer. He shoots root beer. And Marty sings a little Post Malone. So
0: happy birthday, Marty.
1: Happy birthday to you. Thank you,
0: John. Thank you so much, Representative. I always have a great time. You got to bring the young man up here with you next time. The farmer.
1: Oh, Representative Miller?
0: Yeah, you know I love him too.
1: Miller time. I'll tell you, that guy's something else. I every day I learn something from him. When he mentioned velocity of money, I fell out of the chair in the studio the one time. So he's not just a good-looking man.
0: Yeah.
1: He's actually a pretty smart farmer.
0: All right. Well, thank you guys so much. Paul, it's always good to see you, my brother. I love you guys. Man, listen, Father's Day is coming up. Letters to John Boy. Go out and get it. Letters to John Boy. I hate I couldn't release another book that I had, a companion book to that, but we'll see you next week. They want my soul, better go to Korea. I love my dog just like I'm Peter. Got a
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5: Another mass shooting. I'm Roger Stern, Fox News. Gunfire ripping through a street festival in Toledo, Ohio. Police searching for whoever was behind it. Several victims taken to nearby hospitals, but officials can't say yet how many. Russia says Ukraine launched an unprecedented attack against St. Petersburg after rejecting an offer for peace talks.
6: This attack comes after Russian President Vladimir Putin rejected an offer from Zelensky to hold a face-to-face meeting to try and end this war. Putin said he glanced at Zelensky's letter, but said he saw no point in meeting with him and that he would only end the war when Russia's goals had been met, meaning Kyiv should abandon efforts to join NATO and give up parts of its territory. Zelensky then responded back, calling it a weak response. Russia continues to spray Ukraine with almost daily attacks, damaging several buildings in the Zaporizhzhia region. Ukrainian foreign minister, he's warning Moscow things will only get worse for Russia.
5: Fox's Stephanie Bennett. Iran still attacking other nations as the U.S. fires on Iran. Here is Fox's Jeff Paul in Dubai.
7: Officials involved with CENTCOM say those strikes happened hours after its forces struck Iranian radar sites and shot down four one-way attack drones. U.S. officials say Iran then fired seven ballistic missiles towards Kuwait and Bahrain. CENTCOM confirming six of those missiles were intercepted and the seventh did not reach its intended target. Iran continues to leverage what is happening in Lebanon. Despite a U.S.-backed ceasefire, Israeli forces and the Iranian-backed militant group Hezbollah are still exchanging strikes. Iran's foreign minister says if the fighting doesn't stop in Lebanon, then the entire war could restart.